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1: These are your news headlines. I'm Joshua Vong. 10 new residential sites will be on offer under the government land sales program in the second half of this year. They include plots in Orchard Boulevard, Tanjung Rhu and Jurong East, which are expected to draw interest. The Orchard plot is close to Orchard Boulevard MRT station and should yield around 110 new private homes. The Tanjung Rhu Close plot can yield about 500 new homes and will be the second residential GLS plot released along Tanjung Rhu Road in nearly 30 years. Meanwhile, a large 735-unit executive condominium is being planned in Jurong East. In total, the 10 sites will yield about 4,575 new private homes. Singapore could face a new 12.5% tariff on exports to the US under a proposal by the Office of the US Trade Representative. The agency claims Singapore has not adopted and effectively enforced a ban on goods produced with forced labor. Singapore has rejected the allegation. The Ministry of Trade and Industry says there is no evidence that Singapore is involved in supply chains linked to forced labor. The proposed tariff is not yet in force and will be subject to hearings in July. Local baking supplies provider Phun Huat is freezing the prices of at least 100 daily essentials throughout June at all 19 of its stores to help Singaporeans cope with rising costs. The move will cover staples such as flour, butter and milk powder. Prices will also be kept stable for nuts and meal essentials such as pasta, tomato sauce and curry paste. The move comes as global supply chains remain volatile and international freight costs surge by more than 20%. Moving to world news, Israeli attacks have killed at least 9 people in southern Lebanon, as Hezbollah said it retaliated, firing rockets into Israel. Lebanese authorities say the dead include 2 paramedics whose ambulance was hit. Meanwhile, Israel's military said it intercepted a drone and 2 projectiles that crossed the border, as Hezbollah said it targeted a gathering of Israeli troops. The incidents tested a partial ceasefire agreed on Monday, which Lebanon believed would see Israel refrain from bombing Beirut in exchange for Hezbollah not attacking Israel. Israeli and Lebanese diplomats held a second day of talks in Washington yesterday to discuss ways to shore up the deal. And finally, the U.S. House of Representatives has backed a resolution aiming to stop the Iran war until hostilities are authorized by Congress. The House voted 215 to 208 as 4 Republicans voted with Democrats in favor of the War Powers Resolution. But the vote remains largely symbolic. Any resolution would also have to pass the Senate and garner 2/3 majorities in both chambers to overcome any presidential veto. Meanwhile, despite some of the heaviest strikes since the ceasefire began, U.S. Secretary of State Marco Rubio has stood by his claim that the war with Iran is over. Speaking to a House Foreign Affairs Committee, Mr. Rubio claims the U.S. is no longer conducting sustained strikes inside of Iran to degrade their military.
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2: Good morning. It's time to get up and talk to us. It is 8:04 a.m.
0: Weather.
2: And rain is back in the forecast. Nope, they changed their minds. NEA says it's now going to be partly cloudy today, so no more showers. But if that changes, once again, 8855-0893, please let me know. 35 degree highs and 26 degree lows is the forecast for today.
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4: Good morning. There's been an accident on the SLE towards the CTE after Mandai Avenue. Avoid lane 2. Heavy traffic on the AYE towards the MCE after Jurong Town Hall Road exit. That's your traffic, and this is Money FM 89.3.
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4: Wow, I know we said Let's Talk Singapore, but to say you're doing it literally is an understatement. This has never happened before,
2: we
4: Audrey.
2: Love it.
4: Yeah, I'm here, Neil Humphries, with Audrey Seek. We got so many comments from our wonderful listeners in our previous conversation with Justin Chan, the managing partner of Justin Chan Chambers LLP, about the division of matrimonial assets with divorce cases in Singapore. We've kept Justin back, Audrey. He's kindly stayed for another 5 minutes just to get through as many comments and queries as possible.
2: Yes, thank you so much, Justin, for sticking around.
6: Anytime.
2: We do have some very important listener questions for you. This person wants to be kept anonymous, so we'll just say person A. So person A has been receiving alimony or maintenance for 7 years after her divorce.
4: Right.
2: Her ex wanted to stop the alimony, giving reason that he's aging and unable to take more work on. And he wanted to sell his car and that will reduce his income. So her question is it possible to stop alimony? She is currently still working. In terms of age group, she has two grown-up children in the 30s and 20s. And the ex-husband is in his 60s and she's in her high 50s.
6: Okay. It turns on, was there a material change in circumstances, right? There are a couple of moving parts here. Number one, he's presumably close to 65.
2: Lower 60s.
6: Mm-hmm. So close to retirement age, at which time he would have stopped working anyway. And that in itself is a material change in circumstance.
2: I see.
6: Right? First point. Second point is the court is not going to allow you to manufacture your own maintenance reduction. So if, for example, he is through, you know, his own devices saying, I want to stop working, you know, and he doesn't want to work anymore, rather than an operation of, like, let's say, the economic factors of the country at that point in time. So if by his own volition he says, I don't want to work, I'm going to sell my car, right? That is not a material change in circumstance. It is a self-induced situation.
2: Okay, but
6: he can if he wanted to.
2: Okay.
6: I think that would be the test.
2: Does it matter that her children are grown up, 20s, high 20s, and low 30s?
4: And just to add to that, if they're working themselves by this point and earning a decent income?
6: Yep, definitely a factor. Definitely a factor. I mean, these are people that you don't presumably need to feed going forward.
4: Fantastic. Well, we'll finish this off with a lovely comment from Kian T. Bring a bit of levity on a Thursday morning. Kian T says, divorce is such a problem, it goes to show being single is not that bad. After all, you see, people get married and then for some silly reason, they get divorced, causing so many problems. Single is not that bad. As a divorce lawyer, what would you say to that?
6: I would say that I was firmly with you until I met this stunning woman in a car park.
2: Oh, wow.
4: And then you met your wife.
6: No, that was after. That was after I met the stunning woman in a car
4: park. That's a terrible joke. I'm sorry. Justin Chan has been such a good sport. If anyone listening today wants to get in touch with you for further information, where should they go?
6: The website is fine, or give us a call. I mean, just Google it. You'll see the details.
2: We do have another listener chiming in asking and saying that she's never been exposed to divorce in her life. She has happily married parents and all of her friends, even if they were going through divorces, they're not very outspoken about it. Is there any, like, just basic reading material or, you know, just basic websites to go to in order to be more understanding of and to read up on how it works.
6: Yeah, this might be a shameless plug, but my website is not terrible when it comes to not too shabby.
4: Fair enough.
2: Okay, let's leave it at that.
4: We're going to, as you've been such a good sport, Justin, we're going to dedicate the next song to that lovely, beautiful woman you met in the car park. Which car park was it? Picture the scene.
6: I forget the car park. It's in the west somewhere.
4: It was that memorable, the encounter.
6: Yeah, yeah. The meeting was, the car park. Yeah, I could do with others, but like, so, not too shabby.

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1: Good morning to all of our lovely listeners. There's been a vehicle breakdown on the AYE towards the MCE after Tuas West Road. And there's still that accident on the AYE towards Tuas after Jurong Town Hall Road. Avoid lane one. That's your traffic, and this is Let's Talk Singapore.
0: If you see anything on the roads that we might have missed, send us a WhatsApp message at 8855-0893, but only when you're safely parked. 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
1: It's 8:14 a.m. and I have one question and one question only. Where are you? Our listeners, we want to hear from you. WhatsApp 8855-0893. What are you up to? Where are you going? What are you doing? Keep us company. And as always, the inestimable Fuji Ren, the only listener who gets both names mentioned every time for reasons I can't even explain. Fuji Ren says, re the weather forecast. Huh. How come no more rain?
2: I don't know, man.
1: It's so hot out here. Come on, Audrey. Have a word with whoever's up there and do something. Neil was useless at this stuff last time. He had me doing rain dances, all kinds of, you know, prayers to the weather gods. Nothing happened.
2: At least he said Neil is useless with this stuff. The with this stuff is very important. And yes, I did say earlier today, this morning, that it was going to rain because that's what it said. And now it has changed to partly cloudy. So we may be spared.
1: Yes.
2: Today. But again, you know, that can change at any time. It's hard to predict these things.
1: It is. And we are the number one interactive talkback radio show in Singapore. Every question, every comment we will get to. And we're still getting them from Breakfast Bites. And the conversation there was, would you pay extra for an air conditioning surcharge at a restaurant in Singapore like they do in Malaysia and India and elsewhere? Patrick says, can. No problem to build it into the pricing. No need separate billings. It won't leave.

0: to unnecessary questions. Just build the air conditioning charge into the price of the food.
1: That is better than just a separate line item, right? Aircon, $2. People just won't like that. Cornelius also chimed in. Good morning, Cornelius. Hope that you're still with us. I know.
0: What a great name. Cornelius is the name of one of my favorite characters in...
1: Harry Potter? Cornelius Fudge?
0: I wonder if Cornelius knows Planet of the Apes.
1: Oh, all right, no.
0: I don't know if he's flattered by that or not.
1: I know.
0: The main character in Planet of the Apes is called Cornelius.
1: All right, well, Cornelius, thank you so much for your comment. He says, the poll results for Breakfast Bites, very ironic because we don't want to pay a surcharge for aircon, but we come to the air-conditioned malls to spend our weekends because they are air-conditioned. And in general, I believe a surcharge for aircon might nudge people to think a bit more about the environment. Our indoor venue are unnecessarily cold, so reducing the use of aircon via a surcharge might just help with our adaptation to and acceptance of a warmer environment. How about that?
0: Great. I've said it before and I'll say it again.
1: We have the best listeners.
0: Thank you, Audrey. Right, Tricia, get your mic on. Get ready. Lewis says, I should say hi to Tricia, too.
1: Oh, yes.
0: I keep hearing you guys mention her name, and she really sounds like the back-end person making everything work smoothly. Whew, you should see what it really looks like.
1: Here, here.
0: No, she's fabulous. She's fabulous. Just, okay, do you want to say hello to Lewis?
2: Yes. Hi, Lewis. Thank you so much.
0: There you go. Lewis goes on to say, just curious, before the bosses decided to pair both of you up, Neil and Audrey, did you have to go through some kind of interview or personality matching test first?
1: Great question, Lewis.
0: It's a great question. I hope Raoul-Shan is listening to this. Great question, he says. Did Audrey and I have to go through some kind of personality test? Because, honestly, the chemistry between both of you sounds very natural on air.
1: Well, thank you so much, Lewis. You'll be surprised to know that the first time I met Neil was at the meeting where we already decided. And they just figured, these two, perfect pair.
0: But we should tell the truth. Listeners like to know what's behind the curtain.
1: Yeah.
0: We did. This happens in all radio stations. So we did sort of do a kind of mock-up because you can't just go on air with a stranger. That would be a lie. And it would be a lie of me to tell you that.
1: Yes.
0: And I don't believe in lying, AI, human interaction. We do have to sort of, not a mock-up, but we kind of have to do, well, it is a mock-up, I suppose, isn't it?
1: Yes.
0: To see if we got on. There are no prenups in our relationship.
1: No.
0: No, it's all above board. I wish there was.
1: But so far.
0: Audrey's worth a fortune.
1: So far, so good,
0: Neil. I didn't know how much she was worth until I did the show. So I wish there was a prenup, yes, but there isn't. It's all friendly here.
1: It's all friendly. And of course, we did have a very serious We Are Family. And Justin Chan from Justin Chan Chambers LLP was in here to talk about the ins and outs of divorce settlements and Singapore and how important prenups are these days. And I want to give a shout out to Clifton, who sent a very nice message. He says, I am spending quality time with the amazing woman I met in my secondary school.
0: That is beautiful.
1: And you met your wife in high school, didn't you?
0: Secondary school, yeah.
1: Secondary school.
0: Secondary school, yeah. Aww. Oh, that was good. That was really good, Tricia.
1: You earned that shout out.
0: That was really, really good.
1: Yes.
0: My wife wouldn't have done that, but that was really, really good. But what's interesting about Clifton's comment, Clifton said, just to repeat, spending quality time with the amazing woman I met in my secondary school. However, it's directly beneath a picture of Audrey in her fatigues. So I genuinely thought he was talking about you.
1: About me.
0: And you were old school friends with Clifton. I genuinely thought that. I thought you were old school friends with Clifton and he's spending quality time, you.
1: Yes.
0: An amazing woman.
1: No, thank you so much. Thank you so much. But I am here with you.
0: Well, sorry.
1: No, very happy to be here. And we also are hearing from James now saying, Neil, not only the chemistry, but Audrey also has a very contagious laughter.
0: You do.
1: Do I?
0: You do.
1: Thank you, James.
0: I make you laugh.
1: You do.
0: Right. Now, there's a comment here I wanted to get to.
1: This Aloysius's, is from, maybe?
0: We'll do Aloysius as okay. well, but I've got Tim. Tim says, I listen to Money FM every morning. I used to listen to the
1: blank.
0: Oh, I'm not allowed to say. Why can't I say? I say? I'm saying it. I listen to Money FM every morning. I used to listen to the BBC, but Money FM gives me local angles. That's fair.
1: Okay, I was gonna. Okay, yay! But I was gonna bleep out the competitor, but I guess
0: not a competitor.
1: Also,
0: not a close one. Aloysius says divorce is a heavy topic when parents. Yes, this is true. As I said, I'm a son of divorce myself. Aloysius says, divorce is a heavy topic. When this happens, our children suffer. To all parents, hopefully you can think again when you meet for the very first time while you're in love with each other and hope you can fix the relationship before it comes to divorce. Mm-hmm. Couldn't agree more. Great comment. Keep them coming. 8855-0893.
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4: What's in the box?
0: What's in the box?
1: I'm nervous
0: What's
1: today.
0: What's in the box? You know what to do by now, listeners. I have something in a box. I'm going to unbox it layer by layer, wrapper by wrapper, as we do a little bit of blind boxing about an event, a product, something that's on around town for you, for the whole community. Yeah. I have
4: What's
0: a great one today. What's in the box?
1: I don't know why I'm nervous today. I really enjoyed all of our unboxes so far.
0: Yes.
1: But I don't know. I feel like because it's a June holidays,
0: yes,
1: there's so much going on around town.
0: Yes.
1: I can't keep track of what's going on. I hope that it's a fun event for the family, but we'll see what you have in store.
0: Okay.
1: Okay.
0: Listeners, you know what to do. Take out your phones. Let's have some fun. WhatsApp 88550893. We'll give a shout out to all of your guesses and particularly the first person to get it right. It's time to play Singapore Unboxed.
4: What's in the box?
0: He's loving that. She's loving it. All right, here we go. Clue number one. What's in my box? The first thing, as always...
1: It's here in Singapore?
0: No, more than that. This is deeply Singaporean. Deeply Singaporean. It is ingrained in our soul. But it's not food.
1: It's not food?
0: No.
1: Okay.
0: Any guesses? WhatsApp 88550893. Deeply ingrained into the Singaporean soul, the Singaporean DNA, the Singaporean psyche... But it's not food.
1: I was going to say 100% it's food. So now I'm blank.
0: Not food. Not food.
1: Okay.
0: Any guesses?
1: No, because I immediately thought food. And then you took that off the table. And now I need to keep thinking.
0: All right. Next thing. Next clue.
1: Work?
0: This thing. Yeah, work. Yeah, that's right. This thing is found nowhere else in the world except Singapore. It's that unique to Singapore. It is found nowhere else in the world except Singapore. And... making it all about me. I'm proud to say it is loosely inspired by something from the UK.
1: What?
0: Yes, it is. And I will explain why. It is loosely inspired by something from the UK. But it is uniquely Singaporean now.
1: Anybody out there who can
0: WhatsApp
1: help me?
0: WhatsApp 88550893.
4: What's in the box?
0: All right, I'm equally proud to say that I've experienced both of these things.
1: You have experienced both of these things. Is it an event?
0: In the UK and then in Singapore. I have experienced both. And I'm probably one of the few people who could say that, actually. I'm one of the few people in Singapore who could say that. I've experienced this thing in the UK and I've experienced this thing in Singapore. And many of our listeners know that I've experienced this thing.
1: Road rage?
0: Oh, definitely. That's a good one. I like that one. Road rage. I know England does many things, but we did not invent road rage. All right?
1: We did not. England invented this.
0: I wouldn't say invented it, but the model.
1: Parliament.
0: The model. Now, you're sort of getting in that area now. Yes. The model, the UK model, is something that Singapore loosely
1: Parliament.
0: Was inspired by. You're in the right track with that.
1: Okay.
0: So Parliament, yes, you had the British parliamentary system.
1: Yes.
0: They looked at the British parliamentary system. They took it to Singapore and they adapted it and evolved it into what we have today, the Singapore parliamentary political system. So when you say that,
1: yes,
0: it's wrong.
1: Oh.
0: But it's on the right track. Clifton, we've got someone calling us right now. You can send in audio notes if you like. Lawrence says, common law. Good guess. I'm not sure how I'd put that in a box, but it's a good guess.
1: Hey, we could put anything in the box. We can put a condo in the box.
0: Could you close your comments?
1: I'm on ChatGPT. Okay. Wait, I'm not typing
0: James,
1: anything.
0: I won't say what you said, but James is correct. James
1: already
0: has got it. Oh, this is a good one. Who said this? Jackie. Good morning, Jackie. Said GCE or O-level exams.
1: I was going to say that because good studies guess. Is a big part of Singapore life.
0: You're in the right track. So education.
1: Yes.
0: Law.
1: Yes.
0: Politics. Lawrence says common law. Clifton, language. Singlish. That would be a very good one because, yes, you've taken English and you've adapted it into something
1: from
0: called
1: the UK.
0: Singlish. You're on the right track, sort of. Stanley says National Day Parade. Raushan is correct. Yes, Raushan is correct, but I'm not saying what it is. But he is correct. In fact, what am I looking at? Oh, that's a good one. Let me find that comment. Trisha, just tell me, where is it? Yao Liang says fines. Fines.
1: Oh, fines, yes.
0: That's a great one.
1: We are a fine city.
0: I'm not sure that's a gift, though. I'm not sure it's something the families want to do.
1: Something very Singaporean.
0: During the
1: You can
0: June
1: only find
0: holiday.
1: This in Singapore and the UK? Or it originated
0: no,
1: in the UK?
0: You can only find this in Singapore. But the original idea, Singapore was inspired by the UK model. Yes. And I have, I nearly said the word then. I nearly used the verb. If I used the verb, I'd give it away. But I have experienced this thing in the UK and I have experienced this thing in Singapore. And not many people could say that. Not many. Now, another clue. Every single Singaporean listening to this has experienced this thing.
1: Have I experienced this thing?
0: Well, that might be the only exception, but I'll explain why. Many will do so permanently. Some may do so or have done so previously. And some, and this is probably you, would do so very occasionally. I'm guessing. But all Singaporeans have experienced this thing. Some people permanently, some people previously, some people occasionally. What have we got? Let's see our comments.
1: Is it?
0: Oh, nice, Neil. That's a good pronunciation of my name, says Yao Liang. Thank you. Probably the only pronunciation I've got right all morning. Thank you, she says, Neil and Audrey. She's sleep deprived, but listening to us.
1: Wonderful. Can you please help me?
0: Clifton says ERP. Fun fact on the ERP.
1: It's the reverse.
0: It's the reverse. London has congestion charges, which are based on the ERP.
1: I have a guess.
0: Something I love telling my family all the time. Yes.
1: Is it national service?
0: Very, very good, but very, very wrong.
1: Oh, no. I thought you either have already served it, you have signed on, or occasionally, meaning you know somebody who's going back to reservist. Maybe you have sons who are going to go into the army.
0: Good guess. But remember, it's Singapore Unboxed. It's a new thing, something around town. Something
1: there may
0: we could
1: be
0: do.
1: An open house. I don't know.
0: For national service? And is that a June holiday treat? I'm not sure. This is very much in keeping with our holiday, June holiday vibe. It's something you can
1: It's very
0: do.
1: British, you know.
0: What, national service?
1: No, just, you know.
0: Okay. Lawrence says, blood donation. Good guess.
1: Blood donation.
0: Jade says, stiff upper lip.
1: Ah.
0: Yes, again, unless I was some sort of butcher, it's very hard for me to cut off a lip and put it in a box, although I could. So it's not that. So keep your guesses coming. Very briefly, it's a deeply Singaporean thing. We have all been influenced by it or use it, and it was inspired by the British. Keep your guesses coming. 8855-093. We're playing Singapore Unboxed.
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5: These are your news headlines. I'm Joshua Vong. 10 new residential sites will be on offer under the government land sales program in the second half of this year. They include plots in Orchard Boulevard, Tanjong Rhu and Jurong East, which are expected to draw interest. The Orchard plot is close to Orchard Boulevard MRT station and should yield around 110 new private homes. The Tanjong Rhu closed plot can yield about 500 new homes and will be the second residential GLS plot released along Tanjong Rhu Road in nearly 30 years. Meanwhile, a large 735-unit executive condominium is being planned in Jurong East. In total, the 10 sites will yield about 4,575 new private homes. Singapore could face a new 12.5% tariff on exports to the US under a proposal by the Office of the US Trade Representative. The agency claims Singapore has not adopted and effectively enforced a ban on goods produced with forced labour. Singapore has rejected the allegation. The Ministry of Trade and Industry says there is no evidence that Singapore is involved in supply chains linked to forced labour. The proposed tariff is not yet in force and will be subject to hearings in July. Local baking supplies provider Phun Huat is freezing the prices of at least 100 daily essentials throughout June at all 19 of its stores to help Singaporeans cope with rising costs. The move will cover staples such as flour, butter and milk powder. Prices will also be kept stable for nuts and meal essentials such as pasta, tomato sauce and curry paste. The move comes as global supply chains remain volatile and international freight costs surge by more than 20%. Moving to world news, Israeli attacks have killed at least 9 people in southern Lebanon, as Hezbollah said it retaliated, firing rockets into Israel. Lebanese authorities say the dead include 2 paramedics whose ambulance was hit. Meanwhile, Israel's military said it intercepted a drone and 2 projectiles that crossed the border, as Hezbollah said it targeted a gathering of Israeli troops. The incidents tested a partial ceasefire agreed on Monday, which Lebanon believed would see Israel refrain from bombing Beirut in exchange for Hezbollah not attacking Israel. Israeli and Lebanese diplomats held a second day of talks in Washington yesterday to discuss ways to shore up the deal. And finally, the US House of Representatives has backed a resolution aiming to stop the Iran war until hostilities are authorized by Congress. The House voted 215 to 208 as 4 Republicans voted with Democrats in favor of the War Powers Resolution. But the vote remains largely symbolic. Any resolution would also have to pass the Senate and garner 2/3 majorities in both chambers to overcome any presidential veto. Meanwhile, despite some of the heaviest strikes since the ceasefire began, U.S. Secretary of State Marco Rubio has stood by his claim that the war with Iran is over. Speaking to a House Foreign Affairs Committee, Mr. Rubio claims the U.S. is no longer conducting sustained strikes inside of Iran to degrade their military.
3: Those were your news headlines from the Straits Times. 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
3: Traffic.
0: Heavy traffic on the TPE towards the PIE between Loyang Avenue and the KPE. And a vehicle breakdown on Loyang Avenue, hence the traffic, towards Old Tampines Road after Pasiris Drive 1. Avoid Lane 4, but stay right here. Singapore Unboxed coming up.
3: 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A little mystery, a little discovery. Singapore Unboxed. Guess it, then get it. 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
4: What's in the box?
0: What's in the box? We have so many comments. I will try to get to all of them. James says, UK legal system. Jade says, Singapore-style British breakfast, like kaya toast and so on. Afternoon tea says, Olivia. Good morning, Olivia.
1: Good morning.
0: Yao Leong says stomp.
1: Oh.
0: Says stomp. I don't think they took stomp from the UK. But
1: the town crier.
0: Yeah, Stanley C says school holidays. That's a good one. Exams. Clifton said earlier, ERP. Keep your comments coming. WhatsApp 8855-0893. Do you have any more guesses?
1: I do. So based on your clues, I thought, okay, originated in Britain, brought it over to Singapore, and now it's a very Singaporean thing. Everybody.
0: Quintessentially Singaporean.
1: Everybody has been exposed to this, including me, correct?
0: We think so.
1: And you have experienced it on both sides of the aisle. So I thought immediately Singlish. That's not it. Then I thought NS. That's not it. I thought the parliamentary system, also not it. I'm thinking CPF.
0: No. And unfortunately, there is not a CPF system in the UK. I wish
1: you
0: there was.
1: You guys don't have a fixed... Oh.
0: No. Australia does. Australia has superannuation. But UK, no.
1: You guys should really look into that.
0: They have welfare state, free healthcare. That's all I'm saying. Okay. Let's not get political. This Singaporean thing comes in many shapes and sizes. Okay? This Singaporean thing comes in many shapes and sizes. Now our listeners will get it. The famous politician and civil servant... Lim Kim Sun, who I have met because he was actually the executive chairman of Singapore Press Holdings when I started at the Straits Times, he had a huge role in creating this thing. He is recognized as the man behind its success, Mr. Lim Kim Sun. Now we're going to get bombarded with the correct answers. Lim Kim Sun is often called Mr. This Thing, because he's seen as the creator of this thing.
1: The memorial scholarship?
0: No.
1: But
0: no,
1: he is.
0: No, no. Where's Lewis? I've got so many comments. I can't find it. Can you find Lewis on the phone for me here and then pass me it? Right, any guesses?
1: I thought immediately the scholarship.
0: Lewis has guessed it. Congratulations, Lewis. Lewis has guessed it. We've got Olivia saying, I just started to listen to Money FM and I'm enjoying it. Thanks to you guys.
1: Thank you so much, Olivia.
0: Thank you very much. Dennis has got it. Paul has got it. James has got it.
4: What's in the box?
1: James, am I stupid? I'm stupid.
0: No, you're not. You're not. James also says, this is the kind of listener we have. Neil and Audrey, do you realize today is the first anniversary of Let's Talk Singapore? Oh. I literally didn't know that. We have the best listeners.
1: That's right. The 4th of May, we started our first episode for show. Yay.
0: All right,
1: thanks
0: quickly
1: for joining us.
0: Jerry, correct. Terrence, correct. Dennis, correct. Derek, correct. All right, let's give you more clues.
1: Yes.
0: Neighbors play a very important role in this.
1: Oh, I know what it is now.
0: This involves shared corridors,
1: yes,
0: coffee shops, and very Singaporean conversations.
1: Okay, I just want to know, do you guys have public... Oh, that's right. You're from a... Okay.
0: Don't say it with such disdain. Okay. No. I'm proud to be what you're about to say. Proud.
1: You're talking about our very amazing system called the HDB.
0: Yes, you got it.
1: You put HDB in a box?
0: Well, firstly, to clarify, I grew up in a council house, public housing in the UK, and the HDB model is loosely based on the UK public housing model.
1: See, I did not know that.
0: Right? And I've lived in both. This thing is built floor by floor. You've got it half right, so you're okay, but let's keep going. This thing is about HDB, about HDB stories. Lots of stories about HDB stories.
1: Is it in the museum?
0: No, it's not in a museum, but it's lots of stories about HDB stories.
1: A lot of stories about HDB stories. Okay, it's a book.
0: It is a book about...
1: HDB.
0: She's got it. She's got it. Yes, she
1: did
0: has.
1: Did you write it?
0: I didn't write it. It was released for the school holidays. It's called 40 Stories by Greg Rawson. It's a terrific book, have to say. And it's structured like a 40-story HDB block. So you don't just read it. You climb it. You read each story and go up the stories of an HDB block. And on each floor, he tells a different story about HDB living, HDB experiences. It's a really, really fun book. And it's perfect for the June school holidays. Anyone can read this book. Grown-ups, kids. Perfect idea for the June school holidays. If you want to read other books, there's A Tiger on the Train, which was the winner of Best Junior Best Picture Book. That's a great one for the kids over the holidays. Flower Block, I'd like to recommend. That was the winner of the Wayne Wright Prize, the Children's Book of the Year. That's a great book. And apparently, I did not put this. One of the producers put Notes from an Even Smaller Island. I did not put this. I don't know who the author is. But let's stick with, 40 Stories. The perfect book for the Singapore school holidays. And that was Singapore Unboxed. Traffic.
1: All right, a quick look at the traffic now, and it is still loading. Sorry, we are seeing more heavy traffic building up on the PIE towards Tuas at Jalan Baha exit, and two accidents to note, one in the KPE tunnel towards ECP after Airport Road. Avoid lane 2, another accident on KJE towards PIE at Choa Chu Kang Drive exit. Drive safely.
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1: What's in the box?
2: What's in the box? Well, what was in the box was the fabulous new book, 40 Stories by Greg Rawson. And shock to Audrey, not only did she have to guess what was in the box. And let's give a shout out. I must do this. James got it correct. Well done, James. He guessed HDB very, very early on. He was the first person.
3: Yes.
2: So, James, well done. You are the winner today.
3: And I believe that this James, at least, is it's the first time that he's written in the show. So,
2: I
3: welcome.
2: Think so.
3: Thank you so much for joining us. The other James, our usual James, did make some really good guesses. The British Club, which, you know, Neil always frequents.
2: Oh, I'm never there. But Stanley says he was quite surprised about the UK analogy. Yes, it is true. LKY studied the UK public housing model and what he liked and what he didn't like, and then implemented the best of it, ignored the worst of it, into the HDB model that Lim Kim Sun oversaw. There's a book about it called Notes from an Even Smaller Something or Other.
3: Yes, yes.
2: You can read that if you want. But we're not here to talk about that. We're here to talk about 40 Stories by Greg Rawson, because as a surprise to Audrey, Greg has just popped into the studio.
3: I can't believe it. Welcome.
4: Good morning to you both.
3: You're our first guest ever on Unboxed.
4: Wow, I feel special.
3: Yes,
4: thank you.
3: Should.
4: It's great to be on.
3: What a great book.
2: So listeners, get your questions and comments into Greg. WhatsApp 88550893. Now, Greg, I have to be honest. I get sent a lot of books to read. And I thought, oh, here we go. Another one. So I sat down Sunday afternoon and I read the first couple of stories. And I thought, okay, this is all right. This is all right. And then I really, really got into it. It's a fun pocketbook, sort of coffee-sized read. You can read it over your coffee. It's a lot of fun. Tell us about the book and its inception and what inspired you to do it.
4: Okay. I guess the inception is probably not too dissimilar to yourself. I came over to Singapore in 2006 with a suitcase and a dream, and ended up staying here and not moving back because I loved it so much. And on the way, like yourself, I just started collecting stories, not intentionally, but I was just chatting to people here and there, whether it's taxi drivers, people in coffee shops. And then I told my wife, I said, hey, I had another really interesting encounter today. You should hear what, you know, this guy I met. And she said, you know, you've got so many of these stories. Maybe you should think about putting them into a book.
2: Mm.
4: And I thought, no, I couldn't do that. And like, who am I to write a book? And I thought, okay, eventually I got so many. I need to get these stories out of my head, because every time I was trying to work, I'd just be thinking about stories instead. So I got to a point where I said, I need to get these down. So I just wrote them all down. I thought, okay, now what do I do with them? If I make another book, I don't just want it to be another book about Singapore. That's been done a number of times. How do I make this different? How do I get a bit creative and do something different with it? So we lived in a 40-story HDB block in Topaya at the time. And most mornings, my wife, Dom, who is also the hero of the book, would climb the stairs for exercise. So we lived on level 8. So she would start climbing from level 8 up to story 40, get the lift back down to level 1, and then climb back up to level 8 again.
3: Wow.
4: So I thought, why don't I structure this book on the building that we live in and slot, as Neil said earlier, each of those stories into a different story? Mm. So I kind of crammed all these different characters that I've been talking to and having conversations with and slotted them into one building.
2: I don't want you to give your exact address, obviously, but is this block in Lorong 1, Lorong 2? Because I think I know the blocks you're talking about.
4: It's on Central, directly opposite the MRT.
2: I know exactly where you are.
4: Big long one.
2: Slight segue. One of my books begins in that block because it recently opened. So I went there and I saw the fireworks on the New Year's Eve in about 2005, something like that. So what made you decide? First thing I want to ask is, are all those stories based on real life incidents? Because that it really was a beautiful slice, little vignettes of Singapore.
4: They're micro stories. They are all based on real conversations. Most of them are conversations, one or two things I'd overheard. But they're all real. I've taken a little bit of creative license of with them just to slot them into that 40-story structure. But yeah, they're all real.
3: And they're all based on true stories
4: they're
3: that
4: all
3: you've
4: true.
3: Heard.
4: Yes.
3: And did you have to approach these people to ask if it's okay to share their story?
4: No, or? Not at all.
3: Okay.
4: I wasn't thinking about writing a book until only a couple of years ago when I realized I had so many of these little stories. These were just casual chats. You know, you go to a coffee shop. I work at home these days, so I try to get out a lot, sit at coffee shops and work there instead, just for the change of atmosphere. And I just find myself talking to people.
2: And you've captured it so well, whether it's the lady who keeps the plants in the hallway, the exercises, the smells of the different cooking coming out of the different flats, the characters. That's the great thing about HDB living. It's the different characters on every floor, in every unit. So tell us about it. Give us a sense of what your HDB experience has been like for you.
4: It's, geez, there's so much. It's hard to get into one brief summary. There are so many different characters, as you know, out in the Heartlands. I think a lot of the time we're so familiar with them that they become sort of background noise and we don't really pay much attention. But when you stop and listen, everybody has a story and something interesting going on. Mm. So, you know, the characters range from uncle taxi drivers to a young music student who is torn between doing what she wants to do and what her family wants her to do.
3: Yeah.
4: And everything in between. There's a bit of everything going on in terms of those characters. There's the friendly people, there's not so friendly people who live, you know, you get in every HDB apartment block who's, you wrote about one yourself, Neil, who kind of walks up and down looking for trouble. And
2: Vidal Sassoon, I nicknamed her because she always had immaculate hair. So she was an old Chinese auntie. I've never forgot her. So she was Vidal Sassoon. Yes.
4: Nice.
3: So when you were sharing that story about your wife who used to climb the HDB block for exercise, we do have a regular listener, Aloysius, who climbs 50 stories today. Like, I mean, just, you know, in real life, you know, as part of his exercise. And this is a real thing that people do. And in the back of your book, it says, this is a celebration of the side of Singapore that buzzes quietly away beyond the world of glossy brochures and influencer videos. So do you find that this book would actually resonate with people who want to learn more about Singapore? You know, those who only see the wow, crazy rich Asians, MBS side of things. This is actually how real people live.
4: Absolutely. And I can speak from firsthand experience as well. You know, coming to Singapore, doing all the things that tourists do. But there is this undercurrent and this buzz of life going on beneath the surface that obviously a lot of visitors will never get to see or experience. So, yeah, I'd like them to take a look at the real Singapore as well and see, okay, what is the fabric of Singapore society really made of? And I think these are the people who do that. And it's so rich as well. There's just so much going on that as a visitor to Singapore, you would never see.
2: The best compliment I can give your book is it made me jealous. It made me jealous of the Singapore I no longer have, because that innocent Singapore, when I first came to Singapore, every day was an adventure. Meeting someone was new. I'm not saying I don't have that. I still do. But I almost envied and missed and was very nostalgic for my first 10 years in Singapore when I lived in Toa Payoh, like you, and those adventures and those encounters. And what struck me was something you just said there, Greg, which is you listen. You listen to the people, the neighbors, the residents. I'm guessing you talk to them, you engage with them. One of the most common questions I've had over the years with my books and my columns is, do you make it up? You must make it up. You can't have that many interesting and funny things happen to you so regularly.
4: Yeah,
2: I don't make it up. But I engage.
4: Yes.
2: I talk.
4: Yeah.
2: And I'm a curious person by nature. It's one of the reasons I do this show. I'm a genuinely curious person. I like to learn about other people, their jobs, their ways of life. If you don't talk, if you don't interact, if you don't engage, then you won't have any HDB adventures. And
4: no,
2: I'm sure
4: exactly.
2: That's the same for you.
4: Oh, it totally is. You just have to be open. But it's you know, it's the case in any big city. People are stressed. People are going about their lives. They don't have time to talk. They don't want to. They've got their own issues and things going on. But, yeah, just be open. Sometimes it's as simple as just sitting in a coffee shop early in the morning. It's not very crowded. You see somebody sitting, you know, on their own as well. You just say hello. And a lot of people will just not want anything to do with you, and fair enough. But some people will start engaging and just start talking. And again, it's not – I'm sure you're the same. We don't go looking for stories. You just want to say hello, have a chat, and that's it.
2: And full disclosure, you have to admit, being an Ungmo sometimes helps because you're a novelty.
4: It does.
2: You're a novelty.
4: The first question that people often ask is, where are you from?
2: Yeah.
4: Second question is, how much do you rent?
3: Yeah. Oh, yeah.
2: Unfortunately, yeah. Lots of Singaporeans often get asked where they're from as well, but that's a whole other story. But it's true, yeah.
3: Yeah, so yeah. I do have a question. I know this may be a really tough one for you, but you have 40 amazing stories in here. Do you have a favorite one that you want to, you know, shine a light on? And, you know, tell us a little bit about that story and why you love it so much.
4: Sure. I wouldn't say I have a favorite. I think they're all interesting in different ways. I have a couple that really, the stories that really stood out to me. One is the cosplayer, a young bloke that I met, just an ordinary looking bloke. And on weekends, he became a Japanese girl.
3: Wow.
4: And I asked him, I said, what do you get up to on weekends? And he pulled out his phone. He started going through photos and he showed me this really pretty Japanese girl picture. I said, oh, is that your girlfriend? And he said, no. I said, what do you mean? He said, on weekends, my friends and I, we dress up as our favorite Japanese anime characters, mostly girls for some reason, and we have parties and we watch anime. I thought that was fantastic.
2: Mm.
4: Like, who would know that that's going on out in the heartland?
3: Yeah.
4: So that I really love that story.
2: Fantastic.
4: Another one was we have our favorite coffee shop in Tapai that we go to, and we became friends with one of the young stall owners.
2: Which one is it? I need to know.
4: I'm bad with names.
2: Is it which street?
4: Near Courts. So it's in the Central Mall
2: exactly
4: area.
2: Where.
4: Long strip one.
2: I know exactly where.
4: Yep, favorite place. And we became friends with him. We always talked to him. He was always stressed. He was running this stall on his own. His dad wanted him to keep doing it, and he was quite happy to do it as well. But he said, look, I don't have time for a relationship. I'm always busy, and I'd really like to find a nice girl, but I don't. And one night, my wife and I were there having dinner, and we saw a girl working with him in the stall. And we thought, oh, great. He's finally got a new staff. This is going to free up some time. He's going to be able to then go out and find himself a girlfriend. And then we talked to him a day or two later and said, oh, congratulations, you've got a new staff member. This must be huge for you. And he said, no. That wasn't a staff member. That was my date.
2: Uh-huh.
4: He said, I wasn't meant to be working, but one of the staff couldn't come in. And I was so desperate, I had to pull my date into the store and get her to work. And we all laughed at that because it was completely ridiculous. But at the same time,
3: are they married now? Please tell me that they're married.
4: I don't think they saw each other again.
2: Oh, no. And that's the kind of wonderful story you will get in 40 Stories by Greg Rawson. Where can folks get your book?
4: So it is available online at 40stories.sg. That's 40stories.sg.
2: Beautiful. Get a copy. It will give you a glimpse of that quintessential Singaporean heartland life. Greg, thanks for joining us
4: today.
2: Thank
4: you very much.
3: Thank
4: it's been
3: you.
4: A pleasure.
2: And as a tribute to you and the wonderful Singaporean heartlands, there's only one song, Home.

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1: These are your news headlines. I'm Joshua Vong. US stocks closed lower as Middle East tensions flared, pulling all three major indexes from record highs. Escalating US-Iran airstrikes drove oil prices higher, stoking inflation worries and profit-taking. The Dow fell 1.21%, while tech and financials led losses. AI chip makers like Intel gained over 3%, but six of the Mag 7 ended lower. Markets now price a 41% chance of a Fed rate hike by December, up from 9% a month ago. Energy stocks rose on crude prices, but broader sentiment remained cautious amid geopolitical uncertainty. Meanwhile, more than a million people in the EU could lose their jobs this year due to rising global competition and the economic fallout from the Iran war. A recent analysis found that 560,000 jobs could be cut due to energy costs. Around 600,000 jobs in the automotive industry are also under pressure. Sectors most affected by the energy price spike are likely to be construction, metals, chemicals, and transport. European companies are also struggling to compete with American and Chinese rivals on digital and green technologies, and nearly 150,000 jobs in battery and solar panel production could be hit. Former senior minister Teo Chee-hyun says geopolitics is increasingly influencing investment decisions, including at Singapore's Temasek. Mr. Teo says the intersection between security, geopolitics, business and finance is now more stark. This has had implications for Temasek's over $400 billion investment portfolio. He says Temasek is staying invested in secular trends while looking beyond current trends in AI and the digital economy. Temasek is also paying attention to drug development and sustainability efforts. Mr. Teo says the state investor remains committed to generating good, sustainable and absolute returns over the long term. Five critically endangered mainland leopard cats in Changi will be relocated from late 2026 to protect them from ongoing development, including Changi Airport Terminal 5's construction. NParks and the Singapore Wildcat Action Group confirmed the population, including rare cubs, through a volunteer camera trap survey. Officials ruled out leaving them due to shrinking habitat, intense competition, and high roadkill risk. The cats will be trapped, vet-assessed, and moved to undisclosed suitable forests. Conservationists are urging the public to drive safely near wooded areas and hope this spurs a national species action plan. And finally, Bollywood stars are campaigning to end the use of elephants in Indian films. Top directors, producers and actors have backed the campaign by animal rights group PETA India, arguing that robot replicas can do the job without cruelty. In fact, they say AI-generated images provide increasingly lifelike images. In India, over 2,600 elephants are held in captivity, where they are used for temple rituals and tourism activities. Campaigners say elephants need to live free to be mentally and physically well and are treated cruelly when used for entertainment.
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2: Good morning. Hope you're having a great Thursday so far. It is the 4th of June, 9:04 a.m.
0: Weather.
2: And according to the NEA, partly cloudy is the forecast for today. So no more rain, like I said earlier. 26 degree lows and 35 degree highs are the temperatures for today.
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4: Good morning. There's been an accident in the KPE tunnel towards the ECP after Airport Road. Avoid lane 2. An accident on the KJE towards the PIE at Choa Chu Kang Drive exit. That's your traffic and this is Let's Talk Singapore. 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
4: 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Audrey,
2: yes.
4: What do I say about our listeners?
2: We have the best listeners.
4: We do. Listen to this. Kelly. Good morning, Kelly. She says, good morning, Neil and the lovely Audrey. I'm seeing a lot of nice verbs and adverbs for Audrey, but that's fine. It's all good. Thank you for keeping us, those on the way to work and those on their morning run, company. With interesting talks and invited speakers. Keep it going and keep us alive on the way. And yes, Neil, I will try to wake up early to tune in every day. Great job, says Kelly.
2: Yeah, I have to say that every time we get messages like this, and it does come in, I mean, please correct me if I'm wrong, but more frequently than we expected. People saying that we're a great pair.
4: Well, speak
2: people
4: for yourself.
2: Saying that
4: no,
2: they're,
4: you're right,
2: they're
4: yeah.
2: waking up early to listen to us. And I just can't believe it. We are so not just happy, but honored to have you with us. And we hope that we cover the stories that matter to you.
4: And look, we'll even take requests. What do you want to cover?
2: Yes.
4: Are there issues, things on the ground, thing that's got you talking in the coffee shop, something you've read in the Straits Times? Tell us and we will get the guests. We will arrange the speakers. WhatsApp 8855-0893. What are the Singaporean issues that you are concerned about? Dennis, our lovely listener Dennis, we made him emotional. He said, you played Home Thursday morning, making us emotional with the song Home.
2: That song always hits,
4: I love that
2: right?
4: song. I love
2: it's such
4: that
2: a song. Great song. And we did pull it early from our NDP playlist because we were talking about something that is so uniquely Singaporean. And it was a great unbox that we had. And we just thought that we had to include that song early.
4: I have to ask the question because our listeners want to know
2: Don't.
4: The answer.
2: I know what it is. Don't ask it.
4: I have to. The listeners have asked me.
2: What?
4: HDB.
2: Yes.
4: Have you ever been in one?
2: I have.
4: Oh, thank heavens for that. I thought I asked you that. Trisha, put your mic on, Trisha. Put your mic on, Trisha.
2: Good morning, Trisha. Please come and save me.
6: Good morning, Audrey and Neil. Well, I will say Audrey has been to my house, so she has been.
4: Yay!
2: Very, very recently. And I also want to clarify.
4: I can't believe I'm giving a Singaporean a round of applause for visiting an HDB flat.
2: I can't believe that you're making me say this. I have been in many, okay? And so the fact that you question it, I am offended.
4: I'm not sure. I apologize.
2: No, I'm just joking.
4: But no,
2: Neil.
4: No, listen. I asked the team first because they've known you longer than I have.
2: That's
4: I
2: true.
4: Said, has Audrey been in an HDB flat? I need to know for my questions. And Trisha didn't say yes.
6: I thought you meant, has she lived in a HDB?
4: Oh, I know that's no. I know that's no. But I was saying to you, has she been in one?
6: She's
4: has
6: been
4: she
6: in one.
4: Been in
2: I have
4: one?
2: Been in many. Okay. And just to clarify to all, I did move away from Singapore for many, many,
6: that's
2: many
6: true.
2: Years.
4: You did. Yes.
2: Okay.
4: Yes.
2: So please. Please.
4: And look,
2: please love me.
4: No. Serious point
6: we
4: now. Semi-serious point. I'm not going to get into this whole, and it is a very inverted snobbery debate. You're any more or less Singaporean if you live in an HDB or a condo or landed property. You're a Singaporean as you feel.
2: Yes.
4: So I've never liked that inverted snobbery nonsense anyway.
2: Like, good.
4: It's flag-waving nonsense. You're not any more or less Singaporean if you did national service because you're straight away ruling out the 50% of the women who are raising your children.
2: Here.
4: So stop waving that NS flag at Singaporean women, for example.
2: Okay. But you know what? I have to say, speaking of uniquely Singaporean,
4: go for
2: we
4: it.
2: Did record a Singlish related reel for our Instagram page.
4: MoneyFM893.
2: Please follow it. It's going to be up very soon. Who won that quiz, Neil? Who came up on top?
4: Well, unless you're duking the scores, unless Keelong, I thought it was me.
6: No, Audrey won.
4: Yes, and I've got to say this. All right, let the listeners judge.
2: Please,
4: go watch it. Go watch it on Money FM. Go watch it on Money FM. It wasn't a Singlish test.
2: It was
4: a Gen Z test.
2: It was Gen Z-ified, a couple of them, but you have to be with the times.
6: I will say most of them were normal Singlish. There were maybe one or two Gen Z.
4: And they're the
6: ones
4: I got right.
6: See, Umi is on my side.
7: Gen Z made it.
4: Yes, and the Gen Z ones I got wrong.
2: That you did.
4: No, I'm happy to say, yes, Audrey prevailed on that one.
2: I think. I did. Well, we'll all find out once Umi, the wonderful Umi, edits and uploads it. Once again, on our Instagram page, MoneyFM893, we put up polls every day.
4: We do.
2: And we have such amazing content on there. You're going to want to check it out. And shout out to those who kept track. Today is our first month-iversary of Let's Talk Singapore.
4: And you know what makes me proud? Yes! There we go. We're just backslapping ourselves.
2: I know.
4: But you know what makes me proud? The most viewed clip we have so far is the conversation we had about
2: Money FM 893. We put up polls every day.
4: We do.
2: And we have such amazing...

0: talking about the listeners being wonderful. You're going to cry anytime soon.
1: I'm never going to live that down. I'm never going to live that down because I did very famously cry on Mother's Day when they surprised me with such a wonderful surprise. Once again, you can find on Instagram, Dennis. Good morning, Dennis. Oh, here it goes again, again with the singing. He says, sing a song on this anniversary, Neil and Audrey, to celebrate the occasion.
0: Firstly,
1: because we love you so much, we're not going to sing.
0: Firstly, he never said Neil and Audrey. You just added that. And secondly, you answered it, so you sing it.
1: What? What did I answer?
0: That's why I never said anything. You said, sing a song on this anniversary.
1: Thank you for tuning in.
0: Yeah, we'll stop there.
1: All right.
0: We'll
1: James, also chiming in. I believe you called us, James. Again, we would love, absolutely love if you sent in voice notes. We unfortunately cannot take calls from our studio phone while we're on air. But if you want to send voice notes, we welcome it every single day. Once again, the number, Neil, 8855.
0: Don't do that. I can only do the whole thing. 8855-0893. It's true. When I go to schools, I went to a school yesterday. You know when you sign in the security clearance, they always say the last four numbers of your IC.
1: You can't do it?
0: Can't do it. I can only do S74 and I won't say the rest, but I can only do the whole thing. And yesterday, this very, very kanchong kind of teacher said, no, for security reasons, I must cross out. And she stood there for like 45 seconds, crossing out the first, what, however many digits.
1: Rules are rules.
0: I don't really care. You can know my number. It's fine. No, only last four. Only last four. I can't do the last four. I have to say the whole thing.
1: I will remember that.
0: I couldn't even say Money FM 89.3 this morning. I got that completely wrong. I went 89.3. I couldn't even say that.
1: All right. James also saying, Neil and Audrey, both of you are keeping lots of people awake because they're waking up early and sacrificing their sleep. I am just so happy to hear that. Thank you so much for waking up with us. And you guys really do make the show. I just want to clarify that, of course, Neil and I, we do have a lot of fun. We try to talk about the most current trending stories. We try to talk about issues that matter to you. But the people who drive this, truly, all of you guys.
0: Could not agree more. This show is called Let's Talk Singapore for a reason. If you don't talk, we have no show. And there were skeptics. I'm saying it, Audrey, right now. There were skeptics. This would never work. I said it will work. I've been saying this for 25 years because what we are doing on this radio is literally what I have been doing for 25 years in my books and in my columns. I knew there was an audience for this in Singapore. And our wonderful listeners have proven us right.
1: That's right. I also want to give a shout out to Jonathan,
0: Yay!
1: Who just wrote in to us to say that it's his birthday today. You want to sing a birthday song?
0: Happy.

0: Happy birthday, Jonathan. And thank you so much for tuning in. And of course, your birthday falls on our 1 month anniversary.
1: And Jonathan, I tell you, from your photograph, you look really young for 78. You really do. There's no picture there. I'm making it up.
0: 78.
1: Happy birthday, Jonathan. Yes, what a wonderful load of guests we've had on today. Interviews, chats. Trisha, what do you think? Have you enjoyed it so far?
2: I've enjoyed it very, very much.
1: What's been the highlight for you?
2: I will say Greg coming in after Unboxed was really fun.
0: My face, probably, because I was so shocked.
2: Yeah,
1: and who's
2: surprising
1: this guy?
2: Audrey. Second time in 1 month surprising Audrey.
1: Yeah, so she was a bit like, have we now got Ungmore cleaners?
0: What, whoa.
1: Came in, and there's nothing wrong with that, by the way. There's nothing wrong with that.
0: Why you got to go there? No, what I was shocked by is because usually Unboxed is me and you, and I'm trying to guess or you're trying to guess, and we talk to our listeners. And this was our first guest on Unboxed. So I was very surprised. And I really enjoyed the entire conversation.
1: Thank you very much. And Fuji Ren says, ha ha ha, Neil, well done. The ultimate Singaporean way. But I have no idea what he's talking about. So stay with us, folks, right here, Money FM 89.3. The traffic is coming up.
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0: All right, let's take a look out on the roads for you. It is 9:16 a.m. and we do see an accident on BKE towards Woodlands at Woodlands Road exit. A vehicle breakdown as well on PIE towards Tuas at Clemente Avenue 6 exit. Be extra careful on the roads. Drive safely.
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0: I don't really know this song.
1: Cool. Yeah, it's all about staying cool nowadays.
2: Yes.
1: And we are talking about Singaporeans' favorite thing today. The thing that we cannot live without.
2: Yes.
1: For a lot of us, is not a want, but a need.
2: Yes.
1: I am talking about aircon.
2: Yes.
1: How much do you love aircon, Neil?
2: Well, I do. Obviously, I do.
1: Yes.
2: I try not to use it as much as...
1: At home?
2: Yes, for the usual environmental carbon footprint
1: of course.
2: Reasons. But hey, I'm with Lee Kuan Yew. Lee Kuan Yew himself said that air conditioning was the greatest invention for Singapore.
1: Mm-hmm.
2: And in 1959, when he first became Prime Minister, one of LKY's first actions was to install air conditioning in all government buildings so that civil servants would be cooler, comfortable, and more efficient. If it's good enough for LKY, it's good enough for me.
1: Yeah, it helps with productivity and it is everywhere now and they make life more bearable. Malls, restaurants, buses, MRTs, offices. Now, I want to know, we love it so much. It's a part of life. But are you willing to pay for it? So this is based on our lovely neighbor Malaysia's policy, where it's common practice, apparently, at restaurants to charge you an aircon charge. So last year, Malaysian authorities ruled that a restaurant charging an extra 1 Malaysian ringgit for air-conditioned seating wasn't doing anything wrong as long as customers were informed beforehand.
2: Yep.
1: So that is 30-something cents a person. It's very palatable. It's extra, but I think people...
2: Yeah.
1: There have taken it on and it's no problem. But today we're asking you a hypothetical. We're asking you to imagine that you are at a restaurant here and you're told, oh, by the way, there's going to be an extra charge now because you're sitting in air conditioning. Would you be okay with that? Would we accept it as a nation? And we have results for a poll, but I want to hear from you first.
2: Funnily enough.
1: Yeah.
2: You might be surprised by my response
1: because initially
2: I was, no, this is outrageous and so on and so on. But then I thought about it. Yes. Categorically, yes.
1: You've changed your tune from yesterday.
2: Categorically, yes. We should pay a premium for air conditioning because you know why?
1: Why?
2: We already are. We do it every day when we go to a food court. It's factored in. It's priced into the more expensive food that you get from a hawker center. So if you take a hawker center or a non-air conditioned coffee shop and compare it to an air conditioned food court, almost without question, every single meal is more expensive in the food court. And we price that in because we're acknowledging that you're paying higher rental costs, number one, in a shopping mall, but you're paying more utility costs because of the luxury and the privilege of air conditioning. That's why chicken rice in a food court, generally speaking, will always cost more than chicken rice in a hawker center. So we are paying for it. It's already factored in. It's built into the additional cost. We're doing it already.
1: I agree with you, but there's something about that extra line in your bill that says aircon charge that people would not like. I'll get to that, but let's go for the results for our poll. Here we go. Option A, that said energy prices are high, let's be understanding, got 29%, about a third.
2: Okay.
1: Not bad. 14% said maybe only if it wasn't part of a mall, meaning if it were a standalone restaurant.
2: Got it.
1: And they're operating their own space and they're paying for the aircon bill. Maybe that I'll be more accepting of an extra charge, got 14%. And no, in all caps, got 57%. So most of us are not willing to pay. All right.
2: I'm surprised by that. A little.
1: Okay.
2: Yeah.
1: So let's argue both sides. First of all, let's be fair. Running aircon, we know, isn't cheap, which is why Neil and sometimes I also try to avoid turning it on all the time. In Singapore, cooling accounts for a significant chunk of a commercial building's electricity use. Depending on the building, aircon can make up to 60% of total energy consumption. And we know that energy prices and electricity prices have risen noticeably over the past few years. So from a business perspective, you can sort of understand.
2: Definitely.
1: Why some operators might be tempted to separate the cost. But here's the problem. To your point, most Singaporeans already feel like they're paying for it. If your chicken rice is $8 instead of $6 because you are dining in an air-conditioned restaurant, fair enough. That's part of a business model. What people may not like is seeing that extra line item on the receipt that says aircon charge $1. Even if we're already paying for it and it's built in to the chicken rice, it hurts less. Doesn't it hurt less emotionally?
2: It does.
1: Yeah.
2: And James is already disagreeing with me. Good morning, James. He says, good morning, radio stars, Neil and Audrey. No aircon coffee shops doesn't necessarily mean cheaper coffee or tea. I live within 5 coffee shops and 1 food court in Haugang. Hey, you're my neighbor. And the one with the air conditioning has the cheapest tea for Neil. Well, number one, James, tell me the address because I live near Haugang.
1: He's going to go look for you.
2: And I will look for it. But I think I'm right in saying that generally speaking, yes, there's always going to be exceptions. We pay a little more, sometimes a lot more, in air-conditioned food courts, in shopping malls, than we do in hawker centres. So I'm assuming, apart from the rental, we are kind of accepting and factoring in
1: Sure. They've
2: got high utility bills.
1: Okay. Different countries do have different dining customs. So in tourist areas in Europe, restaurants may charge cover fees just for sitting down, you know, the table cost.
2: Yes.
1: Yes. In Japan, some establishments have also implemented table charges before you've even ordered food. So I think the question here that a lot of people have is where this is going to stop. Where does this end? Today, it's aircon. And we have seen an extra charge for a wet wipe in restaurants, which don't get me started. When they bring wet wipes to the table and they're like, did you use it? Because we're going to put it on your bill. I don't know what it is.
2: I've never heard of that.
1: What, really?
2: That's a thing.
1: You really don't eat in Chinese restaurants, do you?
2: I don't. I do a bit.
1: But yeah.
2: Yeah, I know what you're talking. Oh, those, the ones you pull out and you wipe the tables and they charge for those. Yes.
1: So yes. It's like,
2: they do that in Malaysia as well.
1: And then they give you like these wet hand wipes. And
2: yes,
1: I always take all of them because I'm a mom and I'm that girl. And then they're like, oh, did you take all of the wet wipes? Because it's 30 cents a wet wipe.
2: Yeah.
1: Okay?
2: In fairness, you took 25 packets, but yes.
1: All right. So today is aircon. Tomorrow, is it a surcharge for sitting longer than an hour? I think once businesses start itemizing everything, consumers will start asking where the line is, right?
2: Hmm.
1: But then again, maybe some of us won't mind because I think all of us agree that if a standalone coffee shop or a family-run restaurant is struggling with rising utility costs, perhaps a very transparent aircon charge is better than quietly raising all of the menu prices.
2: Well, Tech Chong sees both sides.
1: Yeah.
2: He says, good morning, Neil and Audrey. As part of an overall cost, it's okay. Nothing is free. However, definitely not as a separate line item.
1: Mm-hmm.
2: No double charging, says Tech Chong. Patrick says, can, no problem to build it into the pricing. No need to separate billings, which, as I said, is kind of what food courts and restaurants are doing already, right? It won't lead to unnecessary questions. Great comment from Patrick. I would just say I have been to a place that never uses the restaurant aircon ever, no matter what the temperature, no matter how hot it is outside, they will never, ever put the air conditioning on. And that place, what's it called?
1: Your house?
2: England.
1: Oh.
2: That's it, England. You can go to any restaurant in England. They don't have air conditioning, right? They're not built for it. But because of climate change, the last week or so, England has been hotter than Singapore.
1: Oh my gosh,
2: there's
1: really?
2: There's a massive heat wave right now in Western Europe, right across the European states. My mother is dying from the hot weather, and that's when she goes into Singapore's the greatest country in the world because of air conditioning. My mother would pay anything. She'd give up one of her sons to have air conditioning in a restaurant. Go to England in the summer, experience what it's like to have no air conditioning when it's 30 degrees and you have to eat indoors, you would pay.
1: You would pay.
2: In that moment, if someone came around and say, we have to pay £1 for air conditioning, I guarantee you would pay.
1: Okay, well, it seems like we've all come to a conclusion.
2: And if the nation needs someone to champion the air-conditioned nation, just call my mother. And that, my friends, was Breakfast Bites.
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2: These are your news headlines. I'm Joshua Vong. U.S. stocks closed lower as Middle East tensions flared, pulling all three major indexes from record highs. Escalating U.S.-Iran airstrikes drove oil prices higher, stoking inflation worries and profit-taking. The Dow fell 1.21%, while tech and financials led losses. AI chip makers like Intel gained over 3%, but six of the Mag 7 ended lower. Markets now price a 41% chance of a Fed rate hike by December, up from 9% a month ago. Energy stocks rose on crude prices, but broader sentiment remained cautious amid geopolitical uncertainty. Meanwhile, more than a million people in the EU could lose their jobs this year due to rising global competition and the economic fallout from the Iran war. A recent analysis found that 560,000 jobs could be cut due to energy costs. Around 600,000 jobs in the automotive industry are also under pressure. Sectors most affected by the energy price spike are likely to be construction, metals, chemicals, and transport. European companies are also struggling to compete with American and Chinese rivals on digital and green technologies, and nearly 150,000 jobs in battery and solar panel production could be hit. Former senior minister Teo Chee Hian says geopolitics is increasingly influencing investment decisions, including at Singapore's Temasek. Mr. Teo says the intersection between security, geopolitics, business and finance is now more stark. This has had implications for Temasek's over $400 billion investment portfolio. He says Temasek is staying invested in secular trends while looking beyond current trends in AI and the digital economy. Temasek is also paying attention to drug development and sustainability efforts. Mr. Teo says the state investor remains committed to generating good, sustainable and absolute returns over the long term. Five critically endangered mainland leopard cats in Changi will be relocated from late 2026 to protect them from ongoing development, including Changi Airport Terminal 5's construction. NParks and the Singapore Wildcat Action Group confirmed the population, including rare cubs, through a volunteer camera trap survey. Officials ruled out leaving them due to shrinking habitat, intense competition, and high roadkill risk. The cats will be trapped, vet-assessed, and moved to undisclosed suitable forests. Conservationists are urging the public to drive safely near wooded areas and hope this spurs a national species action plan. And finally, Bollywood stars are campaigning to end the use of elephants in Indian films. Top directors, producers and actors have backed the campaign by animal rights group PETA India, arguing that robot replicas can do the job without cruelty. In fact, they say AI-generated images provide increasingly lifelike images. In India, over 2,600 elephants are held in captivity, where they are used for temple rituals and tourism activities. Campaigners say elephants need to live free to be mentally and physically well and are treated cruelly when used for entertainment.
1: 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Read more at straitstimes.com. Date check.
3: Good morning. Hope you're having a great Thursday so far. It is the 4th of June.
1: Traffic.
4: Good morning. There's heavy traffic on the PIE towards Tuas at Adam Road entrance, and there's been an accident on the BKE towards Woodlands at Woodlands Road exit. That's your traffic, and this is Let's Talk Singapore.
1: If you see anything on the roads that we might have missed, send us a WhatsApp message at 8855-0893. but only when you're safely parked. 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
5: Hello, thanks for joining us for the business report with me, Ryan Huang. Asian markets are opening lower this Thursday morning, tracking losses on Wall Street last night. And this as tensions between Iran and the US keep oil prices elevated, stoking energy and inflation worries. So let's check in with how markets are doing with Charu Chanana. She is the chief investment strategist at Saxo based in Singapore. Charu, good morning. How's your day going?
6: Good morning, Ryan. Thank you for having me back. The day is actually starting on a little bit of a more positive note compared to what we saw at least yesterday and last night with this escalation in the US. But at least now we have some more hope of a ceasefire again. So looking a little bit positive, I would say, at least in terms of the markets.
5: Well, perhaps some bright spots to look for too, but let's first unpack the latest market session. The 30-stock Dow was down 1.2%, the broad market S&P 500 lost 0.7%, and the tech-heavy Nasdaq declined 0.9%. Charu, walk us through what you're taking away from the latest action. How much of this pullback is a natural correction after a strong rally versus genuine panic over what's happening in the Middle East?
6: I would say part of both, Ryan. I mean, of course, we've had a very strong run, especially driven by this whole AI theme. And I think this was part of a little bit of a profit taking and correction there. But having said that, this whole run has obviously kind of ignored the story around what's been happening in the Middle East and the risks that it brings. Even if we were to see a ceasefire sticking around now, it's not like oil flows could be resumed to be absolutely normal immediately. And there is going to be a lingering impact on inflation. And, that is something the market has not fully accounted for as of now. So every time we see the risk of an escalation coming back, a little bit of that we saw yesterday, then, of course, markets turn risk off. But, otherwise, of course, markets have completely ignored that geopolitical front and rallied on the whole AI fundamental story. So that background risk remains. And if it escalates, I think the markets do get a little bit conscious of that.
5: And that's where NVIDIA has been making the headlines with what's called the new RTX Spark Superchip. And this is aimed at bringing AI capabilities directly onto laptops and desktops. What does this tell us about where the AI market is headed?
6: NVIDIA has been the center of the AI story for years now, right? With its GPUs, particularly in the past. But this move that you mentioned clearly is a way for NVIDIA to move from being just that GPU leader to really owning the whole AI factory, right? Now, as we talked about just now, there's this move from inference towards agentic AI and, running AI closer to the user. So that's been driving a lot of demand, say, for the CPUs, which have, traditionally been forgotten. We've moved from, in our devices, we moved from CPUs to smaller and smaller devices, but these smaller devices now cannot run your agentic AI. So we are going a little bit backwards again towards those old technologies. And that's where, again, NVIDIA is trying to make its presence by launching this RTX Spark superchip for AI PCs. It already has a Vera CPU for data centers as well. So it's just bringing that whole AI factory together and, moving deeper. I think that really sends a signal to investors, not just on NVIDIA itself, that it is obviously trying to maintain that leadership position in the new phase of AI as well, but also how, this whole AI story is getting more and more tech heavy and in a lot of those traditional tech spaces as well.
5: Lots to talk about when it comes to tech these days, especially when it comes to AI, and also lots to talk about when it comes to geopolitics, where we have tariffs. The US is proposing to slap additional tariffs on 60 economies. Charu, walk us through what's going on here.
6: Yeah, absolutely. This was one of the headlines that kind of caught my attention as well recently, and especially because we've been so much focused on the AI story and the geopolitical side of things with the Middle East developments, that tariffs have actually been on, a little bit forgotten right now. So it does seem like we are back to talking about tariffs, not exactly, you know, being framed as protectionism, as we had it before, but more as a supply chain enforcement. And although I would say that these are still just proposed tariffs, a lot of comments, public comments are open, you know, until July or something, and then there's a hearing. So this still has a timeline. It's not certain this is going to go ahead, but certainly I think it brings the focus back towards that uncertain environment for corporates, right? I mean, this is another layer of supply chain risk that a lot of companies will have to start pricing in. Now, does that mean that those companies kind of delay CapEx decisions, they delay investment decisions because they cannot really model what kind of cost they're going to incur because of tariffs? There's no confidence as to where this policy is going to land. So that uncertainty keeps those CapEx decisions on hold. I think that's a big risk. And then just adding to, I would say, the inflation story that we just talked about as well, especially given the energy shock that we've seen because of the conflict in the Middle East, these kinds of tariffs announcements just, you know, add to that inflation risk as well. You know, they add pressure, cost pressures to imported goods. It may not be exactly like the 2021 style of an inflation shock that we had, but certainly I think it just makes, for example, the Federal Reserve very, very conscious of being dovish. These days, we've also been getting some strong growth data out of the US. We've had JOLTS job openings this week. We've had ADP numbers yesterday. Everything kind of signaling, so to say, that growth numbers are looking fine, whereas inflation is a big risk, which means that the Fed will have to continue to sound a little bit hawkish given these risks that it faces.
5: Yeah, talking about protectionism, we have a certain headline of China where it is tightening access for its retail investors to U.S. markets. Charu, walk us through what China's thinking here.
6: Yeah, this is, I would say, not just about blocking, say, retail investors from buying any particular stocks or anything. I think it's about China trying to keep capital, trying to keep liquidity, confidence, you know, just within its own domestic economy. It's been an important, you know, development because we knew China's outbound retail demand has been rising, and especially, you know, at a time when China does want to manage, say, its capital outflows, you know, it wants to support its domestic markets. Local confidence is still quite fragile. So if domestic investors, especially given this whole momentum around the U.S. mega cap tech story, right, if domestic investors keep sending money to U.S. mega cap tech, then that becomes a kind of, you know, a vote of no confidence in Chinese assets itself. And again, you know, we know they're already struggling with the property crisis and consumer confidence being low. So they don't want to add to those troubles. In fact, they want to just keep, I would say, the liquidity closer to home, if not China, at least the Hong Kong markets. I think that turns out to be one of the beneficiaries of this announcement. But I think this just is in a way a move towards building deeper capital markets at home for China.
5: All right, lots to watch out for in the coming quarters. We've been in conversation with Charu Chinnana. She is the Chief Investment Strategist at Saxo, based in Singapore. Charu, thank you so much for your time and insights.
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1: 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Traffic.
4: Good morning. There's a vehicle breakdown on the PIE towards Tuas after Jalan Yunos, avoid lane 2. And there's been an accident on the KPE towards the ECP after Tampines Road, avoid lane 4. That's your traffic, and this is Let's Talk Singapore.
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0: All right. Well, we do have a very serious topic on We Are Family today. Nobody walks down the aisle thinking about divorce settlements. But when a marriage does come to an end, one of the biggest and often most emotional question becomes who gets what, right? The family home, savings, investments, CPF, even contributions that don't show up on a bank statement, like raising children and supporting a spouse's career. How does it work and how do we decide what's fair?
1: Exactly. And especially as we're now selling HDB apartments for $1 million plus for fun, we're heading towards the first $2 million HDB. So assets in divorces are becoming bigger issues all the time. So on that subject, joining us today in the studio is Justin Chan, the managing partner of Justin Chan Chambers, LLP, to help us unpack what many people get wrong about divorce settlements in Singapore and how courts decide, this is key, how courts decide what is fair in the allocation of assets in Singapore. Welcome to the show, Justin.
2: Thank you. Happy to be here.
0: It's great to have you on. So I want to start by saying, you know, I think many people assume that divorce would mean a 50-50 split if you don't have a prenup in place. Mm-hmm. But the reality is far more complicated. We've seen many headlines every couple of weeks of, you know, some family going to court and having their marital assets split. Yep. Can you tell us what you've seen over the past few years as an expert in this field? And what are the main mistakes that people make?
2: I mean, each client is different, but there are some general rules here. Like you correctly pointed out, most people assume that it's a 50-50 split, and that's not true. You know, the Singapore courts usually look at a few things. I think the route that they use, the analysis they use is first consider what's a matrimonial asset. Mm. That's important because parties have not been married since they were born. Right, they've acquired assets through the years, and you know, the later you wait, you know, myself included, the later you wait, the more assets you accumulate and the more assets there are that can be considered premarital. So, for example, inheritance, gifts, you know, does that form part of the pool? Mm. So the big question is, let's figure out what the pool is first, right? Mm. Once you figure out the pool, then we apportion it. The golden statement that the courts use is just and equitable. But a lot of the time, what does that mean, just and equitable? So the court looks at two things. What's the direct financial contribution of either party? Basically, how much money you've brought
0: into the marriage?
2: Yeah.
0: Okay.
2: Yeah. And secondly, this is important, non-direct financial contribution. So it's care for the children. You know, I've helped my husband improve his business. You know, the kids, you know, they don't want for anything. And that in Singapore is given a lot of weight as well. By way of example, for long marriages and single income, that's when the courts trend towards 50-50, right? Mm-hmm. Because they understand that the person bringing home the bacon, right, is different from the person looking after the kids.
0: Right.
1: One of the reasons we're talking about this, that ST story that you saw recently where the wife was granted 33% of matrimonial assets in the divorce, which amounted to $2.2 million, not an insignificant amount of money, because she was the homemaker who allowed the husband to grow the business.
2: Yep.
1: And online, there were the typical comments, she was effectively a housewife. Mm-hmm. What did she contribute? And here she gets $2.2 million. Yep. Audrey's already shaking her head. I want to clarify, it wasn't me saying this. It was folks online. I'm sure you saw the case, but what are your thoughts generally?
2: The first thing that sticks out is that if the wife gets 33%, that usually means that her direct financial contribution was not as high, right? If not, it would trend towards 50-50.
0: Mm.
2: So that's one thing. And number two, percentage is important because you look at the pure figures, right? That doesn't give a true picture. It's 2.something million, but 2.something million out of what? What's the pool?
0: Yeah.
2: Right? So it winds back to what's just and equitable in the circumstances. Look at it this way. What's fair? Right? There are presumably situations where husband gives 100% direct financial contribution, but he's an absent father. So in that situation, I've got 7 kids. The wife's indirect financial contribution can be close to 100%.
0: Yes.
2: And that's why how you end up in the middle at 50-50.
0: Okay. So I do want to talk about the asset people tend to worry about the most in Singapore, which is the home. Because for many couples, that's not just their biggest financial asset. It's where the family memories are as well, right? So when a couple owns a property together, how does that work? Does it have to be sold? How do you split the percentage-wise, you know?
2: Okay, one of the a niggling question is, it comes up all the time in recent practice, MOP.
0: Yeah. Right?
2: Because HDB flats have that 5 years minimum occupation period. What happened? You only need 3 years of your marriage to get a divorce.
0: So
2: most people get the HDB at the time they register. So you're looking at a situation where it's you got 2 years of float, right? It's 3 years to present a divorce case and then 2 years of MOP. I mean, if parties are on the warpath at loggerheads, there's no... It becomes a very awkward situation. So the first consideration is, should one party or the other move out if it's that unbearable? And if they move out, should the other party support this one?
1: We're talking about the division of matrimonial assets in Singapore. Now, difficult question. Some listeners, and some might call them men, would hear about a case and wonder, if one person brought in all the income, and it's often a man, shouldn't they keep most of that income and assets in the divorce? What would you say to that?
2: Short answer, no. I hope my wife is listening when I say, hey, you know, the person who brings home the bacon is often the person who's not changing the diapers, making sure the macros are correct on each meal, just sort of like tying it together, you know, like making dinner with the in-laws and things like that. So, I mean, the domestic goddess in Singapore, there's a lot of recognition given to that. It's interesting because, I mean, I get the question from like expat clients, which go like, okay, I could divorce in the UK or Singapore. And after speaking with UK solicitors, a lot of them seem to be of the view that in Singapore, the expat trailing wife gets a better shake at it.
0: Oh, okay.
2: Yeah, because there is more recognition for the indirect financial contribution. And if you're an expat trailing wife, clearly, right, that clearly you are the homemaker. You're not, it's the husband that's here because of the, to get the EP and whatever position. So you have to make sure the back end works. And the court goes, okay, I appreciate that. Let's see how much I can give you in terms of percentage. Just sort of like even it up a little bit.
0: Yeah.
2: Because it can't be zero, right?
0: Is it bad that I'm quite surprised by this, that Singapore seems to be coming up ahead when it comes to viewing caregiving and homemaking as real economic value? Have you found that Singaporeans are becoming more accepting of this idea?
2: Singaporeans are more accepting, but remember our social construct, you know. In Singapore, both parents tend to work.
0: Yes.
1: Correct.
2: That's the differential. It's fairly rare to see, you know, the tauke who's like just, you know, bringing home all the money, you know, and the other wife is barefoot and pregnant all the time. That is the exception, not the rule. In Singapore, I think you're going to have to look at both parties working. So they both have direct financial contribution. They both have indirect financial contribution. How do you juggle that?
0: Yeah.
2: You know, that's the court.
1: The one that fascinates me is the property. In Singapore, we are obsessed with property and property prices. As I said earlier, we're heading towards our first $2 million HDB resale flat. It's only a matter of time.
2: Painful.
1: Very painful. So I'm curious to know, when a couple owns a property together in Singapore, what factors determine A, who keeps it, or B, if they sell it, who gets what and how and where? Yes. How does that get determined?
2: Well, the same analysis gets applied, right? What's the direct financial contribution? How much did one party put in terms of dollars and cents into the property? And at the same time, what did the other person do? Right. Who was the stay-at-home parent and how much indirect financial contribution they put in? So it's not a mathematical equation, so to speak, as in some people, okay, I pumped in 72%, right? It doesn't mean that I will get 72% in that cash value back because we haven't considered the indirect financial contribution.
1: And just to follow up on that, excuse my legal ignorance, it's the judge who makes this decision, correct? In most cases?
2: It is almost always the judge that makes the decision.
1: Right.
2: But Singapore has moved towards we pride ourselves on what they term therapeutic justice,
1: okay,
2: which is let's try and heal the families, encourage co-parenting going forward. Let's mediate and not litigate.
1: Okay.
2: So any divorce that you have nowadays, you're going to have several rounds of mediation.
1: Right.
2: Frequently painful because, you know, I've had husbands yell at me in the waiting room, you know, the wives breaking down crying. It's a very emotionally charged affair.
0: Is it costly as well?
2: Nowadays, okay, my little friends won't appreciate this, but I got to say yes. I think you are going to run into the tens of thousands, even on a mediation basis.
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1: Welcome back to Let's Talk Singapore. And I have to say, Audrey, I could be wrong, but I have to say, this might be a record number of comments today.
0: It'll
1: certainly be close. We had a high number of comments. They're still coming in. Brian has said, the 40 Stories book, and he's referring to the wonderful new book written by Greg Rawson that I unboxed in our Singapore Unbox segment called 40 Stories. He says, the 40 Stories inspires me to write my own childhood growing up in a 12-story block in Bedok from the 1980s through to the 2000s. I will keep all my anecdotes growing up and use them. Brian, I will say this as an author, do it.
0: Even
1: if you self-publish or put it online or put it anywhere you like, on Medium, on any social media platform, you owe it to yourself. Get it out. I encourage anybody, if you've got stories to tell, just tell them.
0: Yes, absolutely. And you know, if you need any tips on book publishing and writing,
1: Audrey's right here.
0: Who should you call? One none other than Neil Humphreys.
1: Yes, I charge by the hour, but I'm reasonable. I charge by the hour. No, Brian, I would say what I say to every aspiring author. Don't wait. Don't hesitate. Just do it. I say to young children, and I'm not comparing Brian to young children.
0: Mm-hmm.
1: My number one question to young people when they say, how do I become a writer? How do I become an author? I always say, Audrey, how do you ride a bike?
0: I just get on the bike and ride it.
1: You've answered the question. If you don't get on the bike, you don't become a cyclist. If you don't sit in front of a pad, an iPad, a laptop, and start writing, you'll never be a writer. Don't think about it. Just do it.
0: Just do it. And you know what else you should do is to tune in to Let's Talk Singapore tomorrow.
1: Did you hear that segue?
0: Yeah.
1: Seamless segue.
0: I'm here all day.
1: Yes.
0: But we have so much to look forward to. We have Breakfast Bites tomorrow, and it's all about social behavior once again. People love these kind of questions. You can go on our Instagram page to vote on the poll question of the day, which is all about halal and non-halal tray returns. We have seen people put clearly what is not halal in the halal tray returns, maybe because it's close, maybe because it's just more convenient, or you don't know whether or not what you ate is halal or not. What is the correct practice? How seriously should you take this? And this is, of course, based off of a stomper who reportedly saw minced pork noodle bowls in halal tray returns.
1: Yeah, I wish I could say I was surprised, but I'm not.
0: Yeah.
1: And another topic that is related to this that I want to talk about at some point is when I see those three separate dustbins at a shopping mall, one for cans, one for recycling, one for food goods, and
0: yes,
1: they just dump them all into the same dustbin. It drives me insane. What message are you sending?
0: Yeah.
1: That's a great topic for tomorrow. If you've missed any of our podcasts or talks today, and why have you? They're brilliant. Trisha has said to me, reminded me to search Let's Talk Singapore. That's all you have to do. Just search Let's Talk Singapore on any of your podcast platforms, and they'll all just pop up.
0: That's right.
1: Like magic.
0: There's lots more in store on the station. 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
4: These are your news headlines. I'm Joshua Vong. Singapore's new PMA regulations kicked in on June 1st, causing retailers significant teething issues. Sellers must now verify medical certificates, register devices, and transfer ownership via LTA's One Motoring portal. Tasks that once took minutes now require hours of paperwork. Singapore's largest private mobility brand, Mobot, has hired extra staff and raised prices by $100 per unit. But others are struggling to secure inspection slots or fit identification marks onto certain models. Meanwhile, users worry the lowered speed limit will lengthen travel times and create safety risks such as failing to cross roads in time. 10 new residential sites will be on offer under the government land sales program in the second half of this year. They include plots in Orchard Boulevard, Tanjong Rhu and Jurong East, which are expected to draw interest. The Orchard plot is close to Orchard Boulevard MRT station and should yield around 110 new private homes. The Tanjong Rhu Close plot can yield about 500 new homes and will be the second residential GLS plot released along Tanjong Rhu Road in nearly 30 years. Meanwhile, a large 735-unit executive condominium is being planned in Jurong East. In total, the 10 sites will yield about 4,575 new private homes. An Indonesian man has been sentenced to 15 months jail and three strokes of the cane for molesting a teenager during a flight. Arya Lutfian

0: Arifin, who was employed as a construction worker in Okinawa, was on a Scoot flight to Singapore on April 15th. He molested a 17-year-old seated next to him on the flight several times while she was asleep. He continued to do so despite the victim trying to move away from him. The teen later told an air stewardess, who moved her to another seat. In Indonesia, authorities have arrested the recently fired head of an agency overseeing President Prabowo Subianto's free meals program. Dadan Hindayana of the National Nutrition Agency has been charged with causing state losses and enriching himself. He had allegedly influenced the selection of several foundations managing the program's kitchens, even though they did not meet standards. Officials say he owned those foundations through external parties. Dadan was also allegedly involved in the marked-up procurement of items, including 21,000 electric motorbikes, 32,000 pairs of shoes, and 5,400 televisions. If found guilty, he could face up to 20 years in jail. And finally, US President Donald Trump says Iran has agreed not to have a nuclear weapon and that he would meet with Supreme Leader Mojtaba Khamenei at some point. In an interview, he claimed he's hearing that Iran's leader is, quote, not doing too well, but remains involved in talks on ending hostilities. Mr. Trump added that he has not had the privilege of meeting Mr. Khamenei, but would like to do so. The US leader says he sees the Iran war as a big success, as Tehran's military has been defeated.
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1: Weather.
2: Expect partly cloudy skies to keep things relatively comfortable. The temperature will range between 26 to 35 degrees Celsius.
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1: Traffic.
2: There's an accident on the KPE towards the ECP after Buangkok East Drive. Avoid lane 3. And a vehicle has broken down on the PIE towards Tuas after Upper Jurong Road. Avoid lane 3 as well.
1: If you see anything on the roads that we might have missed, send us a WhatsApp message at 8855-0893. But only when you're safely parked. Explore what it means to live better with Live Well with Michelle. From mindset and personal growth to money and everyday living, through thoughtful conversations and practical insights, feel balanced and in control. Live Well with Michelle. Every day.
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4: So, do you know what benchmarks Singaporeans are setting for themselves and at what age most are hoping to retire? Well, CIMB Insure Expo sent us a release saying that more residents are setting the benchmark of $1 million. $1 million, that's what Singaporeans are targeting. And in some cases, hoping to retire in their 40s. Wow, that's really early. So how realistic are these goals? Early to me, but hey, you might be working to it diligently, and my guests might know some people who are doing just that. Elijah Lee, Senior Financial Services Manager, Phillips Securities. Good morning, Elijah.
5: Good morning, Michelle.
4: I'm sure you have people who tell you all the time what benchmark they are reaching for with their retirement. So when you heard this figure, you know, Singaporeans targeting a million and then hoping to retire before their 40s, what was your immediate reaction?
5: I'm not surprised. I think given that 1 million So if we just think about some of the more common financial so-called guidelines out there, like, for example, the 4% rule, right? The 4% rule would target a portfolio, then you draw 4% on it every year, and even if adjusted for market swings, inflation, and things like that, you should have that portfolio last 30 years. So a million sounds good, because if you go by the 4% rule, right? You get $40,000 a year, which won't be luxury, but it will also, it doesn't mean you will starve in Singapore either. And you get it to like 70 if you start at 40, and that CPF kicks in after that, you know, and you have another stream to back you up. Hmm. Or if you think solely in terms of dividend paying assets, passive income assets, if you have a yield, a blended yield, because, you know, most people build a portfolio, not just all in 1 million on a single asset, right? So you think of a 4% yield, a blended yield of 4% on a million-dollar portfolio, that's $40,000 a year almost indefinitely, which is a good sum to have, right? I can't think of anyone who will say no to extra $40,000 a year, even if they decide to continue working, you know. Yeah. So 1 million sounds like a pretty realistic target. And it's also a seven-figure number, which I think maybe there's just something special about it. Yeah. If you remember at some point, some years ago, I think there was this thing was gaining traction, something about hitting your first 100,000 before 30.
4: Yes. A lot of people I just talked about it yesterday.
5: Right? So I guess the next evolution from that is 1 million by 40, lah, if you want to look at it.
4: Inflation has really hit, hasn't it? It used to be 100,000 by 30. Now it's 1 million by 40. Oh my goodness.
5: Yeah.
4: Just to clarify, that million by 40 is not necessarily all cash, right?
5: It's probably going to be something that you have deployed, allocated into various assets, right? So you could have it in... we talked about annuities last month, right? So like a chunk of that could be a stable stream of income in annuities, and then you can have your... the most popular things, of course, would be our stock market, which is, you know, well-known for paying dividends, of course, with the caveat that it depends on the companies that you select and all that. Like, if you're good companies, then great, right? Then you've got dividends and hopefully they'll grow over time. You know, so you probably have a basket of various assets adding up to a value of 1 million. And if you have a blended yield of 4% of that, that's pretty decent. Yeah.
4: And I have a good show out. It's on my Instagram. I'm at Michelle Martin Radio. And I talked about this strategy that one of my guests shared with me. Do you know, if you start with 10,000 and you double that money every 3 years, you double your assets, you start with 10,000. Do you know how many times you have to do the doubling before you reach 1 million? 10 million.
5: 10 million?
4: Yeah, 10 million.
5: I can't do the math off the top of my head right now, but I don't think it should be a lot because of, you mentioned the doubling, right?
4: Yeah.
5: So I think you would probably reach there in less than 20 years, I think.
4: Close, Elijah, close.
5: Not off the top of my head. I never really did the calculation.
4: So if you start with 10,000, every 3 years, you double your assets. Essentially, you would need something like 10 times. You only need to do that 10 times.
5: 10 times.
4: Yeah. Not bad, right?
5: Correct. So, 2 to the power of 10, that would be 1024. Yeah, 1024 times 10,000 is about 10. Yeah.
4: I have had my sums verified by Elijah. Yeah. So there's your challenge, because most people are thinking how to get to 1 million by 40. First of all, let's take a step back. Is 1 million still enough to retire by 40? You say okay, it'll get you to 70. Is that what you see?
5: Yeah, I think if you do a 4% withdrawal rule, you go by that, you're drawing, let's say you're the drawing down on growth assets, then that should get you to 70. Of course, with the caveat that depends on the market. Like, you're doing a dividend portfolio where you don't touch your capital, you just, you know, 1 million park in various assets and generating that 4%, that should last you for quite some time. I think, as always, the main concern would be the usual ones. Inflation, healthcare, things like that. 1 million would be good for a start, I think. Honestly, if you're getting 40,000 a year tax free, that's 3,000 plus a month, right? And I think unless you are, I don't know, going for holidays every quarter or something, you should not have a problem to meet the basic expenses in Singapore. Yeah, food, transport, and stuff like that. Yeah, and of course the bills. Yeah,
4: that's $3,333 a month. if you have 40,000 a year.
5: Assuming your house is also paid off. I need to add that as well. Sorry, that was a very important thing I forgot to mention.
4: Yeah, right.
5: You got to have your house paid off. Yeah.
4: So when people say they want to retire in their 40s, what are they planning to do? What do you think they really mean?
5: Well, I did dream of that, although I know I am not quite on track. But I think really if you talk about retiring in your 40s, now 40s is, you still got easily a good 10, 20 years of good health ahead of you and things like that. I think if you ask me, if you want to retire off, I need to add that as well. Sorry, that was a very important thing I forgot to mention.

0: I will still work, actually. I enjoy what I'm doing, but it's just that I don't stress about the money matters, you know. So I think that's what really people... I should think most people will be thinking this way, lah. You know, I want to have the ability to do what I want, even if it means working, because let's say maybe I enjoy my work or I enjoy my colleagues or things like that, but I don't want to stress anymore over trying to like balance the budget every month, every time my salary comes in, you know. I know I have enough.
1: Yeah. I think what it says is, like everywhere else in the world, people are burnt out earlier.
0: Mm.
1: And yeah. I think yeah. I read the World Health Organization says 43 to 48% of employees worldwide are experiencing chronic workplace fatigue. So if you're tired because you're always checking your inbox and your email and worrying about how much money do you have to save and the long hours, no wonder Singaporeans want to retire by 40. No wonder. But I mean, when I was... Go ahead. Yeah.
0: No, I mean, you think about it, like, by the time you're in your 40s, you'll be working for 20 years. And given how the world is connected nowadays, you're never really... Your mind is never really switched off from work. Mm-hmm. Even when I was in my 20s, you know, you get home and then you open up your laptop, you're like, let me just clear some more mails, things like that. Compare this to, like, my mom's generation. She gets off work, there's no such thing as email. Right, when she was still working, you know, you get off work, you get off work. No one's going to disturb you. You have your time to yourself.
1: Mm.
0: But unfortunately, that's just not the case nowadays, is it?
1: Right? No, and with WhatsApp, everybody wants a response from you
0: immediately.
1: So that's the problem as well. Okay, so let's talk about retiring at 40 with 1 million. Is this a realistic goal for most people? You deal with a lot of people, Elijah. What do you think?
0: Oh, yes. Okay, I think it's going to differ from person to person. So, of course, if you are making a high income, congrats. You should, in fact, aim to try and hit that goal of 1 million by 40 to have the option to retire. I wouldn't say you have to, but you have the option to retire. Now, if you're more like making, say, median salary in Singapore, it's going to be a bit harder. Of course, you've got to always be frugal, stay within your means, you know, not try and do any flashy lifestyle upgrades. I think a million would still be possible. But you got to start that journey early. I think if you start with a solid plan and review it every few years, at least you know whether you're on track. And even if you're not, I just want to say this, don't fret or feel depressed about it. Even if you don't hit it by 40, hitting it by 45 is still quite an achievement nonetheless.
1: Oh, right? Yes.
0: So I just want to give some hope to those who maybe, you know, are not having a high income, because I know the report said that low wages was one of the concerns of the survey respondents, right? I remember seeing it there.
1: Mm.
0: And look, don't give up. That's what I would say. But of course, don't like do crazy lifestyle upgrades. Stay in a HDB, you know, eat at like hawker centers, coffee shops. I think that's okay, you know. But yeah, so that at least gives you every... There are some things in your control, is what I would like to say. And you control those well over the years, you should find that your capacity to invest towards that 1 million will be so much better. Yeah.
1: I like that. You know, you don't have to stress yourself out trying to retire with a million. So we're talking about research jointly conducted by CIMB Singapore and Nanyang Technological University. They're looking at attitudes towards financial independence. Over 1,000 Singapore residents were surveyed, and most independence being increasingly, you know, something that people are aiming towards. And 56.3% of the people surveyed are aspiring to accumulate over $1 million. Most people actually say the sweet spot, or 35.8, so not more, 35.8% identified a sweet spot as 1 to 2.5 million. So if you want to raise the bar for yourself, that's what some people are aiming for, about a third. So we're discussing how to get there. You know, how do you get there? How should somebody work out their own financial independence number, whether it's a million or 2.5 million?
0: Well, it will again boil down to very much the lifestyle you're living. So, for example, some people could be very happy with just having enough to meet the basic expenses. In that case, actually, you can even fire yourself with less than a million. You could, you know, really live a very Spartan life. But I guess in Singapore, most of us will probably want at least some semblance of, I wouldn't say luxury, but something more comfortable, perhaps. And then you got to ask yourself, you know, if that's the lifestyle I desire, then how much do I need every year, you know, and from there,

0: you can do some calculations to reach your number. So, okay, I'll just go by, say, the passive income route. So you think that you need $40,000 a year, yeah, then you got the assets, you got to have assets about $1 million. If you're looking at, oh yeah, so yeah, you remember my 5x50. So yeah,
1: remind us of your framework thing. Yes, your yes. wealth framework.
0: Yeah, I wanted a passive income about $5,000 a month by age of 50. I mean, I'm still working on it. It's in progress. And if you go and look at the numbers, $5,000 a month would mean $60,000 a year. And at a 4% blended yield, that's $1.5 million. So that's my number, right? So that's how I got to my number. If I hit a total asset base of $1.5 million that's generating all this income for me, then $1.5 million is my magic number. I hit that. And I should expect $5,000. Right, which I believe I should hit that by 50. Wow. Still on track, but working on it. So what's your number? You know, it all depends on your number. If you want a 10,000 by every month kind of lifestyle, then you're looking at probably a 3 million portfolio, which is a doubling from my numbers.
1: Very
0: so it's
1: good.
0: All relative, right? Yeah.
1: So inspiring. Yeah. Every time I talk to you, I think if Elijah can do it, we can all do it. Look at him. He's aiming for 5,000 a year from age 50, right?
0: A month. $5,000 a month.
1: A month. Excuse me, not a year. $5,000 a month. And you probably still will be talking to me when you're 50. So we'll check in.
0: Oh, I love this chat. Yeah.
1: Yes. Okay, if we look at the survey, almost 8 in 10 believe financial independence is achievable, but more than a third are actually anxious about money. Elijah, actually, you addressed this anxiety earlier on. Instead of, I think, looking at the anxiousness, and the number, which can look insurmountable, maybe ask, what am I doing? Am I doing anything about it? I think that might help people get started. I mean, what got you started with your 5x50?
0: Well, this goes back to 10 years ago when I first joined Philip. Okay, so back then, I was actually in corporate before this, right? And so, you know, it's a stable job, but after I left, you know, it becomes a bit of like, you wonder where the paycheck is going to come from. And that's when I really woke up and realized that I got to make my own paychecks eventually, you know, not from work, but from what I have. And since 5x50, it was really the number five was really by looking at, you know, what I felt would be comfortable for me. And then, of course, comparing to my expectation of my lifestyle. I don't stay in a condo, for example. I stay in HDB. Mm-hmm. So I don't really need a lot to continue maintaining my house, short of hopefully not any kind of major repairs. But at the same time, so at that time, I was 32. I'm 42 this year, right? So I was 32 then. And then 18 years seemed like a pretty reasonable time frame to try and hit that. And I guess 5x50, you know, it has a nice tone to it rather than 5x55, you know, it just flows off the tongue, right? If you get what
1: I
0: mean.
1: Like
0: yeah. So 5x50 felt like, first thing, reasonable, something that is achievable. I never really think it was impossible at any point. It's just the journey itself, which would have taken 18 years, and you know, now I'm kind of like slightly over halfway in my journey. That journey is something that, you know, there's no shortcut to it. I have 18 years to do it, so you might as well start doing something, right? And hopefully at the end of 18 years, even if I didn't get to 5x50, if I get to 4x50, well, I will still count that as a win. Yeah.
1: Yeah. So the younger Singaporeans, the ones on TikTok and all that, who think that they can aim for FIRE, as in fire themselves from the workplace, by 2030. And I wonder if these FIRE influencers, are they sort of setting the bar really high and setting unrealistic expectations for the rest of us? I mean, I'm sure you've seen these influencers on TikTok and they're walking around their big giant apartments. And you think, how did you do that by the time you're 20? Oh, gosh. For some younger Singaporeans, what do you think they should prioritize?
0: Well, I would say, even if you see these videos, just know one thing, especially it's a very, can I use this word, flashy? Okay, it's a very flashy one.
1: It's not a bad word.
0: I just feel like, it's not necessarily a bad word, I would say, but you need to understand that everyone's situation is different. So, yeah, for example, if someone is pulling a salary of, straight out of graduation, for example, you're pulling a six-figure salary and you're only going to like climb up faster from there. So like jobs in say investment banking or high finance or things like that, or even say I know oil traders can make a lot, for example. Yeah. So if you're putting that kind of salary, of course first thing is you're gonna be able to afford that lah. But if you are someone who's you know, you just graduate your median income, you're just say you're in a low progression but safe job, it doesn't mean anything less about yourself. It just means that, you know, your circumstances you are in are just different, and what you can do is just make the best of it. Now, I wouldn't necessarily say that the influencers are setting a very high bar or something, as long as we recognize that their situation is probably fundamentally different from ours. And we shouldn't try to compare, but we should just try to be happy where we are with the resources we have, with the salary we are making, and make the most of it to get to, well, a better place. You know, so again, if let's say you had dreams of retiring by say your 20s, but you know, maybe you're not making a very high income, well, okay, we just got to acknowledge that might not be realistic. But if somehow living off middle income you managed to hit your 1 million goal by 40 and retire, I will say you did a very good job with everything that was handed to you. And that's what I really want to say.
1: Wow,
0: yeah.
1: Wonderful, yeah. Wonderful. The people listening in, they're in their 50s, they're in their 60s, and they haven't done anything towards financial independence. No judgment. I know how it can be. You're just working and trying to reach your deadlines. And then at some point you realize, you take a deep breath and realize, oh, I haven't really started retirement planning. What's the first thing they should do before this week ends?
0: Take stock of their entire situation. I think a lot of people who have work, and then not really kept, you know, track of their situation, would probably, like you said, hit their 50s and they're like, oh wait, I'm already 50. In 5 years' time, CPF is going, RA is going to form. In 15 years' time, I'm going to get CPF life. So at that point, I do think that there are a lot of people who may not have a clear grasp of what exactly they have at their disposal, and I do mean their assets. So, for example, I do know of people who are like in their early 50s, they just keep working, and then suddenly they realize that they are sitting on like high six figures in FDs because that's the only thing they ever known, or money in T-bills, that's the only thing they ever known, and it would be good to first take stock of exactly what they have. And then from there, you know, maybe sit down and work out with someone you trust, an advisor you trust, to map a plan to start allocating those assets in a way that you like and will help you to reach your goal of, say, financial independence. Or maybe you might just find out that you have so much money sitting there that actually you could be financially independent already, but you've just been on the treadmill and working and not giving thought to that, right? So if, let's say you reach 50 and you're spending, okay, I don't know, say maybe 4,000 a month, $4,000 a month, so that's about 48K a year, and you have 2 million in your bank, and you didn't realize it because you've been working so hard. Actually, given these kind of figures, I think you could just quit your job tomorrow. Okay, no, I'm not encouraging you to quit your job, but given these figures, you will be in a very good position to start transitioning to a point where in 2-3 years' time, you already have income that exceeds your expenses from your personal assets, and you know your options are there on the table. If you want to stay your job because you love what you're doing, by all means. But if you think that, corporate has worn me out and I just like to quit at 55 and do whatever I want, and anyway, at 55 CPF becomes like withdrawable and stuff like that, right? Then, yeah, at least know that, you know, you reached your goal already. Some people actually do not know that they have enough resources to quit. They just keep working because of fear and all that. But yeah, you know, so maybe take stock of your situation is what I like to say. Because you'd be surprised how many people cannot quite accurately tell me how much they have in each asset class.
1: Really?
0: Yeah. And like stocks and how much in the bank. And sometimes I ask them and they're like, wait, I need to think. And I'm like, okay, it's not off the top of your head. Even, I don't need an exact figure, but you can tell me, I roughly have like, say, 500,000 in the bank. I have 600,000 rolling FDs and I got like 200,000 in Singapore savings. But these kind of figures, you can roll it off your head. You are very clear about your situation. The question would then be, what are you doing about it to give you that extra, like to shorten your journey towards your financial independence? Yeah.
1: I like that. I like that. I don't think anybody listening in has, you know, a spare 2 million they forgot about in the bank. Oh,
0: I like that. But you'd be surprised. There might be. I have no idea. Yeah.
1: I get your point that you might have a lot more than you think buried
0: away. Correct. Yes.
1: Assets.
0: Yeah, correct.
1: What do you think are some common mistakes people make when they're trying to build wealth faster? I'm going to have a good discussion soon with somebody about this. How, you know, when you're just aiming for faster wealth now, what kind of choices that might lead to and what you might be sacrificing along the way. But for you, what do you think are some common mistakes that you see people trying to make when they try to just aim fast, you know, to get money fast?
0: A few things. I think first is skipping the basics. Okay, I'm just going to cycle back to one thing. I have met many people who have come to me and to, you know, work out strategies to grow their wealth. And sometimes the first question I get is, how much can you make? Which I think isn't really the right question to ask. That's the first thing. I think the first question you should ask is, if I do this, if I lay out this strategy, what's the probability of my success? I'd rather you have a strong probability of succeeding rather than trying to aim for, say, the highest returns or the flavor of the month, as I like to call it. You know, sometimes like for example, tech stocks have been booming in the past 2-3 years, right? But and we call it flavor of the month, but you know, you never know when this run will stop. But I would rather place emphasis on building a well-structured strategy or framework, a portfolio. I mean, we won't go into portfolio level, of course, but you want the strongest chances of success, right? Even if that might mean accepting a slightly lower overall rate of return, at least you know you have a strong chance of getting to where you want to be. I'd rather succeed, but take a couple of years longer than risk it, trying to aim for a higher return or something. And
1: I think it also makes you gullible. It also makes you gullible to scams. For example, once I was really wined and dined by this group and they had millions assets under management, served me the best whiskey that I've had probably in my life, and then shared with me the numbers, and they sound very, very lucrative. 30%?
0: Yes.
1: 30% returns in how long? Under
0: and
1: a
0: that's
1: year?
0: That's when you got the question.
1: Mm-hmm. Yeah. Mm-hmm. And I know that you actually had a scam encounter soon. So what we're going to do, Elijah, because we're 20 seconds away from the news, is I'm going to talk to you about the scam encounter, and then we will share it with the rest of the audience throughout the show and as an Easter egg in the podcast as well. Okay?
0: Okay.
1: Sounds good. Elijah Lee there, Senior Financial Services from Phillip Securities. Let me try that again. Elijah Lee, Senior Financial Services Manager from Phillip Securities.
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3: These are your news headlines. I'm Joshua Vong. Singapore's new PMA regulations kicked in on June 1st, causing retailers significant teething issues. Sellers must now verify medical certificates, register devices, and transfer ownership via LTA's One Motoring portal. Tasks that once took minutes now require hours of paperwork. Singapore's largest private mobility brand, Mobot, has hired extra staff and raised prices by $100 per unit. But others are struggling to secure inspection slots or fit identification marks onto certain models. Meanwhile, users worry the lowered speed limit will lengthen travel times and create safety risks such as failing to cross roads in time. 10 new residential sites will be on offer under the government land sales program in the second half of this year. They include plots in Orchard Boulevard, Tanjong Rhu and Jurong East, which are expected to draw interest. The Orchard plot is close to Orchard Boulevard MRT station and should yield around 110 new private homes. The Tanjong Rhu Close plot can yield about 500 new homes and will be the second residential GLS plot released along Tanjong Rhu Road in nearly 30 years. Meanwhile, a large 735-unit executive condominium is being planned in Jurong East. In total, the 10 sites will yield about 4,575 new private homes. An Indonesian man has been sentenced to 15 months jail and 3 strokes of the cane for molesting a teenager during a flight. Arya Lutfian Muarifin, who was employed as a construction worker in Okinawa, was on a Scoot flight to Singapore on April 15th. He molested a 17-year-old seated next to him on the flight several times while she was asleep. He continued to do so despite the victim trying to move away from him. The teen later told an air stewardess, who moved her to another seat. In Indonesia, authorities have arrested the recently fired head of an agency overseeing President Prabowo Subianto's free meals program. Dadan Hindayana of the National Nutrition Agency has been charged with causing state losses and enriching himself. He had allegedly influenced the selection of several foundations managing the program's kitchens, even though they did not meet standards. Officials say he owned those foundations through external parties. Dadan was also allegedly involved in the marked-up procurement of items, including 21,000 electric motorbikes, 32,000 pairs of shoes, and 5,400 televisions. If found guilty, he could face up to 20 years in jail. And finally, US President Donald Trump says Iran has agreed not to have a nuclear weapon and that he would meet with Supreme Leader Mojtaba Khamenei at some point. In an interview, he claimed he's hearing that Iran's leader is, quote, not doing too well, but remains involved in talks on ending hostilities. Mr. Trump added that he has not had the privilege of meeting Mr. Khamenei, but would like to do so. The US leader says he sees the Iran war as a big success, as Tehran's military has been defeated.
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2: Traffic.
4: A vehicle has broken down on the BKE towards the PIE at Woodlands Centre Road entrance. Another one in the KPE tunnel towards the TPE after the PIE.
2: If you see anything on the roads that we might have missed, send us a WhatsApp message at 8855-0893. 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Getting you to the bottom line.
5: Good morning. Here's your business report with me, Ryan Huang. Asian markets are trading in negative territory this Thursday morning, tracking Wall Street losses as an acute escalation in Middle East hostilities is stoking renewed inflation and energy anxieties. And also coming up, British wellness brand Holland & Barrett makes a strategic comeback to Singapore, hitting shelves exclusively through a partnership with DFI's Guardian Pharmacy chain. Plus, Samudera Shipping secures a cash injection by divesting two chemical tankers as part of an aggressive capital allocation strategy. Also, CapitaLand Ascendas REIT deepens its industrial footprint, snapping up a Tuas logistics property for nearly $134 million. First, a look at a macro backdrop where regional equities are broadly lower as geopolitical tensions suppress risk appetite. Among the headlines, the Kuwait International Airport was struck by Iran early Wednesday, just a day after the US Central Command said it had defeated multiple Iranian ballistic missiles and drones, as well as launched self-defense strikes on Qasem Island in the Persian Gulf. So how much of this market pullback is a natural correction after a long rally versus genuine panic over the escalating Middle East conflict? We spoke earlier with Charuchanana, Chief Investment Strategist at Saxo, based in Singapore.
6: I would say part of both, Ryan. I mean, of course, we've had a very strong run, you know, especially driven by this whole AI theme. And I think this was part of a little bit of a profit taking and correction there. But having said that, this whole run has obviously kind of ignored the story around what's been happening in the Middle East and the risks that it brings. Even if we were to see a ceasefire sticking around now, you know, it's not like oil flows could be resumed to be absolutely normal immediately. And there is going to be a lingering impact on inflation. And, you know, that is something the market has not fully accounted for as of now. So every time we see the risk of an escalation coming back, a little bit of that we saw yesterday, then, of course, markets turn risk off. But, you know, otherwise, of course, markets have completely ignored that geopolitical front and rallied on the whole AI fundamental story. So that background risk remains. And if it escalates, I think the markets do get a little bit conscious of that.
5: Turning to corporate headlines, Samudera Shipping Line has announced the disposal of two vessels as part of its ongoing fleet management and capital allocation strategy. This sale to an unrelated third-party buyer came to an aggregate cash consideration of $23 million. The transaction is expected to yield an estimated net gain of roughly $1.3 million, and the maritime operator plans to funnel the net proceeds directly toward general working capital, with the flexibility to redeploy the funds for future fleet renewal or targeted investment opportunities as global shipping dynamics evolve. Turning now to the consumer retail sector, which is seeing a major brand revival. British health and wellness retailer Holland & Barrett has officially re-entered the Singapore market just over a year after abruptly shuttering its physical stores in Singapore. The comeback is being executed through a multi-year partnership with DFI Retail Group. Holland & Barrett products are currently available at 15 Guardian Pharmacy stores, with plans to expand to over 50 outlets by the end of June. The move represents a strategic, low-capital approach to international expansion. Finally, in the commercial real estate space, CapitaLand Ascendas REIT is capitalizing on the structural demand for specialized industrial assets. The trust is acquiring a modern 7-story ramp-up logistics facility located at 5 Tuas Avenue 5. The agreed purchase consideration sits at around $133.9 million in cash. Importantly for unitholders, the manager negotiated the deal at a 1.5% discount to the property's independent market valuation. And that's what's shaping the business world and markets. I'm Ryan Huang. We'll catch you at the next business report.

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1: Welcome to The Agenda. I'm Hung Bin Jong. Now, Gen Zs often get labeled as a generation of impulse buys, online shopping hauls, and spending on experiences. But surprisingly, many young people here in Singapore are actually taking money matters seriously, practicing mindful spending, tracking expenses, and actively trying to save whenever they can. Still, saving today looks very different from previous generations. The question right now is, are Gen Zs truly becoming smarter with money, or are they simply navigating a different financial reality? Well, joining us right here in the studio to discuss this is Daisy Mitchell, who's the founder of Ang Mor Media. Hi, Daisy. Welcome to the show.
2: Hi, Hong Bin. Thank you for having me.
1: Thank you so much for joining us. Well, Daisy, I've got to ask you, when you think about saving money, what is your personal understanding of it?
2: My personal understanding, and of course I'm here, but I'm not representing all of Gen Z as much as I am honored to be selected. For me, it comes down to having peace of mind and not having to attach anxiety or worry to figures. So that's what, you know, saving would bring me.
1: Okay. Well, Daisy, I know we talked about this off air as well. One of my favorite series of yours is when you do your financial breakdowns, right? How much you earn this month, blah, blah, blah. So how much of that do you spend and how much of that do you save?
2: Oh my goodness. This is great. And thank you for that. That is, I think, a very vital series that I have on my socials. I love talking about pay transparency. And I think we only learn when we speak about it with each other. When it comes to my finances, no matter, because I don't have a fixed income, I go by percentages. So I just follow 50, 30, 20. So I try my best to save at least 20% or invest 20% of what I make that month.
1: Okay.
2: But again, because some months are bigger than others in terms of projects, my expenses may be more. I may have to, you know, give and take a little bit here and there, but that's the rule that I try to follow.
1: Okay.
2: Yeah.
1: Where did you learn all of this?
2: On social media.
1: Oh,
2: yeah.
1: Okay. Okay.
2: So that, I mean, I know we're talking about this a little bit later as well, how social media influences or has impacted spending. But for me, it's only helped me in a positive way. I don't think I was really raised in an environment where there were good discipline around money. And so it wasn't something that I just was innately able to learn. I had to go and seek it out for myself. And I found that social media, YouTubers, and just finding normal people like myself who were just sharing and speaking normally without, you know, these audacious numbers and really scary figures really helped me to understand.
1: Okay. So how do you respond to people who say Gen Zs, they kind of spend recklessly?
2: I mean, yeah. I think we are living in a different climate, you know? There's the economy. I mean, I'm no economist or anything, but it is expensive to live. And I think also just priorities in terms of, you know, not everybody wants necessarily a family in their early 20s. So it's not their priority right now. They want to spend, they want to travel, they want to get more worldly experiences. So it may seem like it's a bit frivolous or, you know, not serious, but I think there's still good understanding that financial literacy and good money mindset is important. It's not just like, we're spending, spending, spending, spending, spending.
1: Right. I think this perspective or this stereotype of Gen Zs spending recklessly is one of the reasons is because Gen Zs have created this term called girl math.
2: Girl math.
1: Right?
2: Yes.
1: When it's 20% off, it's basically you're saving, right? So do you ever get that girl math moment when you made an impulse purchase and do you regret making that decision afterwards?
2: Yes. us, and I think everybody has had that, whether it's branded Girl Math or Impulse Buy or the Great Singapore Sale. Like, you know, there are always numbers thrown at us that we want to justify on the spot. Of course, there are, like, when I'm scrolling at 11 p.m., suddenly I see this beautiful dress, and I don't have the sense about me. I'm falling asleep. I just want to feel beautiful. So I buy it. And then the next day, you know, of course, I didn't need it. But now I know next time, if I feel a bit more vulnerable to what is being advertised to me, I need to have that mindset and discipline and just be sure to think about it. You know, maybe not right now.
1: But I mean, you mentioned that when you learned about these financial habits and these money habits through social media.
2: Yeah.
1: But on the other hand, social media can be a bit toxic, where we kind of lean towards some of the impulse buys. If every influencer is having this makeup lipstick, you have to buy
2: everything. Everything is viral. Everything, you need it. You need it right now. It's hard, though, because it's not really the consumer's fault at the end of the day. Mm-hmm. I mean, even if you're scrolling through Instagram stories, like, how many times does an ad pop up, you know? Yeah. So we are constantly being pushed and being influenced to buy something, whether it's from an influencer or a paid ad. I think it's just then about you have to build your own discipline, unfortunately. And it's hard.
1: Yeah. So how do you build that discipline, though? Because I feel like social media is making it hard for this generation, especially for Gen Zs. And boomers or Gen Xs might not understand how easily accessible all these impulse purchases may be, right?
2: Yeah. I talk about this with my friends often. This is a great question. And we all have different ways that we navigate. Of course, sometimes we give in to the impulse buy, but a lot of us do track or set aside budgets.
1: Okay.
2: So I know if I have, let's say, like, a certain figure for shopping for that month, if it's a purchase and it's been an impulse buy, I have to allocate it to that budget.
1: Okay.
2: You know, it's not just a number that disappears. Mm. It has to go somewhere and it has to mean something. And it's also just a good way, tracking in general, or knowing where your money's going and where you're spending, where you can really kind of face the music. I had to face the music a little bit with how much I was spending on transportation, like private transportation, when I didn't need to.
1: Yeah.
2: Because on the day-to-day, you're like, it's one taxi. But then in a month,
1: it adds up.
2: That's a lot of money.
1: Exactly. I believe, according to a Visa study, Gen Zs in Singapore are deeply rooted in managing their finances as they practice mindful spending and track their expenses, which I believe you're doing right now.
2: I am trying, yes.
1: However, only 34% of Gen Zs save money whenever they can. So why do you think it's hard for people from your generations to build their savings up steadily?
2: You know, that's a good question. Mm-hmm. Maybe, and this is my perception. I mean, I also have to note here that I don't live with my family. You know, we moved to Singapore from overseas, so we never owned property. So we never had any assets to be kind of like have that security per se. Mm-hmm. So cash or saving cash was the only way to feel secure. But I think the generation as a whole, it might just be, again, going back to priorities. Mm-hmm. Priorities are a bit different. You know, it's a lot harder for us to buy a house now.
1: Yeah.
2: If you want to buy in Singapore, if you want to buy overseas, you know, the barrier to entry is a lot higher, and then you still have to bid. And, you know, a lot of people would rather, I think, just save towards something they know will work for them.
1: So what are your priorities and what are your goals? Because yes, when we talk back to different generations or older generations here, their goal was, okay, I have to save up for a family. Mm-hmm. I have to save up for a house for that family. We have these financial goals for older generations, but those priorities are kind of changed for younger generations. So what are your priorities now? What are you saving up for?
2: Mine, personally, I, at the moment, save towards short-term saving goals. Mm-hmm. So whether that's a travel fund, or a lot of my friends are now getting married. Mm-hmm. So saving up, it's expensive being a wedding guest, I'm realizing, in my late 20s. So saving up for those experiences. But then also, I asked friends this, and I asked my audience online as well, what they save towards. And it's a mix. Like, a lot of people would prefer to do their long-term savings, even though they might not know yet when they're buying that property or putting that down payment down or getting the car, they're just making the habit of starting that savings pool. But for the most part, it is short term. Like, I want to do Euro summer next year. Let's start saving the year before. Or I know I want to migrate or move country. So let me start thinking about this 3 years before and work towards that. And that's me.
1: So do you think it's right for me to say that the mindset right now is more focused on earning rather than saving?
2: I'm in that.
1: Okay.
2: I definitely try to find many streams of income and diversify where my money comes in from. And I don't know why, actually. I think I've always been a bit of a, I enjoy working and I enjoy learning new skills. So I like to monetize those skills. So any month I could have anywhere from 1 to 8 income streams based on whatever it is I've decided to put energy into. But yeah, I feel like a lot of people love to, you know, we call it side quests. Like Gen Z, I think, love to go on a little side quest or like have a little part-time job if they're studying, or if they have a full-time job, they have like a weekend thing that they do. And maybe money aside, it's just more about learning those different skills also, which is as valuable as making money and saving money.
1: Right. So what do you think is one thing that you think Gen Zs are spending money on that you think is necessary, but older generations might not think it's a necessity?
2: The arts.
1: The arts.
2: Yes.
1: Oh, okay. Why so?
2: Consuming entertainment, live entertainment. And I'm biased because I am a theater practitioner and my background is in the arts. But we are seeing from ticket sales sides, the young adults are becoming the majority buyers when it comes to audience demographics. And I think there is this big shift in prioritizing, you know, consuming art, especially locally, because it shapes you in ways that you can't learn in a classroom or learn at work. You're offered more, you know, opinions and confronted with different scenarios and, I don't know, emotions that you may not face on the day to day. So I think, yeah, that's definitely one that I think people are spending more in.
1: Very interesting. And I think it also goes to the saying where Gen Zs are spending more on experiences. And to Gen Zs, they're all worth it.
2: Yeah.
1: And for older generations, they might think, why are you spending so much money?
2: Why are you going to Japan every year?
1: Exactly. But it's a cultural experience and something that you might not be able to witness or experience later in life when you have kids and all the other responsibilities.
2: I feel like we've done it the opposite way around, right? Like, I feel like my grandparents saved to retire so they could travel during their retirement, but I want to travel now because when I'm older, I just want to kick back and relax, girl. I don't want to be, I don't want to be on kicking around on buses and climbing up rocks.
1: Well, Daisy, thank you so much for joining me today.
2: Thank you so much for having me.
1: Thank you. That was Daisy Mitchell, founder of Angmore Media. And that's all on the agenda with me, Hongbin Jung. Catch us again tomorrow, same time, same show, on your way home.
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1: These are your news headlines. I'm Joshua Vong. 10 new residential sites will be on offer under the government land sales program in the second half of this year. They include plots in Orchard Boulevard, Tanjung Rhu and Jurong East, which are expected to draw interest. The Orchard plot is close to Orchard Boulevard MRT station and should yield around 110 new private homes. The Tanjung Rhu Close plot can yield about 500 new homes and will be the second residential GLS plot released along Tanjung Rhu Road in nearly 30 years. Meanwhile, a large 735-unit executive condominium is being planned in Jurong East. In total, the 10 sites will yield about 4,575 new private homes. Former Senior Minister Teo Chee Hien says geopolitics is increasingly influencing investment decisions, including at Singapore's Temasek. Mr. Teo says the intersection between security, geopolitics, business and finance is now more stark. This has had implications for Temasek's over $400 billion investment portfolio. He says Temasek is staying invested in secular trends, while looking beyond current trends in AI and the digital economy. Temasek is also paying attention to drug development and sustainability efforts. Mr. Teo says the state investor remains committed to generating good, sustainable and absolute returns over the long term. Singapore's new PMA regulations kicked in on June 1st, causing retailers significant teething issues. Sellers must now verify medical certificates, register devices and transfer ownership via LTA's One Motoring portal. Tasks that once took minutes now require hours of paperwork. Singapore's largest private mobility brand, Mobot, has hired extra staff and raised prices by $100 per unit. But others are struggling to secure inspection slots or fit identification marks onto certain models. Meanwhile, users worry the lowered speed limit will lengthen travel times and create safety risks, such as failing to cross roads in time. Moving to world news, Israel and Lebanon have agreed to implement a ceasefire. The deal is contingent on Hezbollah stopping its attacks and withdrawing from the South Litani sector, which has been established as a security buffer zone. The Trump administration announced a deal, boosting hopes for a broader agreement to end the U.S.-Israeli war on Iran. Tehran had set an end to Israeli strikes on Lebanon as a condition for discussing any peace deal and an end to its nuclear program. This comes after more intense attacks between the two sides, with Israeli strikes killing at least 9 people in southern Lebanon, including 2 paramedics, while Hezbollah said it retaliated, firing rockets into Israel. Further Israel-Lebanon negotiations are set for late June. And finally, the US House of Representatives has backed a resolution aiming to stop the Iran war until hostilities are authorized by Congress. The House voted 215 to 208, as 4 Republicans voted with Democrats in favor of the War Powers Resolution. But the vote remains largely symbolic. Any resolution would also have to pass the Senate and garner 2/3 majorities in both chambers in order to overcome any presidential veto. Meanwhile, despite some of the heaviest strikes since the ceasefire began, U.S. Secretary of State Marco Rubio has stood by his claim that the war with Iran is over. Speaking to a House Foreign Affairs Committee, Mr. Rubio claims the U.S. is no longer conducting sustained strikes inside of Iran to degrade their military.
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0: Weather.
2: Expect partly cloudy skies to keep things relatively comfortable. The temperature will range between 26 to 35 degrees Celsius.
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0: Traffic.
2: A vehicle has broken down on the PRE towards Changi after Bukit Batok East Avenue 3. Another one on Upper Bukit Timah Road towards Woodlands after Old Jurong Road. Avoid Lane 3.
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5: Today, I have a very inspiring entrepreneur with me in the studio. She started at the age of 20. And she rented a little space under a coffee shop to sell clothes. Was that it?
6: Yes, secondhand clothing.
5: Secondhand clothing was how you got your start. My guest is Elfany Tan. She is founder of a Singapore-based lingerie brand called I'm In. So started at $20, rented this tiny space near a coffee shop.
6: Yeah, in front of a coffee shop. So I started when I was 15.
5: Okay.
6: Yes. And you must be wondering, what got me started when I was 15, right?
5: Tell me.
6: Yes. So back then, there was this really popular show called The Apprentice.
5: Oh! Yes. Donald Trump telling everybody he's fired.
6: Yes, correct. Okay. And you know that I watch every single episode of that Apprentice show. And that, I think, triggered my entrepreneurial spirit. And I thought that I want to try something too.
5: Yeah.
6: But back then, because I was so young, I got nothing. And that's where I came up with the idea. I'm going to sell all my clothes, like my secondhand clothing. And that's how it started.
5: So you looked around and said, what do I have? I have clothes, my own, that I'm going to sell.
6: Yes.
5: But you're already starting to take risk at 15.
6: Yes.
5: I mean, to rent space, that means you have to come up with a pretty large amount for a year, half a year?
6: No. You know those coffee shop space whereby the yellow box, and back then there's this yellow box that you can just rent for $20 for half a day.
5: Okay.
6: And then you just put some tables and then whatever that you want to put up, you can put up and you can start selling. It's as simple as that. It was great. And because of that, I earned my first mini pot of gold that allowed me to start selling a wide variety of things. I sold like grandma clothes before, children clothes before, and I even sold like clock before.
5: So you started acquiring products to then sell.
6: Because the money keep rolling, you see.
5: Oh.
6: Each time you earn, then you want to roll. And then, of course, you know, after you run, you know, the business for a while, you will have a market sensing. What are these aunties looking for? What are these aunties buying? And then that's where it will trigger me to change. Oh, maybe selling clock is not good enough. I was going to change to sell clothing.
5: I love it.
6: So I pivot along the way. Yeah.
5: So imagine The Apprentice has sparked the entrepreneur that I see before me. Her name is Elfany Tan, and she is founder of I'm In. They now have warehousing. They distribute from Singapore.
6: Yes.
5: They create their Asian fit lingerie in China. And we're going to find out about her journey there. So then take us to your 20s. You build a business that is acquired by SingPost.
6: Yes.
5: What did you build?
6: So basically, after I graduated from poly, I started a Singapore's first Try Before You Buy concept. It's a trivertising platform whereby it's a very, very simple idea whereby we connect like customers or consumers that are interested to try products before they buy, and businesses trying to reach out to their targeted audience. So basically,
5: it's like a sample box.
6: I wouldn't say that it's a sample box.
5: Or is it a subscription service with samples?
6: No, each time when they purchase, like the samples are all free. You know, back then we only charge like $2 or $3. It's really not meant to earn anything.
5: Sample box?
6: Yeah, so they can pick like 4 samples and then they just pay for postage fee. And then we just charge like $1 of handling.
5: Was your business basically online at that point in time?
6: Yes, it was. And then it was online for a while. And then we went to Spring Startup Young Entrepreneurship Pitching. That's where we got the 50,000 grant from the Singapore government. And we opened the very first sampling concept store right smack in the heart of the City Hall, whereby customers can come down, touch, feel, try products and redeem samples from that store.
5: Okay, wait, I'm going to back up. You start this before you graduate from Polytechnic.
6: Oh, I graduated
5: from Polytechnic. Oh, you had graduated already.
6: I graduated, yes.
5: Okay, so you had all this time on your hands.
6: Yes, but actually, after I graduated, I worked for about 1.5 months. And then I already had this idea, but
5: what
6: honestly,
5: year is this? Hmm? What year was this?
6: What year is this?
5: Oh, when you started Sample Store,
6: I was 20. Yes, I was 20 years old.
5: Wow, now we're in 2026.
6: Yes. So I'm 1988. So it's 2018 around.
5: So this is like 2008. Before the dot-com boom.
6: Where LiveJournal is like the trend, Blogspot is the thing.
5: Blogging was the thing.
6: Yes.
5: So how'd you get your word out about this sample store?
6: I love that you asked me this idea because I think I will trigger a lot of millennials. Because back then, Blogspot was a major thing. So they have chat boxes. So what I did was I went to all the popular blogs on the web that I can find. I start spamming chats in their chats. Oh, there's this new travertising platform, frtb.com. Back then, it's called frtb.com. Come and try it. It's free. You just have to pay for postage. And that's how I got my marketing, my word of mouth out.
5: Oh, you're a one-woman communication machine, basically.
6: and it's free.
5: Elfanie Tan is my guest. She is the founder of I'm In. They're a Singapore-based lingerie brand. So how did Sample Store, which was this thing that you built, eventually acquired by SingPost?
6: Wow, because we started Sample Store as a travertising platform. Mm-hmm. And in between, after my back then boyfriend, which is now my husband, when he came out, we co-created an agency called EK Media to really fulfill this social media advertising thing, you know, because that was really like something that a lot of brands were looking for. And because we are able to have a platform and then we have an agency, I think that caught the attention of SingPost. And primarily the heart of the business is still mailing distribution, because we send out a lot of samples, right? We are paying for postage. So they thought that this would actually value add their advertising solution.
5: Makes a lot of sense.
6: Yes, and that's why
5: they're trying to grow businesses that depended on postage.
6: Correct. Like their ad mail. Yeah, but ours is a targeted ad mail.
5: So SingPost just writes to you one day and says, we'd like to acquire you?
6: No, it wasn't as simple as that. So it was really quite an interesting process, because one of the executive or the founder, I mean the person that acquired us, sort of like came in with her friend that has a brand. So she heard my pitching. So she didn't tell me that she was from SingPost, actually. So I thought that she was just from a brand, and I just did my usual thing, you know, I pitch and I provide solution. And then after she hear my pitch and all, a few days later, then she wrote in to me, actually I am from...
5: Okay, so she was like a mystery shopper first.
6: Yes, kind of thing.
5: Just because suss you out as a founder.
6: Yes.
5: Well, I noticed that you have a love for communication and that you genuinely enjoy yourself when it comes to being with somebody and sharing your ideas.
6: Yeah.
5: Now, for many entrepreneurs, they don't like the visibility part of having to put themselves out there and to talk about the brand or talk about the business or talk to a mystery shopper first.
6: Yes, kind of thing.
5: Just because suss you out.

0: for you. Because there's no point forcing yourself to doing something you don't like. Entrepreneurship is a journey that you must enjoy, you must love. If not, whenever you hit with different challenges, hit with different problems, you will just crumble and fall.
1: Mm.
0: Yeah.
1: Love it. Yeah. So, what about selling? That is an acquired skill. Some mm-hmm. people, I know this famous guy, he's an author, and what he used mm-hmm. to do was go to Starbucks and just lie on the floor and then have and answer any questions people would ask of him because mm-hmm. he was getting used to people looking at him quizzically, wondering if, you know, there's something off there. He just wanted to challenge himself to face resistance.
0: Right, right. If really you're being forced to such a situation, like how I started Sample Store, I have to cold call every single customer. I think if you really want to make your business work, if you really want to come see it to fruition, sorry, but you just have to do it.
1: Sorry.
0: You just have to do it. There is no other way out, right? If you're bootstrapped, you're a startup, you got no money to hire someone, then you jolly well have to do it.
1: Actually, you shared a little secret with me, which mm-hmm. I will share with the listener before you came on air. You said what you like doing is finding out what is important to your customer and then providing a solution.
0: Correct.
1: So that's how you look at it.
0: Correct. Yes, I believe that for every business to be sustainable in the long run, we always have to have a problem solution based business. But we are always solving a problem.
1: Mm-hmm.
0: Yeah, I think that's what will keep the business viable for a long, long time.
1: For people who don't understand what I'm in is, mm-hmm. it's an Asian fit lingerie. Can you give mm-hmm. us a sense of the business?
0: Mm-hmm. A sense of the business. Yeah. Wow. So Amin is an Asian fit lingerie brand. We focus on providing comfortable, affordable and wireless solution made for Asian fit bodies, right? So that really set us really different from what's available in the market, because back then most of the bras are wired. We never knew that there was wireless solution. Even myself, why?
1: Yeah, for me, I think of a sports bra when
0: yes,
1: you say that.
0: Yes, yes.
1: Mm, so for nothing me, I would wear under my cocktail
0: why
1: dresses.
0: I would start in is because my own personal experience. I've been wearing wired bras since young. It's like no matter like what your mom buys for you, you just wear it. And you thought that, you know, wires poking out is normal.
1: But it's not.
0: It is not. And that actually gave me scarring in between my boobs because the wire keeps poking out.
1: Oh.
0: And you thought that it's normal. You just keep pushing it back. But soon, because the red marks will just become brown marks.
1: Yeah.
0: Yeah. So to me, I thought that, why no one is solving this? Is it because we are just taking things for granted? For every woman, this is the first piece of clothing that we put on every single day. Why must it be so uncomfortable?
1: So you are our own Sarah Blakely. You are our own Sarah Blakely who created Spanx.
0: Oh, yeah. Yeah. You can say that.
1: Yeah. So you started with your own problem. And then after that, you take the prototypes to China to be developed?
0: Yes. Yes. And then that's where we try. And then we test. We iterate. That's why just now I was sharing with you. Our strapless bra is like first gen, second gen. It's now like fifth gen. It's almost like a gadget already.
1: Because you listen to your customers.
0: Yes, we listen closely to our customers. We want to know exactly what they are looking for. Imagine today you're out for a meeting and your bra keeps slipping down. It's not reliable. You can't trust that bra. How do you feel?
1: Yeah.
0: Maybe you just feel that it's normal. But I want to tell you here that it's not normal.
1: Yeah.
0: And Amin is here to make a difference.
1: So lingerie is the basic foundational blocks of how you feel throughout your entire day.
0: Yes, and even how you look, actually. Mm. You can have the most perfect outfit, but if you wear the wrong lingerie, that will spoil the look as well.
1: So your focus is on brassieres that are not underwired, that are comfortable, super
0: and
1: comfortable.
0: And wireless. Yes.
1: Okay, and how big is the business? Can you share a little with
0: us? Wow. Define that. What do you mean by how big? Okay, maybe I just give you some
1: customer
0: context.
1: Base.
0: I started at home really as a hobby and really something that I would want to solve for women out there. I didn't expect, you know, for it to grow to where it is today. Today, we have 5 stores in Singapore. We operate on an omni-channel strategy. So, of course, our base in Singapore, we're a Singapore brand, but we have retail stores in Brunei, in Indonesia, and upcoming in the Philippines as well. Why? Because we always keep the vision close to heart. We are here to solve Asian women problem. And that's where I think it resonated with our distributors. And do you know an amazing fact is that all of our distributors are our customers themselves. They face such a problem and they find that, hey, there's something lacking in my country too. Mm. So that's why they brought Amin to their country.
1: Have you ever veered from the initial mission? Were there moments when you thought, I don't know if I've got the right business idea?

0: Yeah, I'm going to put a lot of money into this because you and your husband invest $100,000 to get iMIN going.
1: Yes, yes, for sure. I would be lying if I say that I don't have such times. Till now, there are moments like that as well. In between, we also did like printed underwears, we did loungewear, there was iteration. Mm. And I think that, you know, being able to start young, I mean, to all my young listeners out there, if you are young, just try. Because when I was young, one of the key lessons that I learned from, you know, selling my secondhand clothing was being able to think on my feet. Each time I reach, I encountered a problem, I iterate. What's next? And that didn't give me the idea of, I need to give up now, I need to give up, it doesn't work. No, but it like the whole mindset just shift. You're always thinking about, this can be solved. Mm. There must be a way.
0: I like that. And you haven't always been in lingerie, because before that, you and your husband started a communications agency.
1: Yeah, a social media agency.
0: What happened to that?
1: Yeah, so the social media agency was sold together with Sample Store to SingPost.
0: Oh, they're both.
1: Because media work wasn't really, you know, their forte, and that's not something that they focus on. So we actually mellowed that business when we are being bought over and really focus on the Sample Store, which is the trivertising platform.
0: Mm-hmm,
1: yeah.
0: Mm-hmm.
1: Yeah.
0: But what I'm interested in is how many different business ideas you banked on.
1: Wow.
0: How many business ideas you actually bet on? So
1: when I first started, that was like all the secondhand clothings. After that, I also did the life journal whereby I sold clothes. I went to Bangkok and buy clothes, and then I started taking photos and selling on Yahoo Auction. After that, we did Spree, whereby there was a trend whereby a lot of Singaporeans like to buy things from like Taiwan, Hong Kong, but they didn't know how to do it. We are like the middleman. So we did that for a while when I was in poly, and then after that I started Sample Store. Then after Sample Store, it was EK Media. Together we sold to SingPost. We were in corporate for about 1.5 years. We came out and started in.
0: Oh my goodness. I like this because for people listening in, it's not a straightforward journey. And it's okay if along the way you switch course, because you're course correcting.
1: Yes.
0: That's what you're doing.
1: Yes. And I think through this process, you're also discovering yourself. What works best for you? And what do you really like to do?
0: Yeah.
1: Yeah.
0: So you found that what you really like to do was solve women's problems with, I suppose, bras.
1: Mm-hmm. At this point, of course, at that point in time, I think that what I really like to do is I really like problem solving. I like to find a problem and come up with a solution for it. Because you see,
0: can you make me comfortable heels? Hmm? Because somebody needs to crack that.
1: Oh, really? Okay, I will take note of that.
0: Business idea from Michelle. Mm-hmm. Heels that are super comfortable. You know, Sarah Blakely is trying to crack
1: mm-hmm.
0: that.
1: Mm-hmm.
0: Yeah.
1: Has she succeeded?
0: Not yet, which is why I'm giving you the idea. See what you can do.
1: Oh, but one thing for sure, I learned through this journey is always staying focused.
0: Oh, being true to your mission.
1: And focus. Like for example, like for us, we don't through this journey there will be, you know, many people, like many opportunities that come knocking our door. Hey, do you want
0: to have investors? Yeah.
1: For now, mm-hmm. No, we don't have investors.
0: So everything is controlled by you and your husband?
1: Yes, yes. We didn't want to have investors right at day one. After our M&A process, working in corporate and having investors knocking our door, one thing for sure, we never want to have investors. Why? Because we want to take control of our decisions and always putting our customers first. When you have investors, when you have VCs, you need to think about their interests first. Right? So we never want to put ourselves in such a difficult situation. That's why we say no to investors.
0: No to investors.
1: Yes.
0: Okay. Many founders want investors to accelerate growth. So how are you doing that?
1: Well, for us, we are not anxious about, you know, meeting certain milestones or whatsoever.
0: But you have gone beyond Singapore already, right?
1: Yes. And that was organic. Because we stay true to our vision, we stay true to, you know, what we believe in. And we always believe, me and my husband, we always believe that we go slow and steady. So whenever when we are being hit by, you know, the economic crisis, when we are hit with all these different external factors, we can still stay afloat. Yes. There's like to us at this point of time, there's no point of us like, oh, we dream to just, you know, be a unicorn and then after quickly we exit and then come up with something. I think no. I think we want to have a legacy here. We want to build something that matters. Something that, you know, hopefully every woman can have in their top drawer.
0: Yeah, I'm curious now about it. But a lot of product-based businesses face challenges when it comes to manufacturing.
1: Yeah.
0: You know, how can you share with us some that have felt like setbacks?
1: Well,
0: and how did you solve them?
1: There are many. You know, when I first started, because I was so new, I didn't know about the whole process, the manufacturing process. I paid lessons. I have like defect goods, tens and thousands of dollars worth of defect goods sent to my factory, sent to my warehouse.
0: Yeah.
1: And I realized that this is something that can't be sold. So through this process, I learned that trust is very important. It is always, you know, if you are in this consumer products business, always have someone on site to QC the products before it's being shipped out. No matter who your suppliers, factory partners.
0: Good lesson for us.
1: Yeah, that is, you know, you'll be thinking, oh, she has been sending me like the ninth time the goods are good. You know, they will never have a problem. But no. There were always bound to be problems.
0: So you have a China office as well?
1: No, we don't have a China office, but we fly to China quite often.
0: To QC?
1: Yes, to QC, to look at the factories, the condition of the factories, the manufacturing process. Like right now, we are also in stages whereby we manufacture our own fabric. Yeah, we do a lot of things on our own now. So
0: that's a lot of learning curves to get on.
1: Yeah, but it was, I mean, it's so exciting. And you know, the good thing, I think being, you know, a Singapore brand, like when you fly the Singapore flag, this factory owners will always like welcome you with like you know, open hands, and they're so eager to, you know, share and then
0: and work with Singaporeans.
1: Yes.
0: Nice
1: and teach you so many things. I think most importantly is that don't be afraid to ask. If you don't know, just ask. You know, this is nothing to be, you know, shameful about. If I don't know about this, I ask, and they'll be more than happy to teach you. Yeah.
0: So you had a manufacturing defect that affected thousands of products.
1: Yeah.
0: How did you get through that?
1: Wow, it was really tough at that point in time. That was many years ago when, you know, because we are self-funded, and then that also means that we can't sell that batch of product. But I asked myself, what is truly important? The profits from this batch of goods or my customers' trust? So in the end, of course, we chose our customers' trust.
0: Yeah.
1: And that batch was not being sold.
0: You just had to write it off.
1: Yes. That was hard. But it taught me, you know, this is like, they always say, I don't know how to say that in English, but they say in Chinese, it's 社会大学. It's like, when you go out there, it's like a lesson that you learn from the market forces.
0: Right.
1: It's not something that I can learn in school, that, you know, you go through this. Of course, we will avoid it in school, right? But when you go out there, when you are doing something on your own and it's like, it's so new to you, then you just have to learn for it. Just treat it as a heavy, very, very heavy price tag and make sure that it doesn't repeat again.
0: My guest found her dream product to turn her into one of the entrepreneurs that she used to watch on The Apprentice.
1: Yes, The Apprentice.
0: Elfanie Tan is founder of I'm In, a Singapore-based lingerie brand, started in 2015, focuses on Asian fit. Is your top part of what you manufacture and what you're wearing now?
1: Yes.
0: Yep.
1: So right now, we also do like bodysuits with inbuilt bra structure. So basically, women can find convenience in that. They don't have to worry what bra should I be wearing or whether it will show. We do different solutions to feed our customers' demand.
0: So expanding beyond lingerie to clothes that...
1: Bodysuits.
0: Tops.
1: Loungewear, shapewear solutions.
0: Favorite topic.
1: Shapewear solutions. We also have thermal wear as well with, again, inbuilt bra.
0: You're like a mini Uniqlo.
1: I wouldn't say that I'm that, but I really have to thank my customers because a lot of this idea came from them. They are saying that, hey, I'm wearing this bodysuit, but I have trouble finding the perfect bra. Why not you come up with a bodysuit that has a bra inside and I don't have to think about what bra to wear?
0: Do you sell more online or in your retail stores?
1: Actually, I would say it's both is important for us because for our offline, it's great for the more mature ladies. They are still not so tech savvy first, and also to women that are still, they don't feel comfortable buying lingerie online, because buying lingerie is not something that is like a t-shirt, you know. If it's bigger, it's fine, or it's smaller, no, it doesn't. The perfect fit matters. Mm-hmm. So having a retail store, having retail stores allowed our customers to touch, feel, try and experience the product. That's important. But for online, that's how we first started, right? For online, it's because we already built trust with a lot of our customers. They just buy their usual size. And of course, our online platform reaches out to audience outside of Singapore as well. We have customers from like Malaysia, Hong Kong, Australia. They also buy directly from our website.
0: So we've got 2 minutes left on the clock. I know a lot of my listeners want to build a business just the way you have. But it took a long journey, 20 years. Yes. So what would you say to a would-be entrepreneur out there?
1: If there's one thing I feel like you really need to have, you know, my mentor once told me that a good idea is worth $1, but a good idea with great execution worth $1 billion, and that's WhatsApp. So perseverance is important, because you can have the best idea in the room, but if you don't execute it, you don't have the perseverance to do it, and you give up, most businesses fail because the founders or the people, they just give up too early. So you need to have the perseverance to see through, to ensure that, you know, this business have a chance to succeed.
0: So you got to keep trying. You got
1: to
0: keep
1: trying,
0: moving. And
1: iterating.
0: You got to act on your idea.
1: Yes, correct. You got to act, because success don't just happen and just drop down from the sky like that easily.
0: Gotta work really hard.
1: Yes.
0: Well, Elfany, it's been really fun talking to you. Good
1: Thank
0: luck
1: you.
0: With I'm In.
1: Thank you so much. For those ladies out there, please go to I'm In and try our Asian Fit lingerie and be impressed by yourself.
0: Elfany Tan there, founder of a Singapore-based lingerie brand. They're called I'm In. The news is next.
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3: These are your news headlines. I'm Joshua Vong. 10 new residential sites will be on offer under the government land sales program in the second half of this year. They include plots in Orchard Boulevard, Tanjung Rhu and Jurong East, which are expected to draw interest. The Orchard plot is close to Orchard Boulevard MRT station and should yield around 110 new private homes. The Tanjung Rhu Close plot can yield about 500 new homes and will be the second residential GLS plot released along Tanjung Rhu Road in nearly 30 years. Meanwhile, a large 735-unit executive condominium is being planned in Jurong East. In total, the 10 sites will yield about 4,575 new private homes. Former Senior Minister Teo Chee Hien says geopolitics is increasingly influencing investment decisions, including at Singapore's Temasek. Mr. Teo says the intersection between security, geopolitics, business and finance is now more stark. This has had implications for Temasek's over $400 billion investment portfolio. He says Temasek is staying invested in secular trends while looking beyond current trends in AI and the digital economy. Temasek is also paying attention to drug development and sustainability efforts. Mr. Teo says the state investor remains committed to generating good, sustainable and absolute returns over the long term. Singapore's new PMA regulations kicked in on June 1st, causing retailers significant teething issues. Sellers must now verify medical certificates, register devices and transfer ownership via LTA's One Motoring portal. Tasks that once took minutes now require hours of paperwork. Singapore's largest private mobility brand, Mobot, has hired extra staff and raised prices by $100 per unit. But others are struggling to secure inspection slots or fit identification marks onto certain models. Meanwhile, users worry the lowered speed limit will lengthen travel times and create safety risks, such as failing to cross roads in time. Moving to world news, Israel and Lebanon have agreed to implement a ceasefire. The deal is contingent on Hezbollah stopping its attacks and withdrawing from the South Litani sector, which has been established as a security buffer zone. the Trump administration announced a deal, boosting hopes for a broader agreement to end the U.S.-Israeli war on Iran. Tehran had set an end to Israeli strikes on Lebanon as a condition for discussing any peace deal and an end to its nuclear program. This comes after more intense attacks between the two sides, with Israeli strikes killing at least 9 people southern Lebanon, including 2 paramedics, while Hezbollah said it retaliated, firing rockets into Israel. Further Israel-Lebanon negotiations are set for late June. And finally, the U.S. House of Representatives has backed a resolution aiming to stop the Iran war until hostilities are authorized by Congress. The House voted 215 to 208, as 4 Republicans voted with Democrats in favor of the War Powers Resolution. But the vote remains largely symbolic. Any resolution would also have to pass the Senate and garner 2/3 majorities in both chambers in order to overcome any presidential veto. Meanwhile, despite some of the heaviest strikes since the ceasefire began, U.S. Secretary of State Marco Rubio has stood by his claim that the war with Iran is over. Speaking to a House Foreign Affairs Committee, Mr. Rubio claims the U.S. is no longer conducting sustained strikes inside of Iran to degrade their military.
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4: It's the 4th of June and it's a Thursday.
2: Traffic.
4: The vehicle has broken down on the AYE towards Tuas after Normanton Park. Another one on the ECP towards the city after Changi. And on the PRE towards Tuas after Toa Payoh, look out for a stationary vehicle there.
2: If you see anything on the roads that we might have missed, send us a WhatsApp message at 8855-0893. But only when you're safely parked. 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
5: Good morning. Here's your business report with me, Ryan Huang. Asian stocks are down, and that's alongside US equity index futures, as the AI-fueled rally that powered global equities to record highs seems to be losing momentum, and this after a weak forecast from chipmaker Broadcom. The MSCI Asia Pacific Index is down 1.5%, snapping a 4-day rally that pushed the gauge to an all-time high. We'll get into that in a few moments. And also coming up, SpaceX targets a historic $75 billion IPO, seeking to fuel its massive AI and satellite ambitions. Plus, Uber slashes 23% of its global human resources division as its newly appointed president aggressively restructures the organization. And on the local exchange, Singapore Kitchen Equipment controversially retains its CEO despite her facing criminal charges linked to a Commercial Affairs Department probe. A quick look at the broad backdrop first, and Asian markets pretty much down as we see South Korea's Kospi, a bellwether for AI investments and the world's best performing gauge this year, dropped 1.9%, and this coming against the backdrop of Nasdaq 100 futures retreating 0.7% as Broadcom tumbled 14% in after-hours trading, and this when its outlook failed to impress investors. So that, together with the market anxiety over higher global oil prices, continues to suppress risk appetite. Turning now to corporate news, where SpaceX is seeking to raise $75 billion in IPO that will be the biggest of all time, as Elon Musk's rocket, satellite and AI company targets a historic debut that could clear the path for more mega listings. SpaceX plans to market about 500 million shares for $135. At that price, SpaceX would have a market value of almost $1.77 trillion based on the outstanding shares in the filing. The massive influx of capital is earmarked for funding the rapid expansion of SpaceX's AI capabilities, orbital compute infrastructure, and Starlink satellite network. In the technology sector, Uber is executing a significant corporate restructuring under its newly promoted president. The rideshare giant announced it is cutting 23% of its global People and Places division, a unit that encompasses human resources, recruitment, and workplace facilities. While the cuts affect less than 1% of Uber's total 34,000-strong workforce, Management noted the move was necessary to eliminate complexity, overlapping responsibilities, and fragmented operations. Uber denies that the HR layoffs were a direct result of AI adoption. Finally, on the local exchange, a highly unusual corporate governance development. The board of Catalyst-listed Singapore Kitchen Equipment has announced that its CEO, Sally Chua, and senior manager, Charlene Koh, will remain in their respective roles despite both of them

0: facing criminal charges. The charges are directly linked to an ongoing probe by the Commercial Affairs Department into the alleged falsification of accounts and false representations made to auditors regarding past bonus payments. Despite the severity of the allegations under the Penal Code and the Securities and Futures Act, the company's nominating committee stated it believes retaining the executives is in the best interest of the company. The board noted that additional safeguards have been implemented and that the court proceedings are not expected to disrupt daily operations. And that's what's shaping the business world and markets. We'll catch you for the next business report.
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1: Welcome to The Big Story. I'm Hung Bin Jung. A powerful tropical storm is now sweeping across Japan, leaving behind injuries, power outages, grounded flights, and evacuation advisories affecting more than 800,000 people. Tropical storm Tangmi has already battered parts of Okinawa and Kyushu, with torrential rain and winds strong enough to topple trees and send debris flying. And now all eyes are on Tokyo as authorities warn of possible transport disruptions, flooding risks, and school closures. So just how serious is Tangmi compared to previous storms Japan has faced? With extreme weather events seemingly becoming more frequent around the world, could storms like this become the new normal? And what safety measures should you take note of if you're caught in a typhoon? And joining us today to share more is Dr. Wang Junyu, who is the Assistant Professor of Humanities and Social Studies Education at the National Institute of Education. Hi, Professor Wang. Welcome to the show.
2: Hello.
1: Thank you so much for joining us. Well, Professor, I just want to start off by asking you, what exactly is Tropical Storm Tangmi? How does a storm like this develop into a typhoon in the first place?
2: This tropical storm Tangmi, also called the number 6 typhoon in this year in Japan, is a broad, slow-spanning system that formed over the Philippine Sea in recent week in late May and also early June. And it traveled towards the southern China and now is reaching to its peak intensity and generating very strong wind up to 130 km per hour. And it can be categorized as category number 1 hurricane, equivalent to the United States.
1: Well, I mean, you mentioned there that it is a Category 1, but just for some comparison here, how severe is Tropical Storm Tangmi compared to other storms Japan has experienced in recent years? Is this worse than before?
2: No, it's not worse than before. Again, the Category 1 is just the entry level. So, for example, Singapore used to experience Category 1 or maybe 2 in 2001. It's called the Typhoon Wamei. So it's not as destructive as the Category 5. So in terms of the intensity and the destructions, it's quite limited.
1: Okay, well, Japan faces typhoons almost every year, especially during this season. Why are regions like Okinawa and Kyushu so vulnerable to these storms?
2: Because those locations, they are located on the east side of the island, right? So typhoon always originate from the Central Pacific or some part in the Western Pacific. So it's always propagate from, originate from east of the Japan. And as it picks its way, propagating towards to the west, so the most vulnerable cities are always on the east coast of Japan.
1: Okay. Well, we've also heard Tangmi was downgraded from a typhoon to a severe tropical storm. But does, you know, downgraded necessarily mean that the danger is over?
2: Downgrading based on the intensity of the wind, but in terms of the damage, wind is not the top priority. It is always the rain, the displaced water. So, for example, the heavy rainfall can cause a lot of secondary hazard. For example, urban inundation, flooding, landslides. And if you are in the coastal regions, there will be a compound hazard called a storm surge. The high sea level, high tide, in combination with the seawater being pushed on land by the typhoon, those can cause the severe and large-scale inundation along the coast.
1: Well, more than 800,000 people across parts of Kyushu have reportedly been placed under evacuation advisories. Meanwhile, tens of thousands of households have already experienced power outages. So, Professor, what are usually the biggest immediate dangers during a storm like Tangmi?
2: Again, the heavy rain, flooding, landslides, and storm surge. And as mentioned, although wind could not be the top danger, But it can still cause trouble. For example, the total blackout because their electric poles, those are, I mean, blown down by the strong wind. So wind in combination with the severe precipitation.
1: Well, strong winds alone have already injured several people in Okinawa. In situations like this, how dangerous are flying debris and falling objects?
2: Yeah, it depends on their infrastructure and also their vulnerability of the city. So it's very difficult to say. If you have some attachment that is loosely attached to the building, so the falling hazard is top concern. But in terms of the category one, I think the buildings, their semi-permanent infrastructures, that damage to the infrastructure should be limited because their wind speed is quite limited.
1: Well, meanwhile, Tokyo is now bracing for the storm's arrival as well. Authorities in Tokyo are already warning residents to expect transport disruptions, while some schools have announced closures even before the storm fully arrives. What usually happens behind the scenes as major cities like Tokyo prepare for a typhoon impact?
2: I mean, the onset of the typhoon only tackle the typhoon. So usually the weather agency, they will closely monitor and also track the storm. For example, they will integrate the current observation from satellite or the in-situ observation to make the forecast of the possible track. And also they will draw a diameter of the area under the influence. And they will keep updating this kind of their forecasting and forecast. So that's the first action, know what will happen. And then the government will meet and they will issue the warning to the public. For example, the area under the influence will be issued the warning according to the severity of the wind and also the severity of the precipitation. And transportation usually will be shut down for sure. And if the severity of the typhoon is, for example, reaching to category two or maybe category three, the evacuation order will be issued.
1: Well, I believe we're also seeing plenty of disruption to air travel. Airlines including ANA, Japan Airlines, and Singapore Airlines have already canceled or rescheduled hundreds of flights here. How disruptive can storms like this become for travelers as well as the wider economy?
2: Yes, you are right. I think hundreds of flights are being canceled everywhere, at least within Japan. And I think also, according to the news, the local train also stopped the service. Some road was inundated, flooded. Also, the restriction to the shore access is also prohibited. And regarding the impact on the economy, of course, any delayed or canceled airlines, the company, they will pay. So they are losing the money. And also the factory, they will shut down temporarily and the school shops close. They will also bear the cost of the repairing damage.
1: Well, I mean, for tourists currently in Japan who may not be familiar with typhoon protocols, what are some key things that they should do right now to stay safe?
2: You need to find the local, which is popular, I mean, disaster warning app. So you need to download that immediately so you can get updated constantly. And also try to cancel the outdoor activities, avoid hiking, beach exercise, and also avoiding taking the public transport. Stay in hotel, that's the best solution to avoid, minimize your exposure to the bad weather. Maybe you can check with the front desk to ask for the direction to the shelters or assembly area, maybe. And also, you should keep a record of the embassy's phone number, so in case some emergency occur. And also, you may consider buying some extra food, store some extra food on fresh water. Last for 1 or 2 days, yes.
1: Right. I mean, it is recommended to stay indoors, but if someone finds themselves caught outdoors during a typhoon or a severe tropical storm, what safety steps should they remember immediately?
2: So if you see the sun, for example, the tree is shaking and there are some flower pots are blowing down, so that's a sign that you should avoid, I mean, getting close to the building. Do not get nearby to the building during the windy day. And when you are close to the river, if you see the water level is increasing and the discharge rate, I mean, the speed of the flow is intensifying, so try to avoid the riverbank and go to run to the higher ground immediately if you see the water rise fast. Yes, and also stay away from the power line.
1: Well, I mean, climate experts have warned that extreme weather events are becoming more intense globally. So, Professor, are storms in Japan becoming stronger or more unpredictable because of climate change?
2: Yes, that's for sure. Because for a storm to develop into a typhoon, it's a larger impact. It requires the warm underlying water. So we know that global warming is making the ocean even warmer. So the storm can get sufficient energy to sustain its development and growth. Therefore, the strong typhoon wind and the typhoon precipitation could occur. And also, some study reveal that the moving speed of the storm is getting slower. So that means the precipitation system. So they used to be very fast in terms of the propagation speed. So you may experience heavy rainfall over your location, for example, just maybe 4 hours, 6 hours. Because of the global warming, the propagation speed is being shifted to their low speed. So you may suffer even longer in terms of the precipitation, intense precipitation. So that's also worsened the flooding case. And yes, based on their climate projection, future typhoons in Japan will likely be more powerful and more difficult to predict.
1: Well, I mean, then can we expect more storms to pass by Japan in the coming months?
2: Yes, because we are entering the typical typhoon season in Japan. It's from June to October, the entire summer, early fall. And the peak intensity is expected in between August and September.
1: Well, thank you so much, Professor, for your time and your insights today.
2: Great, thank you.
1: Thank you. That was Dr. Wang Junyu, who is the Assistant Professor of Humanities and Social Studies Education at the National Institute of Education. Now, Singaporeans in Japan who require consular assistance can contact the embassy at +813-3586-9111 or +819-0-5949-6366 after office hours. They may also reach the embassy at singemb, that's SINGEMB underscore TYO at MFA.SG via email. This has been The Big Story with me, Hongbin
0: Jung. For the full conversation and more podcasts, visit moneyfm893.sg. 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
1: These are your news headlines. I'm Joshua Vong. Singapore's new AI for Cities exhibition was launched yesterday by Second Minister for National Development Indrani Raja, which showcased 10 AI projects improving urban living. One study in Yio Chu Kang uses wearable sensors and robots to analyze neighborhood fall risks for seniors. Other tools include a planning guidelines chatbot, a handheld scanner detecting building facade defects in 30 seconds, plus AI cameras for unsafe parking and illegal dumping. Ms. Indrani said AI helps planners spot patterns in larger datasets and access complex information easily. The free URA Centre exhibition runs until August 21st, with guided tours also available. Local baking supplies provider Phun Huat is freezing the prices of at least 100 daily essentials throughout June at all 19 of its stores to help Singaporeans cope with rising costs. The move will cover staples such as flour, butter and milk powder. Prices will also be kept stable for nuts and meal essentials such as pasta, tomato sauce and curry paste. The move comes as global supply chains remain volatile and international freight costs surge by more than 20%. Police have issued an appeal for information on the whereabouts of two people. A 16-year-old girl, Siti Noorkirin Asuya Isha Izzuddin, has been missing for more than a month and was last seen in the vicinity of 10 Woodlands Ring Road at 5:55 p.m. on April 30th. 62-year-old Ngu Bun Huat, who was last seen wearing a blue and white singlet, dark-coloured shorts and white sandals, was last seen near Block 121A, Edgedale Plains, at about 4 a.m. yesterday. Anyone with information can call the police hotline at 1-800-255-0000 or submit information online at police.gov.sg/i-witness. All information will be kept strictly confidential. Moving to world news. Early vote counts today show South Korea's ruling Democratic Party sweeping most local election seats, but face losing the crucial Seoul mayor's race. Incumbent opposition candidate Oh Se-hun was projected for a narrow win over the Democratic challenger, dealing a symbolic blow to President Lee Jae-myung despite his party's broader gains. That vote was marred by ballot paper shortages at multiple Seoul polling stations, triggering protests and calls for a rerun. The National Election Commission apologized but rejected delaying the election. The Democrats are currently leading in 12 of 16 local governments. And finally, the Ebola outbreak in the Democratic Republic of Congo is facing serious setbacks as a burial team was attacked and forced to abandon a contagious body, while 11 patients fled from isolation facilities in the hard-hit province of Ituri. The outbreak has also spread to a new area, marking the 17th affected zone in Ituri alone. Health officials are struggling with weak contact tracing, community resistance, and limited access due to armed groups. The Congo has now recorded 363 confirmed Ebola infections and 62 deaths, and the outbreak has already crossed borders, with Uganda confirming 15 cases and an infected traveller having visited the UAE.
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0: Weather.
2: Expect partly cloudy skies to keep things relatively comfortable. The temperature will range between 26 to 35 degrees Celsius.
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0: Traffic.
2: There are no major incidents to alert you off on the roads right now. Everything seems smooth and clear, but if you're out and about, do still drive safely.
0: If you see anything on the roads that we might have missed, send us a WhatsApp message at 8855-0893, but only when you're safely parked. Explore what it means to live better with Live Well with Michelle. From mindset and personal growth to money and everyday living, through thoughtful conversations and practical insights, feel balanced and in control. Live Well with Michelle, every day.
4: Good morning, afternoon. I'm still not used to this timing for the show. Good afternoon, everybody. It is June the 4th. It was such a joy to speak with Alphany Tan, a young woman who built a business here in Singapore because she was inspired by The Apprentice. Oh my gosh. And now she is a woman who can say she sold her business to Singtel, had a successful exit, and has started a business that has warehousing in Singapore. They're Singapore-based, but they manufacture in China, they're QC in China, and they are present in diverse markets, as diverse as Brunei and Indonesia, in addition to their shops here at JEM and ION Orchard. Oh, fabulous. What an inspiring young lady. All right, it is time for Market View. You know, I love more than talking about businesses. So let's go. Your Market View this morning with me, Michelle Martin. Meta's next $1 trillion question. Do you know what it is? It is, how can it monetize AI? Meta, you see, is trying to prove that it is more than an advertising company. The social media giant generated more than $164 billion in revenue last year. 98% came from advertising across Facebook, Instagram, and WhatsApp, which is an extraordinary concentration risk, if you think about it, for a company now spending heavily on artificial intelligence. According to CNBC, Meta is now developing AI agents for businesses. That's virtual agents that can handle customer inquiries, recommend products, make bookings, and support sales efforts. Now, this comes as Meta ramps up capital expenditure. The company recently lifted its 2026 capital spending outlook to between $64 billion and $72 billion US dollars, much of it tied to AI infrastructure. Now, investors are taking note because Wall Street has largely rewarded Meta for its AI ambitions. But eventually, investors will ask the same question that they asked Amazon years ago, which is, where's the revenue? Right? Advertising remains a phenomenal business for Meta, but it is cyclical. So if Meta can persuade millions of businesses across Facebook, Instagram, WhatsApp to pay monthly subscriptions for its AI agents, then it creates a potentially large recurring revenue stream that is far less dependent on ad spending. So Meta already has something that most AI competitors don't, and that is direct relationships with hundreds of millions of businesses globally. Enviable. The opportunity for Meta is not about building the smartest AI, but monetizing their distribution network that it already owns. So there you have it. Meta is trying to sell AI agents to businesses. This is all part of its latest effort to diversify income away from ads. All right, shall we look at a broker's take? And we're going to start with Yum Brands. They own KFC, Pizza Hut, Taco Bell. Morgan Stanley's target price is currently 25% higher than Yum's closing price overnight. I thought you might like to know that. This fast food stock is trading at a discount. Morgan Stanley says it's a buy. Why? Well, Yum operates more than 61,000 restaurants globally. This makes it one of the largest restaurant companies in the world. Yes, they are the people behind Taco Bell, Habit Burger, Pizza Hut, KFC. The stock closed at $145 overnight. Morgan Stanley target price sitting near $180, which is a rough upside of 25%. And what makes Yum interesting is that around 98% of its restaurants are franchise. Now, this means that franchisees bear much of their operational costs, while Yum just collects the Yummy royalties and fees. Last year, Yum generated approximately $7.5 billion in revenue and over $2 billion in operating profit. This is not really a fast food story. This is a global royalty business. So broker's take. First item on my list, Yum Brands. In a market obsessed with AI, I thought you'd appreciate the diversity and the fact that we should not, as investors, overlook steady compounders. Yum may not be exciting as an AI business, but it does have strong brands under it and the potential for recurrent cash flow and global business expansion opportunities. Next, let's look at tariffs. Why? Because trade tensions are back in focus and tariffs are returning to my center stage as a broadcaster. A new Straits Times report that I read suggests Singapore could face a 12.5% U.S. tariff. 12.5%. This following a forced labor trade investigation. At the same time, you have the Trump administration pursuing alternative legal pathways to implement tariffs after previous efforts encountered legal obstacles in court. This matters. The United States is one of Singapore's largest trading partners. In 2025, Singapore exported more than $70 billion worth of goods to the U.S., including electronics, pharmaceuticals, and precision engineering products. Now, markets, broadcasters spent the first half of the year sort of pricing in tariff uncertainty. The concern is not really the direct costs of the tariffs, but more, I think, the uncertainty around what these new tariffs might mean. Business delays, supply chains just becoming so much more complicated, and corporate earnings forecasts becoming harder. So tariffs remains one of the most underappreciated risks in markets. Investors often focus on headlines, right? How much is being paid in tariffs? But it's not just the headline rate that matters, because the real impact usually comes through slower business investment and weaker confidence. All right, time for up or down, and I'm starting with Indonesian stocks. Indonesia's benchmark stock market has fallen to its lowest level in roughly 5 years, while the rupiah weakened to a record low against the US dollar. Foreign investors have pulled billions from Indonesian equities this year amid concerns over fiscal policy, growth, and capital outflows. Indonesia remains one of Southeast Asia's most important growth stories. But when global investors become nervous, emerging markets often feel the pressure first. Currency risks matter here as well. So it's a down for Indonesian stocks for me this morning. Next, let's look at ByteDance founder Zhang Yiming, who is on my up or down list. And he gets an up this morning because Zhang Yiming has overtaken Mukesh Ambani. Yes, Yiming is now Asia's second richest person. Bloomberg estimates his wealth at approximately $65 billion. That puts him behind only Zhong Shanshan among Asia's wealthiest individuals. ByteDance, now estimated to be worth more than $400 billion in private markets. This is another reminder, this is where wealth creation is happening today. A decade ago, Asia's richest lists were dominated by property developers, commodity tycoons, but increasingly we're seeing that list being overtaken by technology entrepreneurs. Next up, let's look at Macy's, which has delivered its strongest first quarter sales growth in 4 years, raising its full year guidance. The retailer now expects adjusted earnings of between $2.10 to $2.30, all in US dollars, of course, up from previous guidance. Comparable sales at its Bloomberg division rose, you see, and luxury, beauty, and premium categories remaining resilient. So Macy's results suggesting that US consumers are remaining selective rather than disappearing altogether. You know, for months we've been wondering how investors were worrying that higher interest rates and inflation would eventually hit the US consumer and how they would react in terms of what they were buying, right? But we're seeing that strong brands continue to attract spending even when households become more cautious. Next, let's look at Broadcom. Broadcom's results show just how high expectations of consumers are remaining selective rather than disappearing altogether.

0: NFL remaining, despite Broadcom still being one of the biggest beneficiaries of the AI infrastructure boom. Let's look at the market cap for Broadcom, around $1 trillion. This is still amongst the world's most valuable technology companies. But imagine saying a company expects $20 billion in AI revenue and investors still being disappointed, as you can see with the share price falling, right? So that shows us the harsh reality of today's investment market. The AI trade has just become so crowded that investors increasingly expect not just strong growth, but also accelerating growth. For your last word, let's look at Meta, I think, generating more than $160 billion in advertising revenue last year. I'm going to give Meta the last word today. The challenge for Meta, can it convince businesses to pay for its business AI agents? Because if their AI agents become meaningful business, then Meta is not just going to be competing with Google for advertising eyeballs and dollars. Meta will then find itself competing with Salesforce, Microsoft, and just about every other enterprise software company on the planet. That's my last word. Thanks for listening. This has been Market View. I'm Michelle Martin.
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0: Best of Live Well with Michelle. 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
1: So, do you know what benchmarks Singaporeans are setting for themselves and at what age most are hoping to retire? Well, CIMB Insure Expo sent us a release saying that more residents are setting the benchmark of $1 million. $1 million, that's what Singaporeans are targeting. And in some cases, hoping to retire in their 40s. Wow, that's really early.

0: So how realistic are these goals? Early to me, but hey, you might be working to it diligently, and my guests might know some people who are doing just that. Elijah Lee, Senior Financial Services Manager, Phillips Securities. Good morning, Elijah.
1: Good morning, Michelle.
0: I'm sure you have people who tell you all the time what benchmark they are reaching for with their retirement. So when you heard this figure, you know, Singaporeans targeting 1 million and then hoping to retire before their 40s, what was your immediate reaction?
1: I'm not surprised. I think given that 1 million, so if we just think about some of the more common financial so-called guidelines out there, like, for example, the 4% rule, right? The 4% rule would target a portfolio, then you draw 4% on it every year. And even if adjusted for market swings, inflation, things like that, you should have that portfolio last 30 years. So 1 million sounds good because you go by the 4% rule, right? You get 40,000 a year, which won't be luxury, but it will also, it doesn't mean you will starve in Singapore either. And you get it to like 70 if you start at 40, and that CPF kicks in after that, you know, and you have another stream to back you up. Hmm. Or if you think solely in terms of dividend paying assets, passive income assets, if you have a yield, a blended yield, because, you know, most people build a portfolio, not just all in 1 million on a single asset, right? So you think of a 4% yield, a blended yield of 4% on $1 million portfolio, that's 40,000 a year almost indefinitely, which is a good sum to have, right? I think I can't think of anyone who say no to extra 40,000 a year, even if they decide to continue working, you know. Yeah, so 1 million sounds like a pretty realistic target, and it's also a seven figure number, which I think maybe there's just something special about it.
0: Yeah.
1: If you remember at some point some years ago, I think this thing was gaining traction, something about hitting your first 100,000 before 30.
0: A lot of people I just talked about it yesterday.
1: Right, so I guess that's, So I guess the next evolution from that is 1 million by 40, if you want to look at it.
0: Inflation has really hit, hasn't it? It used to be 100,000 by 30. Now it's 1 million by 40. Oh my goodness.
1: Yeah.
0: Just to clarify, that 1 million by 40 is not necessarily all cash, right?
1: Mm, yeah, it's probably going to be something that you have deployed, allocated into various assets, right? So you could have it in... Oh, we talked about annuities last month, right? So like a chunk of that could be a stable stream of income in annuities, and then you can have your... The most popular things, of course, would be our stock market, which is, you know, well known for paying dividends, of course, with the caveat that it depends on the companies that you select and all that. Like, if you're good companies, then great, right? Then you've got dividends, and hopefully they'll grow over time. You know, so you probably have a basket of various assets adding up to a value of 1 million, and if you have a blended yield of 4% of that, that's pretty decent. Yeah.
0: And I have a good show out. It's on my Instagram. I'm at Michelle Martin Radio. And I talked about this strategy that one of my guests shared with me. Do you know, if you start with 10,000 and you double that money every 3 years, you double your assets, you start with 10,000. Do you know how many times you have to do the doubling before you reach 1 million? 10 million.
1: 10 million?
0: Yeah, 10 million.
1: I can't do the math off the top of my head right now, but I don't think it should be a lot because of, you mentioned the doubling, right?
0: Yeah.
1: So I think you would probably reach there in 10, 20 years, I think.
0: Close, Elijah. Close.
1: Not off the top of my head. I never really did the calculation.
0: So if you start with 10,000, every 3 years, you double your assets, essentially you would need something like 10 times. You only need to do that 10 times.
1: 10 times.
0: Yeah. Not bad, right?
1: Correct. So 2 to the power of 10, that would be 1024. Yeah, 1024 times 10,000 is about 10. Yeah.
0: I have had my sums verified by Elijah. Yeah. So there's your challenge, because most people are thinking how to get to 1 million by 40. First of all, let's take a step back. Is 1 million still enough to retire by 40? You say, okay, it'll get you to 70. Is that what you say?
1: Yeah, I think if you do a 4% withdrawal rule, you go by that. You're drawing, let's say you're the drawing down on growth assets, then that should get you to 70. Of course, with the caveat that depends on the market. Like, you're doing a dividend portfolio where you don't touch your capital. You just, you know, 1 million park in various assets and generating that 4%. That should last you for quite some time. I think, as always, the main concern would be the usual ones, inflation, healthcare, things like that.
0: Hmm.
1: 1 million would be good for a start, I think. Honestly, if you're getting 40,000 a year, that's 3,000 plus a month, right? And I think, unless you are, I don't know, going for holidays every quarter or something, you should not have a problem to meet the basic yeah. expenses in Singapore. Yeah, food, transport and stuff like that. Yeah, and of course the bills.
0: That's $3,333 a month. If you had 40,000 a year.
1: Assuming your house is also paid off. I need to add that as well. Sorry, that was a very important thing I forgot to mention.
0: Yeah, right.
1: You got to have your house paid off. Yeah.
0: So when people say they want to retire in their 40s, what are they planning to do? What do you think they really mean?
1: Well, I did dream of that, although I know I am not quite on track. But I think really if you talk about retiring in your 40s, now 40s is, you still got easily a good 10, 20 years of good health ahead of you and things like that. I think if you ask me, if you want to retire at 40, it's just so that you buy back your time. You know, you have the freedom to do the things you want to do. And you don't ever have to worry about not at least having a basic sustenance, right? So if I, for example, if I were to retire at 45, I will still work, actually. I enjoy what I'm doing, but it's just that I don't stress about the money matters, you know. So I think that's what really people, I should think most people will be thinking this way, lah, you know. I want to have the ability to do what I want. Even if it means working, because let's say maybe I enjoy my work or I enjoy my colleagues or things like that, but I don't want to stress anymore over trying to like balance the budget every month, every time my salary comes in. You know I have enough.
0: Yeah. I think what it says is, like everywhere else in the world, people are burnt out earlier.
1: Mm.
0: And yeah. I think yeah. I read the World Health Organization says 43-48% of employees worldwide are experiencing chronic workplace fatigue. So if you're tired because you're always checking your inbox and your email and worrying about how much money do you have to save and the long hours, no wonder Singaporeans want to retire by 40. No wonder.
1: No, I mean, you think about it, like by the time you're 40, you'll be working for 20 years. And given how the world is connected nowadays, you're never really, your mind is never really switched off from work. Mm-hmm. You know, when I was in my 20s, you know, you get home and then you open up your laptop, you're like, let me just clear some more mails, things like that. Compare this to, like, my mom's generation. She gets off work, there's no such thing as email, right? When she was still working, you know, you get off work. No one's going to disturb you. You have your time to yourself.
0: Mm.
1: But unfortunately, that's just not the case nowadays, is it? Right?
0: No, and with WhatsApp, everybody wants a response from you immediately. So that's the problem as
1: Correct.
0: Well. Okay, so let's talk about retiring at 40 with 1 million. Is this a realistic goal for most people? You deal with a lot of people, Elijah. What do you think?
1: Oh, yes. Okay, I think it's going to differ from person to person. So, of course, if you are making a high income, congrats, you should, in fact, aim to try and hit that goal of 1 million by 40 to have the option to retire. I wouldn't say you have to, but you have the option to retire. Now, if you're more like making the, say, median salary in Singapore, it's going to be a bit harder. Of course, you've got to always be frugal, stay within your means, you know, not try and do any flashy lifestyle upgrades. I think 1 million would still be possible, but you got to start that journey early. If you start with a solid plan and review it every few years, at least you know whether you're on track. And even if you're not, I just want to say this, don't fret or feel depressed about it. Even if you don't hit it by 40, hitting it by 45 is still quite an achievement nonetheless.
0: Oh,
1: right?
0: Yes.
1: So I just want to give some hope to those who maybe, you know, are not having a high income. Because I know the report said that low wages was one of the concerns of the survey respondents, right? I remember seeing it there.
0: Mm.
1: And look, don't give up. That's what I would say. But of course, don't like do crazy lifestyle upgrades, stay in a HDB, you know, eat at like hawker centers, coffee shops. I think that's okay, you know. So that at least gives you and there's some things in your control, is what I would like to say. And if you control those well over the years, you should find that your capacity to invest towards that 1 million will be so much better. Yeah.
0: I like that. You know, you don't have to stress yourself out trying to retire with 1 million. So we're talking about research jointly conducted by CIMB Singapore and Nanyang Technological University. They're looking at attitudes towards financial independence. Over 1,000 Singapore residents were surveyed, and most independence being increasingly, you know, something that people are aiming towards. And 56.3% of the people surveyed are aspiring to accumulate over $1 million. Most people actually say the sweet spot, or 35.8, so not more, 35.8% identified a sweet spot as 1 to 2.5 million. So if you want to raise the bar for yourself, that's what some people are aiming for, about a third. So we're discussing how to get there. You know, how do you get there? How should somebody work out their own financial independence number, whether it's a million or 2.5 million?
1: Well, it will again point out to very much the lifestyle you're living. So for example, some people could be very happy with just having enough to meet the basic expenses. In that case, actually, you can even fire yourself with less than a million. You could, you know, really live a very Spartan life. But I guess in Singapore, most of us will probably want at least some semblance of, I wouldn't say luxury, but something more comfortable, perhaps. And then you got to ask yourself, you know, if that's the lifestyle I desire, then how much do I need every year, you know? And from there, you can do some calculations to reach your number. So, okay, I'll just go by, say, the passive income route. So you think that you need 40,000 a year, yeah, then you got the assets. You got to have assets about a million if you're looking at, oh, yeah, so, yeah, you remember my 5x50. So, yeah.
0: Remind us of your framework. Thing. Yes, your wealth framework.
1: Yeah, I wanted a passive income of about 5,000 a month by age of 50. I mean, I'm still working on it. It's in progress. And if you go and look at the numbers, 5,000 a month would mean 60,000 a year. And at a 4% blended yield, that's 1.5 million. So that's my number, right? So that's how I got to my number. If I hit a total asset base of 1.5 million that's generating all this income for me, then 1.5 million is my magic number. I hit that. And I should expect 5,000, right? Which I believe I should hit that by 50.
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4: These are your news headlines. I'm Joshua Vong. Singapore's new AI for Cities exhibition was launched yesterday by Second Minister for National Development Indrani Raja, which showcased 10 AI projects improving urban living. One study in Yio Chu Kang uses wearable sensors and robots to analyze neighborhood fall risks for seniors. Other tools include a planning guidelines chatbot, a handheld scanner detecting building facade defects in 30 seconds, plus AI cameras for unsafe parking and illegal dumping. Ms. Indrani said AI helps planners spot patterns in larger datasets and access complex information easily. The free URA Centre exhibition runs until August 21st, with guided tours also available. Local baking supplies provider Phun Huat is freezing the prices of at least 100 daily essentials throughout June at all 19 of its stores to help Singaporeans cope with rising costs. The move will cover staples such as flour, butter and milk powder. Prices will also be kept stable for nuts and meal essentials such as pasta, tomato sauce and curry paste. The move comes as global supply chains remain volatile and international freight costs surge by more than 20%. Police have issued an appeal for information on the whereabouts of two people. A 16-year-old girl, Siti Noorkirin Asuya Isha Izzuddin, has been missing for more than a month and was last seen in the vicinity of 10 Woodlands Ring Road at 5:55pm on April 30th. 62-year-old Ngu Bun Huat, who was last seen wearing a blue and white singlet, dark-coloured shorts and white sandals, was last seen near Block 121A, Edgedale Plains, at about 4am yesterday. Anyone with information can call the police hotline at 1-800-255-0000 or submit information online at police.gov.sg/i-witness. All information will be kept strictly confidential. Moving to world news. Early vote counts today show South Korea's ruling Democratic Party sweeping most local election seats, but face losing the crucial Seoul mayor's race. Incumbent opposition candidate Oh Se-hun was projected for a narrow win over the Democratic challenger, dealing a symbolic blow to President Lee Jae-myung despite his party's broader gains. That vote was marred by ballot paper shortages at multiple Seoul polling stations, triggering protests and calls for a rerun. The National Election Commission apologized but rejected delaying the election. The Democrats are currently leading in 12 of 16 local governments. And finally, the Ebola outbreak in the Democratic Republic of Congo is facing serious setbacks as a burial team was attacked and forced to abandon a contagious body, while 11 patients fled from isolation facilities in the hard-hit province of Ituri. The outbreak has also spread to a new area, marking the 17th affected zone in Ituri alone. Health officials are struggling with weak contact tracing, community resistance, and limited access due to armed groups. The Congo has now recorded 363 confirmed Ebola infections and 62 deaths, and the outbreak has already crossed borders, with Uganda confirming 15 cases and an infected traveller having visited the UAE.
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5: It's the 4th of June and it's a Thursday.
2: Traffic.
6: A vehicle has broken down on the PIE towards Tuas after the TPE. Another one on the BKE towards the PIE after the SLE. And heavy traffic on Orchard Turn towards Orchard Boulevard after Orchard Link. To drive safely.
2: If you see anything on the roads that we might have missed, send us a WhatsApp message at 8855-0893. But only when you're safely parked. A traffic update from ICA. Heavy departure traffic at Woodlands Checkpoint due to tailback from Malaysia. Delays are expected and motorists are advised to check traffic conditions before embarking on their journey. Follow ICA Facebook for more updates.
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8: Hello, thanks for joining us for the Business Report. I'm Ryan Huang. Coming up, Gen AI giant Anthropic is quietly planting its flag in Singapore, opening up critical hiring roles as it expands its international footprint. Plus, Stoneware Europe Stable Trust unlocks capital by divesting a French cold storage warehouse at a premium, accelerating its portfolio recycling strategy. Plus, Tiger Brokers announces it will officially bar mainland Chinese investors from adding new trading positions as Beijing tightens the screws on cross-border capital flows. First, Anthropic, the firm behind the popular artificial intelligence tool Claude, is looking to set up a presence in Singapore. The careers page on its website currently advertises 4 open positions here that span finance, product support, and economic research. Its international expansion into Singapore follows similar moves made by the likes of OpenAI and Google DeepMind, which have set up labs here to support AI adoption within the local industry and accelerate development of frontier AI models. Anthropic's international push comes as more enterprise clients seek to use AI for competitive advantage and productivity gains. Since its inception in 2021, the startup has set up 12 offices globally, including in Japan, South Korea, India, and Australia. In the REIT sector, Stoneware Europe Stable Trust is actively executing its capital optimization playbook. The trust announced an agreement to divest a cold chain warehouse in France called Parc de Melle. The property is being sold to a unit of the incumbent tenant group for 5.7 million euros, or roughly 8.5 million Sing dollars. The sale price represents a 3.3% premium to the asset's latest independent valuation. The divestment is part of a broader 70 million euro asset recycling program targeted for 2026. Management intends to redeploy the net proceeds to aggressively scale up the trust's exposure to higher growth sectors, specifically targeting logistics, light industrial, and data center developments across Europe. Finally, a major regulatory shift impacting the online brokerage sector. Tiger Brokers has formally notified its clients that it will bar mainland China-based investors from adding to their trading positions starting June the 12th. This move is a direct response to tighter regulations introduced by Beijing in late May, aimed at cracking down on illicit cross-border trading and stemming capital outflows. While mainland clients traveling offshore will still be able to execute trades, the suspension of new positions from within China marks a significant operational pivot, with mainland investors historically accounting for a notable percentage of the customer base for online brokers like Tiger, the market will be closely watching how these firms navigate the 2-year regulatory grace period to wind down these accounts without triggering massive revenue shocks. And that's what's shaping the business world and markets. We'll catch you at the next Business Report.
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9: Welcome back to the show. In our Singapore Home Brew segment today, we take you inside the beautifully restored and renovated Malay Heritage Center. General Manager Hafiz Sharif is joining us in the studio to share about the new galleries, the new stories, the new narrative shaping Malay identity from the 19th century all the way to today, and what you might find at the Malay Heritage Center. Hafiz, welcome. Great to have you here today.
10: Oh, wonderful. Thank you for having me.
9: You know, we've been wanting to have you on for several weeks now because the grand opening actually happened a few weeks ago, did it?
10: That's right, on the 25th of April.
9: Yeah. So tell us what happened when the center was closed. It was closed for quite some time.
10: It was closed for about 2.5 years.
9: Wow.
10: So it was quite an extensive revamp that we did. And in this particular period of revamp, we really took the opportunity to focus on upgrading the building as well as the visitor facilities within, of course, conservation guidelines in Singapore.
9: Mm. Yeah. And just for our listeners, probably most of them know, but tell us where you are. You're in the Arab Street, Kampong Glam
10: That's
9: area.
10: Right. That's right. So we are literally in the heart of Kampong Glam Historic District. So the Malay Heritage Center is that wonderful new building right beside the Masjid Sultan, which is, of course, one of the most prominent buildings there in Kampong Glam.
9: Yeah, yeah. Now, before we went there, what did we see in the old Malay Heritage Center? And now what are we seeing in the new one?
10: I think we took, again, a reassessment of how we have presented past galleries. So in previous galleries, it was mostly chronological, and we also looked at the communities that make up the Malay community here in Singapore.
9: Hmm.
10: This time around, I think we took an opportunity to also have a lot of discussions together with our stakeholders, you know, based on research that we have done, as well as new objects and new acquisitions that we have to re-change the kind of presentations that we have included into the new narrative.
9: We used to live in Beach Road and Golden Mile Complex.
10: Oh, that's right.
9: More than 15 years ago. And went in those days, went into the Malay Heritage Center, which is the old Istana, if I'm not
10: That's
9: mistaken, right?
10: That's right. That's
9: the original
10: right.
9: Istana here. And it always struck me back in those days, and pardon me for saying it in these terms, but it was just kind of a quiet, sleepy little old building with a bunch of artifacts and displays. But it seemed very... it seemed very static,
10: right?
9: In its presentation.
10: Okay.
9: Has that changed with this new
10: revamp?
9: Well,
10: of course, I certainly hope so.
9: Yeah, tell us how it's changed.
10: Okay, so I think we need to recognize that the center actually plays two roles.
9: Yeah.
10: So one is of course being a museum where we actually celebrate, preserve objects, artifacts, stories of the community.
9: Mm.
10: But I think a large part of what it means to be a heritage center is also to activate the spaces that we have for programs.
9: Yeah.
10: And I think a large part of this is really about us wanting to bring those content and narrative to life through our programs. And of course, we don't just work ourselves. We have, you know, wonderful, wonderful partners that we work with mm-hmm. all across Singapore. And I think, that's really what we hope to do a lot more of now that we are reopened. We also want people and our community groups to come and see MHC as a space for them to tell their side, you know, and to present their works, their traits, their crafts, their arts. And I think we really want people to understand that the Malay Heritage Center belongs to everyone in the community.
9: You know, it was funny in SG50,
10: yeah,
9: over 10 years ago, there finally started to be a much more public recognition of the 700 years of Singapore history,
10: That's right.
9: Going back to the Malay kings, on Fort, no, it is now Fort Canning Hill, and a much overdue recognition of just how important the Malay heritage and culture is, even though Singapore, you know, in more recent days has been, you know, much more Chinese in its background, you know, from the days of the British here and the Chinese immigrants coming. And that certainly is a huge part of the story.
10: Certainly, yeah.
9: But this foundation of Malay culture in Singapore is massive.
10: Yeah, yeah.
9: And how does the new improved center look at that at all,
10: course,
9: or acknowledge that?
10: It's interesting that you brought up two points here. One about the former kingdoms and the former sultanates and all that. And I think we continue to retain that because it is core to our narrative in terms of how it actually shaped the early communities. But moving forward, we also entered a period of migration and what we actually call merantau. So that is actually a core theme in our new galleries, the From Region to Home, or, you know, Dari Rantau ke Rumah, where we actually present the stories of the communities that actually migrated either through trade, commerce, family bonds. And again, the whole concept here is to indicate how the Singapore Malay identity is actually quite different from the region, only because of the multi layers of communities and influences that have come in from across the region. So I think that is something that we have hopefully captured quite well.
9: Yeah.
10: And we really do you know, invite people to actually come down and see for themselves and learn about what it means to actually be a Singaporean Malay in this particular age, and how we were actually shaped by not just, of course, the kingdoms and the sultans, but of course, you know, subsequent eras and generations of early migrants, early pioneers in the community itself.
9: Yeah. Where, because obviously it goes far back, much farther back than just independence in 1965.
10: Of course.
9: But what are some of those elements that, you know, that those specific elements that are very, very central to Singapore Malay identity?
10: Yeah, that's a good question, actually. And I think one of the interesting things that we have also realized and recognized through, you know, our conversations again with our community partners as well as our research was really the shift from communal associations, you know, when it first began. So we had quite a bit of the Banjaris communities, the Bugis communities, the Javanese communities, you know, all each having their own associations and organizations. But it gradually shifted to becoming more of associations based on interests. So we saw the birth of the literary groups, for example. We saw associations that promoted arts. We saw associations that promoted women's empowerment in PPIS, for example. So I think this we could actually see the gradual shift and how you know, that spirit of determination self-determination really encouraged the early communities to go just beyond their community associations.
9: So you know, for a non-Malay, it's interesting to hear about these sort of subgroups, as you describe them.
10: Right.
9: And obviously, someone within the Malay community would know about that very well. What are you hoping that both, let's say that the non-Malay visitor, we'll talk about the Malay visitors in a moment, but what are you hoping that either a tourist visiting from overseas or somebody from Singapore, whether they're a Chinese or Eurasian or an expat who's lived here for a while, what are you hoping that they take away from the experience at the new Malay Heritage Center?
10: I think what's important for non-Malays to take away is the fact that it is a community not just based on a particular boundary. It actually stretches throughout the entire region, what we call the Malay world, or what we term as Nusantara. So this actually stretches, you know, all across Southeast Asia, from Indonesia, Thailand, South Thailand, Malaysia, Brunei, Borneo, Indonesia, and then all the way up to even like the south of Philippines. So early history and research has almost shown and definitely, you know, proven that all these migrations that happen in between these communities actually enriched Singapore in a way, because we were at the nexus, the epicenter of where a lot of migration routes happen.
9: Yeah.
10: So I think in some of the narratives that we have presented is also about the impact of that, because many of these migrants ended up setting roots here. And through those interactions with the local communities, you know, we saw a new generation of Peranakans and a new generation of children who were born in Singapore, raised in Singapore, and adapted quite differently from where their forefathers would have originated from.
9: Talking with Hafiz Sharif, the general manager at the Malay Heritage Center. It's in Kampong Glam near Arab Street. If you haven't been down there, it's the site of the original Istana here in Singapore. Was closed for over 2 years, has now reopened 6 galleries, talking about this new narrative of Dari Rantau Keruma.
10: That's right.
9: Is that correct? I say it almost correctly?
10: Oh, pretty close enough? Yeah, close enough.
9: From region to home, and talking about these different elements of Malay culture in Singapore, including the ethnic subgroups and this cast of pioneers, people, men and women in education, literature, the arts that have really played such an important role in the Malay culture in Singapore. And so let's talk now a little bit more about the Singapore Malay experience, what you hope Singapore Malaysians will get out of it. You mentioned you want it to be a place where there can be programs, there can be, you know, the community actively coming in.
10: That's right.
9: What would be one of the most surprising things or most interesting things that you think this community might relearn about itself? Is there something that stands out?
10: I think we do observe certain patterns, not just within the Malay communities, but I think communities in general. It's really about that renewed interest in learning about our roots, our traditions, our cultures, our practices. And one of the strong narratives that we have also highlighted is the fact that heritage, for example, is not just something that you read from a textbook or you observe from screens, but it actually happens within your families itself. So a large part of what we have presented in the new galleries is really about that transmission through families, and a lot of the simple practices in homes, for example, passing down of recipes from a mother to a child, or when a parent, for example, does certain practices, like one of the interesting practice that we have actually highlighted was how documenting photos, for example, something as simple as that makes a lot of meaning to a family, because it shows that growth and evolution of family lines.
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0: I'm speaking with author Myra Ross. Yeah. She is the author of a memoir called Your One Precious Life, which came together after she experienced a stroke 4 years ago. Mm-hmm. Amazing. You had aphasia, so lost the ability to speak, but here you are on a talk show with me, Myra.
11: Yes, it's a miracle.
0: It really is. So you're passionate and you've always been curious about technology. Yes. And now you help businesses understand how to implement AI tools with their business processes. Yes. You say you're self-taught, but is there an AI tool that has really caught your attention?
11: I use a lot of Claude and ChatGPT. And then at times I need video and all that, then I use HeyGen. So I even join groups, AI group, where they do coding and stuff like that, because I want to learn more. Because in AI, there are so many layers, and a lot of people now are using the word sovereign AI, And I believe...
0: What is sovereign AI? Yes. AI being able to think by itself?
11: No. So sovereign AI, that means is... So for example, I give an example of a sovereign AI. Let's say America and China would be able to develop sovereign AI, because they have, generally speaking, there are 7 layers to AI. So the lowest layer is the hardware layer. So you have companies like NVIDIA that develop the AI chip. And then the next layer is the cloud, where you store all the information. And then you have the LLM, which is the large language model. So these are companies like Google, and all these American companies have every layer. So it becomes a sovereign AI to America.
0: Right.
11: Yeah. But I think a lot of other countries are trying to be sovereign, meaning that making the AI, so you are not dependent on one country. So if a country let's say Iran and America go to war, and if America pull the rug and Iran is using American AI, so a lot of countries want to be sovereign in their AI so that they don't have to depend on another country.
0: That's interesting, isn't it? Because a lot of data centers are not located within a country itself. Yes. They may be located somewhere else entirely with these huge undersea cables and cooling requirements. Mm. So you're interested in the development of sovereign AI? Right?
11: Because it's very expensive to create all the seven layers for any organization or any country. It takes time.
0: Yeah.
11: For America and China to reach where it is now, it took time because it's in stages.
0: I think we recently heard the Pope say that AI should be disarmed.
11: Mm.
0: I'm just curious what you think of that.
11: Okay, I did not hear about that because I don't know what they mean by disarm. Disarm in terms of
0: being used
11: worrying
0: by the military. Yeah.
11: Yes,
0: yeah.
11: Yes. Well, I think because there's still a lot of human intervention where AI is concerned now, because if you don't prompt the AI, AI is not working for you. So there is still that human element, And I think it hasn't reached a stage where AI is so independent that it doesn't need human intervention. So I think at this point in time, I'm not so worried about, you know, military usage of AI without human control. Yeah.
0: Okay. Mm-hmm. And just in terms of a simple idea that we can use, perhaps, or to think through to bring more joy into our lives.
11: Using AI? It
0: can be. Anything that comes to mind?
11: To bring more joy into our life. Mm-hmm. How do we do that? That's the question. Okay. I think staying present is still very important to have joy in our life. Yeah, because when you are present, like now, I'm really very present with you. I'm not thinking of anything else, but I'm focusing on you and having this dialogue with you, this interview. And it just makes me joyful. Yeah. Mm. And beside that, it's just not like over a conversation. Anything you do, you have to be very present. And talking to a friend, or when you are working on something, be focused and be in the now. And I think that could bring you joy.
0: Yeah. Fantastic. Yes. Myra Ross is the author of Your One Precious Life. Thank you for joining me, Myra.
11: Yeah. Thank you.
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1: These are your news headlines. I'm Joshua Vong. Singapore stocks slid sharply this morning as Middle East hostilities flared again and fears of a US Federal Reserve rate hike grew. The Straits Times index fell about 1% within the first 20 minutes of trading, with DBS leading the decline and wiping out $2.3 billion in market value. The sell-off came after Iranian attacks damaged Kuwait's airport and US strikes hit near the Strait of Hormuz, sending oil prices higher. Meanwhile, a Dallas Fed official said US rates may need to rise later this year to control inflation. Meanwhile, the gap between Singapore and US interest rates has widened to a record level, and analysts say it could grow even further. The two-year Singapore dollar swap rate is now trading at a discount of 246 basis points to its US counterpart, the deepest since at least 2020. Strong foreign inflows into Singapore have kept local liquidity ample, while the Federal Reserve faces pressure to raise rates due to rising energy prices. A hawkish Fed outlook now has traders pricing in an 80% chance of a US rate hike this year. Anthropic, the San Francisco-based AI firm behind the Claude chatbot, is planning to open an office in Singapore. The company's careers page has listed four local positions, including an Asia-Pacific head of accounting, two product support specialists, and a regional research economist who must hold a PhD in economics. That role offers an annual salary of between $307,000 and $331,000. Anthropic already counts Singapore Sovereign Wealth Fund GIC as a major backer, and its expansion follows similar moves by OpenAI and Google DeepMind into the local market. South Korea and China have agreed to expand weekly flight rights for the first time in 7 years, signaling warming ties. The deal increases weekly passenger flights by 56 to 664 and cargo flights by 14 to 68. It eases adding flights on high-demand routes like Incheon to Shanghai and expands regional Korean airports' access to 10 Chinese cities, including Guangzhou and Chengdu. First quarter passenger traffic hit 4.39 million, exceeding pre-pandemic levels. Rights will be allocated to Korean Airlines in late 2026, boosting tourism, convenience, and airline entry into China. And finally, travellers bound for the UK are facing major disruptions due to a breakdown in the online system for obtaining mandatory electronic travel authorizations, or ETAs. The app and website have been displaying error messages or forcing users into stalled digital queues. Without digital permission, passengers cannot board planes, trains or boats bound for Britain, leaving some passengers stranded at airports, train stations and harbours. One traveller at New York's Kennedy Airport waited nearly 6 hours with 24 others, but still could not board her flight.
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2: It's 3 minutes past one.
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2: Cloudy and warm today with temperatures ranging between 26 and 35 degrees Celsius.
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2: Quick check on traffic. Obstacle on the PIE towards Tuas after Bedok North Avenue 3. Do avoid lane 1. And we're seeing a vehicle breakdown on the PIE towards Tuas as well after the TPE. Drive safely.
0: If you see anything on the roads that we might have missed, send us a WhatsApp message at 8855-0893. 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
4: A traffic update from ICA. Heavy departure traffic at Woodlands Checkpoint due to tailback from Malaysia. Delays are expected and motorists are advised to check traffic conditions before embarking on their journey. Follow ICA Facebook for more updates.
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2: 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I hope your Thursday is going well. Coming up next on Sweet Talk, we're going beyond the business headlines with someone who spent much of his career challenging assumptions people rarely think about or stop to question. Mike Hecker is the founder and CEO of Be Water. Before that, he was part of the founding team behind Nespresso. We'll be talking about why he believes some of the biggest business opportunities come from questioning things the rest of us simply accept as normal, how he makes decisions when certainty isn't available, and what leadership looks like when you're trying to build something really different. That's Sweet Talk up next in just a few minutes. Then at 2 p.m., it's time for All Set, a weekly guide to what's happening around Singapore this weekend. We will be checking out cool and fun activities you can enjoy, including I Like Singapore, Gastro Beats, and CC Look Look Market. Whether you're looking for food, art, music, nature, shopping, or just an excuse to get out of the house, I've got a few ideas for you, six to be precise. That's all ahead this afternoon on Reset with me, Lin Lee, on Money FM 89.3. Don't go away.
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2: That's right. 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We go beyond the business headline to discover the person behind the role, their leadership ethos, the causes and experiences that shape their perspective, and the ideas, trade-offs, judgments behind real-world decisions. Today's guest is someone who spent his career turning the ordinary into the extraordinary, first as part of the founding team at Nespresso, then building Eden Springs into one of Europe's leading water delivery businesses, and now as the founder and CEO of Be Water, a company challenging one of the most deeply held assumptions in the premium beverage industry. Mike Hecker, welcome to Sweet Talk.
5: Thank you so much. Happy to be here.
2: Now, Mike, I want to start somewhere that might surprise you. Not with Be Water, not with the business, but with water itself. Most of us don't think about water. You know, we just take it for granted. We drink it, we move on. When did water become something you actually thought about?
5: Well, water has been part of my life. First growing in Switzerland, you're surrounded by lakes and mountains and seeing the snow and the seasons go by. And yes, you're right, you take water for granted. Then when you become more and more into the industry with my Eden Springs activity, I started to understand that water is a science by itself. We don't fully understand water today. There's still many mysteries about water, which is always nice to have. But I also understood that as a businessman in water, I was actually more in logistics. I was delivering water. I had 1,000 trucks, and it became a logistical business more than a water bottling business. And with climate change, I thought there is more things to do, and hence the birth of Be Water as an idea.
2: Which makes what you've built even more interesting, I think. But before we get into Be Water, for decades, premium water has meant imported water, a bottle from the Alps, from Iceland, from Fiji. The further it's traveled, somehow the better it's supposed to be. You looked at that assumption and decided, no, that's not supposed to be the case. It's wrong. What did you see that others were not seeing?
5: Well, I think there is a contrarian need in today's world in general. But when it comes to water, water, as you rightly said, belief was that you need to import water from a great source. And there are great sources in the Alps, in the Nordics, in Fiji. But that belief that that water from that source should travel all over the world is actually having a toll on our society. carbon footprint is huge when you import water from all over the world. And when it comes to hospitality, also the going concern or the standard has been to import in glass. Glass is the best packaged material for bottled water. But if you import, let's say from Europe, a glass single use, which so a glass that will be used only one time, then thrown or even recycled, the carbon footprint of that bottle is just horrendous, even much more than plastics. And so my quest was, how do we solve the problem? How do we avoid the need to import water from somewhere rather than to drink the water from here? And wherever here is, whether it's in Singapore or whether it's in Zurich or in Dubai. And this is the quest that we are on.
2: But that in itself is really interesting because you came from the Alps. You were, I would say you're essentially arguing against your own story.
5: I'm not, in the sense that I believe that water should be precious, should be of highest quality, and an experience. And can we make it so in everywhere, in every big city? I believe as well. So if you're in the Alps, you should drink water from the Alps. And you should drink water that, of course, is under all the quality requirements. And in today's world, it's becoming more and more challenging because of climate change. Microplastics, which are all over and everywhere, are impacting even the natural mineral water sources. And this is something that we need to educate the consumer and society, and you need to bring a solution to that. Hence, again, what we are trying to do and doing well in at Be Water.
2: Out of the box thinking. Did people think you were mad when you first told them what you thought?
5: Yeah, absolutely. Absolutely. But this is what gives me energy, because the more people say you're mad and this cannot work, how can you, in our case, premiumize your local tap water, the more you feel that you're on the right track. Again, we have to be believing that we have a technology and innovation that can bridge a gap or solve an issue. But being contrarian, you thrive on people saying, no, it cannot work.
2: Okay. So we're talking about water, and I know you had some experience in coffee as well.
5: Right.
2: There's clearly a pattern in your career. Was that deliberate, or did it just keep finding you?
5: It's a good question. I'm asking the same question myself. But I think I'm drawn into self-thinking and challenging the obvious assumptions. I think early in my career, or even before my career, I graduated from the University of California in a degree that I helped create. I wanted to study food technology, food engineering, but wanted to be in business. And so I went to my school and said, can I combine food engineering and MBA? And they looked at me saying, why do you want to do that? And I explained why I wanted to do that. And they were open-minded enough to allow me to create my own and curate my own program. And I think this taught me a lot of things early on, that when you are clear with what you want to do and you put the right energy, things tend to be going your way. I was drawn into innovation from that moment on. Not in AI at the time, the web did not even exist, but in food innovation. And this led me to be a part of the early team at Nespresso, which again broke barriers. You could not imagine in the late 80s that coffee will be drunk through a portion.
2: That's right.
5: And that you need to have a capsule to put into a machine, and this will produce the best coffee. And so again, we had a white piece of paper and to write what should be the customer experience, the route to market, and so on. And I had me to be part of the early team at Nespresso, which again,

0: within Nestlé, but did not go far because the conventional thinking of the big group at the time was not appropriate to the Nespresso model. And when I came on board, we had to rethink what should be. We had 1 year to make the activity function. And I came again from California, brought the idea of direct-to-consumer premium positioning, and we made it work. But I was, as an engineer, food engineer, I was involved a lot in the product definition, in the profiling of the coffee and the design of the coffee machine. So, yeah, was part of the creating the product story.
1: Wonderful. Very interesting. Have you ever been tempted to, you know, perhaps take your sort of thinking into a completely different industry?
0: Yeah, so I am tempted, and I'm actually, by the way, doing it. Another activity, which is in low-frequency vibration.
1: Wow.
0: In health and impacting our body. That's a very different activity to be water, but yeah, it exemplifies that I like contrarian thinking. I like new categories, and I think that I have some skills that I can bring to such innovations.
1: Okay. Let's go back to the early days. You were talking about Nespresso. I just wanted to maybe find out a little bit more from you. Like you mentioned, coffee was something people brewed at home for almost nothing, and then Nespresso turned it into a luxury system that people queued for, paid a premium for, you know, and felt good about paying that premium. What was it like to be inside that transformation as it was happening?
0: Yeah, really a lifetime experience. Being in a situation where you need to believe in something, because if we went to the consumer at that time and asked the consumer, what would you say if we would put coffee in a capsule and you will consume it at home, we would get a no. So you had to believe and believe in your gut. And so that's my first lesson and first thing that I share with everyone is have your belief and stay true to those beliefs, especially when you're innovating. This is an experience that I thrive on, which I replicated afterwards. But we have never thought that at that time, we're talking about the late 80s, that the capsulated coffee will become such a big category. So this is a great example of having a belief that it can become something big, but reality took us way above the imagination we had. And I think the secret of success is customer experience first. So get a better experience, get a great quality of in-cup result, and packaged in a product that and in a way of marketing that consumers could relate to.
1: And what did those years teach you that you couldn't have learned anywhere else?
0: Well, first, resilience. Again, belief and stick to your belief. Look at the win from a customer point of view. If you have the win at the customer level, then everything else is probably adjustable. The pricing, the economic model. So make sure you have the win at on the customer side. Teams. At the end of the day, especially when it comes to a consumer product, it's about the teams, it's about the passion. Great believer.
1: Okay. And you're trying to replicate that with water and health tech as well.
0: Absolutely. But I think water, with Be Water, we are on the same path and the potential is even much bigger because everybody drinks water, everybody needs to drink water. And I think there is a room and a need to impact both the out-of-home consumption, so in restaurants and hotels of water, but also the in-home. And today we drink mostly water that is okay from an authority's point of view. You know, the authorities, the water works, the tap water is okay globally, but is not as good as it can be. And that's where applying our technology, whether it is the filtration technology or whether it is the water activation technology, brings added

0: health and security and pleasure.
1: Okay. Let's talk about premium product versus premium experience. You know, we consume both water and coffee without a second thought until someone changes that.
0: Right.
1: Like yourself. How do you actually make people stop and care? And is there a difference between making something premium and making someone feel something?
0: Right. So I think premium is a good word, but should not be confused with luxury. Premium is to make sure that you can get from the same thing the best. So if I do again, I think it's a very good analogy, coffee and water. Coffee, what Nespresso was able to do is from the same bean, extract more aromas. Why? Through technology, through the capsule and what is happening at the extraction point. But it's the same bean that somebody else could use in another way of brewing, but the premium experience organoleptically will not be the same. We do the same with water. The incoming water is your tap water, but through high filtration, we remove everything that we want to remove, but keep the minerals that are in. And through water activation, we create a sensorial experience. So first, premium is making more with less. And that's what I firmly believe. But you need technology behind, and this is the role of technology. Then from an experience point of view, you need in a story that consumers can bond with and can understand. Of course, in the case of Nespresso, we know the story, luxury, affordable luxury, and everyday's life. In the case of Be Water, the story is very simple. Water should be from here. Water should not be imported. Water should not travel. And the best water you can give at the restaurant table or drink at home should be your own water, but enhanced with our technology.
1: Okay. Nespresso, Eden Springs, Be Water, three very different businesses on the surface. But when you look at them together, what's the common thread here?
0: So clearly there's a common thread of direct to consumer. Okay. So being able to interact with the end user and know how to make the end user hopefully smile and appreciate what we're doing. Doing only one thing at a time, being focused, not having hundreds of products and different categories, but controlling the value chain from beginning to end and doing only that and trying to be the best in every step of the value chain. And brands, bring brands that consumer can relate to and can bond with.
1: Do you see yourself as an unassuming person?
0: Absolutely.
1: Yeah, because the opportunities you've been talking about seems to be in the assumption that no one was questioning. Yeah. But questioning assumptions is easy. Acting on them is something else, though. No. What gives you the confidence to build a business around a belief that the rest of the market hasn't, I suppose, validated yet?
0: I think good question. I need to reflect on it. But I think, first of all, the Nespresso experience was probably structural with me because it taught me what clarity in strategy can give over time. But I think if I need to answer it in a simple way, we need to fall in love with the problem. And this is a phrase I picked up from a very strong entrepreneur who created Waze. So I'm boring it with pride.
1: Okay.
0: But fall in love with the problem, then you're passionate about solving the problem. And I think we need to, as an entrepreneur, and I see myself as somebody who wants to impact, that's what motivates me today. My motivation is to bring a better solution to water, which will help climate change and which will help hopefully our grandchildren to be in the same planet.
1: Very interesting. Most people just focus on the upside. You focus on the problem.
0: Yeah, I think the problem solving is if you can find a big enough problem and you find the right solution for it, then everything else will be aligned, including having the right returns, But I firmly believe, and you know, my company today is a B Corp company. Mm-hmm. I firmly believe that corporates have a responsibility, especially when it comes to climate change. I think we see the politics in the world being focused on other things, unfortunately, other than climate. Mm-hmm. And some of the role of corporates is to fill the gap.
1: How do you see that difference between being afraid because something is genuinely risky and being afraid because something is simply new?
0: Yeah, you need to, so again, it's coming back to your gut feeling that you have a solution to a problem. Maybe people don't understand it fully in the beginning. Maybe you're not clear enough in the way you explain it. Maybe you need to find still improvements to make it more affordable or technology-wise, but you are very clear with the end game. And so that's what motivates and what makes you wake up in the morning.
1: And have you ever moved and been proven wrong?
0: Yeah, many times. You learn much more from your mistakes. So, and I believe in making errors. I don't I have no problem making errors. I think I make them probably every day. The only important thing is not to repeat making the same error again and again. But yeah, when you're innovating and facing a consumer, you see very quickly the reaction. And you need to correct and you need to be agile. I think that's what also keeps me energized and wake up in the morning, the agility.
1: Okay. Now, sustainability, as you were saying, it's easy to say it's on every company's website. How do you make sure it stays real inside a fast-growing organization, not just something that lives in, you know, on the PowerPoint in a brand deck?
0: Right. I think it's every day's job. In my case, maybe it's easier because the product, BeWater, is by definition much more sustainable than any other water product. So by definition, we can say we have an easy life. But I want to take you back even to the early Nespresso days. Even in the first year that we started the market in Switzerland, I was part of launching the recycling program. We're talking about 1989.
1: Wow.
0: Already then, recycling and taking care of the end of life of the Nespresso capsule was part of the responsibility we felt at the time. So it's, again, corporate responsibility. It starts with a brand. A brand has to be ethical if it wants to convince consumers. And so you have to make sure that it's part of what you do every day. In the case of BeWater, again, we have a basic product that is much more sustainable than any other packaged water solution. But we go a step further by being a B Corp company, believing very much that it's the role of companies to bring ethics, not just in terms of product, but also in terms of how you treat suppliers, how do you treat employees, of course, and sustainability with our environment, meaning business environment as well.
1: Okay, but what happens if the numbers don't support the story?
0: So you have a problem to solve, for sure. And luckily, I've not been in this case before. But again, I chose to be B Corp, which means that in essence, you need to change your bylaws as a company and say, I'm not working only for shareholders. I have other stakeholders. So I think that's a strong differentiator. Still a lot of education to do on what is B Corp, but it answers the question. It's not just about the numbers.
1: Okay. I want to end somewhere personal. Looking back across Nespresso, Eden Springs, BeWater now, there's a lot of career behind you and still a lot ahead. Is there a decision you would revisit?
0: So I would do probably all again, but what I would and what I am telling my sons, I probably would have liked to be an entrepreneur earlier. So I was for about 12 years a corporate career with Nespresso story. and then ventured into being a minority partner in Eden Springs and the CEO. I would have probably, if I had to do it again, I'll do the same path, but become an entrepreneur faster. And my advice to everybody who thinks about entrepreneurship, and especially for the young people today, is become an entrepreneur as fast as you can. You learn so much.
1: Okay, very quickly, we've run out of time. I don't mean this in terms of the next market or the next funding round. What actually matters to you now?
0: Impact. 100% impact. Bring, I mean, we live in a challenging world. We need to bring solutions. Every Bewater restaurant becoming a Bewater client, every household, we solve carbon footprint.
1: Mike Hecker, thank you so much for your time. This has genuinely been a good conversation. He is the founder and CEO of Bewater, Mike Hecker.
0: Thank you so much.
1: A leader who spent his career asking why we accept the way things are and building businesses on the answer. You've been listening to Sweet Talk on Money FM 89.3. I'm Lynn Lee.
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3: These are your news headlines. I'm Joshua Vong. Singapore stocks slid sharply this morning as Middle East hostilities flared again and fears of a US Federal Reserve rate hike grew. The Straits Times index fell about 1% within the first 20 minutes of trading, with DBS leading the decline and wiping out $2.3 billion in market value. The sell-off came after Iranian attacks damaged Kuwait's airport and US strikes hit near the Strait of Hormuz, sending oil prices higher. Meanwhile, a Dallas Fed official said US rates may need to rise later this year to control inflation. Meanwhile, the gap between Singapore and US interest rates has widened to a record level, and analysts say it could grow even further. The two-year Singapore dollar swap rate is now trading at a discount of 246 basis points to its US counterpart, the deepest since at least 2020. Strong foreign inflows into Singapore have kept local liquidity ample, while the Federal Reserve faces pressure to raise rates due to rising energy prices. A hawkish Fed outlook now has traders pricing in an 80% chance of a US rate hike this year. Anthropic, the San Francisco-based AI firm behind the Claude chatbot, is planning to open an office in Singapore. The company's careers page has listed four local positions, including an Asia-Pacific head of accounting, two product support specialists, and a regional research economist who must hold a PhD in economics. That role offers an annual salary of between $307,000 and $331,000. Anthropic already counts Singapore Sovereign Wealth Fund GIC as a major backer, and its expansion follows similar moves by OpenAI and Google DeepMind into the local market. South Korea and China have agreed to expand weekly flight rights for the first time in 7 years, signaling warming ties. The deal increases weekly passenger flights by 56 to 664 and cargo flights by 14 to 68. It eases adding flights on high-demand routes like Incheon to Shanghai and expands regional Korean airports' access to 10 Chinese cities, including Guangzhou and Chengdu. First quarter passenger traffic hit 4.39 million, exceeding pre-pandemic levels. Rights will be allocated to Korean Airlines in late 2026, boosting tourism, convenience, and airline entry into China. And finally, travelers bound for the UK are facing major disruptions due to a breakdown in the online system for obtaining mandatory electronic travel authorizations, or ETAs. The app and website have been displaying error messages or forcing users into stalled digital queues. Without digital permission, passengers cannot board planes, trains, or boats bound for Britain, leaving some passengers stranded at airports, train stations, and harbours. One traveller at New York's Kennedy Airport waited nearly 6 hours with two dozen others, but still could not board her flight.
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2: Traffic.
1: No major incidents to let you know about this half hour, but do look out for some roadworks on the PIE towards Tuas after Paya Lebar Road. Drive safely.
2: If you see anything on the roads that we might have missed, send us a WhatsApp message at 8855-0893, but only when you're safely parked. A traffic update from ICA. Heavy departure traffic at Woodlands Checkpoint due to tailback from Malaysia. Delays are expected and motorists are advised to check traffic conditions before embarking on their journey. Follow ICA Facebook for more updates.
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5: 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I'm Frankie Ho. Two senior executives of Singapore Kitchen Equipment will remain in their roles despite being charged for allegedly falsifying the company's accounts. CEO Chua Chui Chu and senior manager Ko Sai Eng were charged under the Penal Code and the Securities and Futures Act. Singapore Kitchen Equipment's former CFO, Chow Mei Ling, was also charged. Even so, the company said it's in its best interests for both Chua and Ko to remain in their positions. It cited additional safeguards implemented as part of enhancements to its internal controls. The three executives allegedly conspired 5 years ago to make false representations to the firm's auditor in relation to bonuses paid by one of its subsidiaries. As part of the conspiracy, they falsified more than 100 payment vouchers to show that the bonuses were paid in January 2020, when this wasn't the case. Anthropic is looking to set up shop in Singapore. The startup behind the AI tool Claude is recruiting for roles in finance, product support, and economic research. One of the positions is Asia Pacific Head of Accounting. Singapore Sovereign Wealth Fund GIC is one of Anthropic's major financial backers. Besides Anthropic, OpenAI and Google DeepMind have also set up labs in Singapore to support AI development and adoption. Malaysian tycoon Vincent Tan has sold 115 million ringgit worth of shares in Berjaya Corp, extending a series of sales that have cut his holding to about 15%. The shares were sold through nominee accounts. The latest transactions reduced Tan's total interest in Berjaya from about 23% previously. Separate filings also show Tan is no longer a substantial shareholder in six other listed companies after his deemed interests through Berjaya were reduced. The tycoon, however, remains a substantial shareholder in 7-Eleven Malaysia Holdings, Berjaya Food and Berjaya Assets. TSMC's top executive says the company's global chip supply won't be enough to meet AI demand for years to come. Chief Executive C.C. Wei told shareholders at TSMC's AGM today that even with new production capacity in the US, TSMC can't fulfill demand led by American customers. He said this is expected to boost the chipmaker's sales growth by more than 30% this year. The Taiwanese chipmaker is an essential player in the global AI industry. TSMC makes cutting-edge semiconductors for the likes of NVIDIA and advanced micro devices. TSMC has been expanding its footprint beyond Taiwan to add capacity. Indonesia has expanded the central bank's objectives to include real sector growth. It has also granted Parliament the power to evaluate the central bank's performance. Indonesian lawmakers have passed revisions to a sweeping financial sector law. This paves the way to strengthen Bank Indonesia's objectives in implementing policies that are conducive to industries. The revised law also grants Parliament the power to evaluate the performance of Bank Indonesia. The changes come at a time when financial markets are questioning Indonesia's policy credibility, which has sent the rupiah tumbling to record lows and prompted a sell-off by foreign funds. The rupiah breached the key level of 18,000 against the US dollar today. And that's your business and financial news on Money FM 89.3. I'm Frankie Ho.
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1: Welcome back. This is Reset with me, Lin Lee. Up next, what if the biggest investment you ever make isn't in stocks, property or a business, but in yourself? Michelle Martin speaks with Alfani Tan, founder of I'm In, who started selling clothes from a tiny coffee shop display space and went on to build a regional brand without venture capital or outside investors.
2: Best of Live Well with Michelle.
6: Okay, so here we are for bonus content behind the scenes with Alfani Tan from I'm In. She's the founder of the Singapore-based Asian Fit lingerie brand.
7: Yes, you're right. Hi, everybody. I'm Alfani from I'm In. Oh my God, I'm so nervous. Okay.
6: You are a great communicator. If there's one thing that stands out for me, it's how natural you are when it comes to expressing your ideas.
7: Oh, thank you. Thank you. I'm trying my best, okay?
6: Fantastic. So let's talk about money. Have you been profit-making since day one?
7: No, we are not. The first 2 years, we are not making any profits. Just like, we just keep rolling the money. Each time we sold out a collection, then we put into our next collection, put in our next collection, put into advertising, and then, yeah.
6: Did you pay yourselves in the first 2 years?
7: No, I didn't pay myself.
6: How did you survive?
7: Yeah, so before that, because I was in corporate for a while and I sold my business to SingPost, I have quite a little bit of savings.
6: So it's your nest egg that you were depending on.
7: Yes, you are right. Yeah.
6: Both you and your husband?
7: No, when my husband actually left SingPost, he actually joined my mentor's company whereby they run accelerator programs. So he was with my mentor for about 1 year plus.
6: Okay.
7: And then after that, I say that, no, I think the business is growing. I need your help.
6: How important are mentors or programs that help you grow as a business person? How important was that to you?
7: Wow, actually, that's a very, very good question, because when I started my business back then, you know, Sample Store, when I was just graduated from diploma, my mentor back then, Mr. Patrick Kaur, actually went through the whole process with us and up to the M&A process, giving us, you know, the right guidance, what we should be taking, and times preventing us being bullied as well, like, you know, what are the things that you should be doing, what are things that you should be aware of. So I find that having a mentor definitely will help you to avoid some pitfalls. Yeah.
6: How important is investing outside of your business? Do you have a portfolio?
7: No.
6: So everything is in the business.
7: Everything is in the business, because I believe that the best investment is myself. Yes.
6: I've really enjoyed time with you, Alfani. She's
7: you
6: wearing
7: so
6: her
7: much.
6: Own top as
7: oh,
6: well.
7: Yes.
6: They make it now, bodysuits.
7: Yes, we are making our own bodysuits now.
6: Well, thank you for chatting with me.
7: Thank you so much, Michelle. I had a great time. Thanks,
6: wonderful.
7: Everybody.
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1: My apologies. That wasn't the clip that you were supposed to listen to, but here it is.
2: Best of Live Well with Michelle.
6: Today, I have a very inspiring entrepreneur with me in the studio. She started at the age of 20, and she rented a little space under a coffee shop to sell clothes. Was that it?
7: Yes, secondhand clothing.
6: Secondhand clothing was how you got your start. My guess is Alfani Tan. She's founder of a Singapore-based lingerie brand called I'm In. So started at $20, rented this tiny space near a coffee shop.
7: Yeah, in front of a coffee shop. So I started when I was 15.
6: Okay.
7: Yes. And you must be wondering, what got me started when I was 15, right?
6: Tell me.
7: Yes. So back then, there was this really popular show called The Apprentice.
6: Oh,
7: yes.
6: Donald Trump telling everybody he's fired.
7: Correct.
6: Okay.
7: And you know that I watched every single episode of that Apprentice show. And that, I think, triggered my entrepreneurial spirit. And I thought that I want to try something too.
6: Yeah.
7: But back then, because I was so young, I got nothing. And that's where I came up with the idea. I'm going to sell all my clothes, like my secondhand clothing. And that's how it started.
6: So you looked around and said, what do I have? I have clothes, my own, that I'm going to sell.
7: Yes.
6: But you're already starting to take risk at 15.
7: Yes.
6: I mean, to rent space, that means you have to come up with a pretty large amount for a year, half a year?
7: No. You know those coffee shop space whereby the yellow box, and back then there's this yellow box that you can just rent for $20 for half a day.
6: Okay.
7: And then you just put some tables and then whatever that you want to put up, you can put up and you can start selling.
6: How did you do?
7: It's as simple as that. It was great. And because of that, I earned my first mini pot of gold that allowed me to start selling a wide variety of things. I sold like grandma clothes before, children clothes before, and I even sold like clock before.
6: So you started acquiring products to then sell.
7: Because the money keep rolling, you see.
6: Oh.
7: Each time you earn, then you want to roll. And then of course you know, after you run, you know, the business for a while, you will have a market sensing. What are these aunties looking for? What are these aunties buying? And then that's where it will trigger me to change. Oh, maybe selling clock is not good enough. I was going to change to sell clothing.
6: I love it.
7: So I pivot along the way. Yeah.
6: So imagine the apprentice has sparked the entrepreneur that I see before me. Her name is Elfany Tan, and she is founder of I'm In. They now have warehousing. They distribute from Singapore.
7: Yes.
6: They create their Asian fit lingerie in China. And we're going to find out about her journey there. So then take us to your 20s. You build a business that is acquired by SingPost.
7: Yes.
6: What did you build?
7: So basically, after I graduated from poly, I started a Singapore's first Try Before You Buy concept. It's a privatizing platform whereby it's a very, very simple idea whereby we connect like customers or consumers that are interested to try products before they buy, and businesses trying to reach out to their targeted audience. So basically,
6: it's like a sample box.
7: I wouldn't say that it's a sample box.
6: Or is it a subscription service with samples?
7: No, each time when they purchase, like the samples are all free. You know, back then we only charged like $2 or $3. It's really not meant to earn anything.
6: Sample box?
7: Yeah, so they can pick like 4 samples, and then they just pay for postage fee. And then we just charge like $1 of handling.
6: Was your business basically online at that point in time?
7: Yes, it was. And then it was online for a while. And then we went to Spring Startup Young Entrepreneurship pitching. That's where we got the 50,000 grant from the Singapore government. And we opened the very first sampling concept store right smack in the heart of the city hall, whereby customers can come down, touch, feel, try products and redeem samples from that store.
6: Okay, wait, I'm going to back up. You start this before you graduate from Polytechnic.
7: Oh, I graduated.
6: Oh, you had graduated already.
7: I graduated, yes.
6: Okay, so you had all this time on your hands.
7: Yes, but actually, after I graduated, I worked for about 1.5 months. And then I already had this idea, but
6: what
7: honestly,
6: year is this?
7: Hmm?
6: What year was this?
7: What year is this? Oh,
6: when you
7: my
6: started
7: goodness.
6: Sample store,
7: I was 20. Yes, I was 20 years old.
6: Wow, this is 22. Okay, so now we're in 2026.
7: Yes. So I'm 1988. So it's 2018 around.
6: Before the .com boom.
7: Where LiveJournal is like the trend, Blogspot is the thing.
6: Blogging was the thing.
7: Yes. Small
6: so how'd you get your word out about this sample store?
7: I love that you asked me this idea because I think I will trigger a lot of millennials, because back then Blogspot was a major thing. So they have chat boxes. So what I did was I went to all the popular blogs on the web that I can find. I start spamming chats in their chats. Oh, there's this new travertising platform, FR3B.com. Back then, it's called FR3B.com. Come and try it. It's free. You just have to pay for postage. And that's how I got my marketing, my word of mouth out.
6: Oh, you're a one-woman communication machine, basically.
7: and it's free.
6: Elfany Tan is my guest. She is the founder of I'm In. They're a Singapore-based lingerie brand. So how did Sample Store, which was this thing that you built, eventually acquired by SingPost?
7: Wow, because we started Sample Store as a advertising platform. Mm-hmm. And in between, after my back then boyfriend, which is now my husband, when he came out, we co-created an agency called EK Media to really fulfill this social media advertising thing, you know, because that was really like something that a lot of brands were looking for. And because we are able to have a platform and then we have an agency, I think that caught the attention of SingPost. And primarily, currently the heart of the business is still mailing distribution, because we send out a lot of samples, right? We are paying for postage. So they thought that this would actually value add their advertising solution.
6: Makes a lot of sense.
7: Yes, and that's why
6: they're trying to grow businesses that depended on postage.
7: Correct, correct. Like their ad mail. Yeah, but ours is a targeted ad mail.
6: So SingPost just writes to you one day and says, we'd like to acquire you?
7: No, it wasn't as simple as that. So it was really quite an interesting process, because one of the executive or the founder, I mean the person that acquired us, sort of like came in with a friend that has a brand. So she heard my pitching. So she didn't tell me that she was from SingPost actually, so I thought that she was just from a brand, and I just did my usual thing, you know, I pitch and I provide solution. And then after she hear my pitch and all, a few days later, then she wrote in to me, actually I am from...
6: Okay, so she was like a mystery shopper first.
7: Yes,
6: in,
7: kind of thing.
6: Just because suss you out as a founder.
7: Yes.
6: Well, I noticed that you have a love for communication and that you genuinely enjoy yourself when it comes to being with somebody and sharing your ideas.
7: Yeah.
6: Now, for many entrepreneurs, they don't like the visibility part of having to put themselves out there and to talk about the brand or talk about the business or talk about themselves. What do you say to entrepreneurs who don't like selling, first of all?
7: Wow. I think for now, at this stage, running a few business already, if you already know that this is something that you can't do, like hire someone that can do this for you, because there's no point forcing yourself to doing something you don't like. Entrepreneurship is a journey that you must enjoy, you must love. If not, whenever you hit with different challenges, hit with different problems, you will just crumble and fall. Yeah,
6: love it. Yeah. So what about selling? That is an acquired skill. Some people, I know this famous guy, he's an author, and what he used to do was go to Starbucks and just lie on the floor and then have and answer any questions people would ask of him, because he was getting used to people looking at him quizzically, wondering if, you know, there's something off there. He just wanted to challenge himself to face resistance.
7: Right, right. If really you're being forced to such a situation, like how I started Sample Store, I have to cold call every single customer. I think if you really want to make your business work, if you really want to come see it to fruition, sorry, but you just have to do it.
6: Sorry.
7: You just have to do it. There is no other way out, right? If you're bootstrapped, you're a startup, you got no money to hire someone, then you jolly well have to do it.
6: Actually, you shared a little secret with me, which I will share with the listener before you came on air. You said what you like doing is finding out what is important to your customer and then providing a solution. Correct. So that's how you look at it.
7: Correct. Yes, I believe that for every business to be sustainable in the long run, we always have to have a problem solution based business where we are always solving a problem. Yeah, I think that's what will keep the business viable for a long, long time.
6: For people who don't understand what I'm in is, it's an Asian fit lingerie. Can you give us a sense of the business?
7: A sense of the business. Yeah. Wow. So Amin is an Asian fit lingerie brand. We focus on providing comfortable, affordable and wireless solution made for Asian fit bodies, right? So that really set us really different from what's available in the market, because back then most of the bras are wired. We never knew that there was wireless solution. Even myself,
6: For me, I think of a sports bra when you say that.
7: Yes.
6: So nothing I would wear under my cocktail dresses.
7: Why I would start is because my own personal experience. I've been wearing wired bras since young. It's like no matter like what your mom buys for you, you just wear it. And you thought that, you know, wires poking out is normal.
6: But it's not.
7: It is not. And that actually gave me scarring in between my boobs, because the wire keeps poking out. Oh. And you thought that it's normal. You just keep pushing it back. But soon, because the red marks will just become brown marks.
6: Yeah.
7: So to me, I thought that, why no one is solving this? Is it because we are just taking things for granted? For every woman, this is the first piece of clothing that we put on every single day. Why must it be so uncomfortable?
6: So you are our own Sarah Blakely. You are our own Sarah Blakely who created Spanx.
7: Oh, yeah. Yeah, yeah. You can say that. You can say that.
6: Yeah. So you started with your own problem. And then after that, you take the prototypes to China to be developed?
7: Yes, yes. And then that's where we try and then we test, we iterate. That's why just now I was sharing with you. Our strapless bra is like first gen, second gen. It's now like fifth gen. It's almost like a gadget already.
6: Because you listen to your customers.
7: Yes, we listen closely to our customers. We want to know exactly what they are looking for. Imagine today you're out for a meeting and your bra keeps slipping down. It doesn't, it's not reliable. You can't trust that bra. How do you feel?
6: Yeah.
7: Maybe you just feel that it's normal. But I want to tell you here that it's not normal.
6: Yeah.
7: And Amin is here to make a difference.
6: So lingerie is the basic foundational blocks of how you feel throughout your entire day.
7: Yes, and even how you look, actually. Mm. You can have the most perfect outfit, but if you wear the wrong lingerie, that will spoil the look as well.
6: So your focus is on brassieres that are not underwired, that are comfortable, super
7: and
6: comfortable.
7: And wireless.
6: And wireless.
7: Yes.
6: Okay, and how big is the business? Can you share a little with us?
7: Wow. Define that. What do you mean by how big? Okay, maybe I just give you some
6: customer
7: context.
6: Base.
7: I started at home really as a hobby and really something that I would want to solve for women out there. I didn't expect, you know, for it to grow to where it is today.
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1: These are your news headlines. I'm Carrie Chong. Singapore and Malaysia have signed two agreements to promote the use of out-of-court dispute resolution as cross-border trade between the two countries grows. The Memoranda of Understanding pairs Singapore's arbitration and mediation centres with Malaysia's Asian International Arbitration Centre. Under the pacts, the institutions will collaborate on initiatives and share information on alternative dispute resolution, which covers mediation, arbitration, and conciliation, among other methods. Law Minister Edwin Tong says the partnership will also help strengthen the dispute resolution ecosystem across the region. Philanthropist Lawrence Lien has been named one of the world's 100 most influential people in philanthropy, the only Singaporean on Time magazine's list. He chairs the Asia Philanthropy Circle, which has been working to place Bangladeshi construction workers directly with employers here, cutting recruitment fees by as much as 3 times to under $5,000. Since launching in late 2023, the program has helped over 150 workers secure jobs here. The 55-year-old also chairs the Lien Foundation, set up by his grandfather, Overseas Union Bank founder Lien Ying Chow. Two executives at Singapore Kitchen Equipment have been charged following a probe by the Commercial Affairs Department. CEO Sally Chua and senior manager Charlene Koh face 2 counts each, fraud with false representation and falsification of accounts. Former CFO Chow Mei Ling, who left the company in 2021, faces the same charges. These stem from a review of 8 payments totaling $1.4 million, where documents were allegedly altered without directors' approval or knowledge. The company says Chua and Co. will remain in their positions pending further developments. Taiwan's President Lai Ching-te has urged Beijing to acknowledge the Tiananmen Square crackdown on the 37th anniversary of the June 4th military crackdown on pro-democracy protesters in the Chinese capital. In a Facebook post, Mr. Lai called on Beijing to face up to the truth and open the door to reconciliation. U.S. Secretary of State Marco Rubio also marked the anniversary, saying China's censorship could not erase memories of the assault. Beijing, which bans all public discussion of the crackdown, has not responded. In Thailand, a viral clip of a Chinese restaurant in Bangkok allegedly refusing Thai baht and accepting only renminbi has sparked renewed scrutiny of foreign-run businesses in the kingdom. The noodle shop claimed it did not have any Thai banking channel and did not issue receipts. The Chinese TikTok user who posted the video said paying in renminbi cost him an extra 50 baht, or around $2. The incident drew heavy criticism online, with questions raised about whether some foreign-run businesses are skirting Thai laws and taxes.
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0: Weather.
2: Cloudy and warm today, with temperatures ranging between 26 and 35 degrees Celsius.
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0: Traffic.
2: Quick check on traffic now. There are some roadworks on the AYE towards Tuas after Lower Delta Road. And do look out for a vehicle breakdown on the PIE towards Tuas after Jurong East Avenue 1. Drive with care and stay alert.
0: If you see anything on the roads that we might have missed, send us a WhatsApp message at 8855-0893. But only when you're safely parked.
4: A traffic update from ICA. Heavy departure traffic at Woodlands Checkpoint due to tailback from Malaysia. Delays are expected and motorists are advised to check traffic conditions before embarking on their journey. Follow ICA Facebook for more updates.
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2: 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If you're just joining us on Sweet Talk earlier, I spoke with Mike Hecker. He's the founder and CEO of BeWater, which is a Swiss-founded company that filters and bottles premium water right here in Singapore, locally, and one of the early team members as well. He was behind Nespresso. We talked about challenging assumptions, making decisions without certainty, and why some of the biggest business opportunities are really hiding in plain sight. You just need to look for them. And coming up in just a few moments, it's time for All Set, our weekly guide to the weekend. From light installations and waterfront food festivals to markets, I've got a few ideas if you're wondering what to do over the next couple of days. Sit tight. 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
2: All right, it's Thursday, which means it's time for All Set, our guide to some of the best things happening around Singapore this weekend. Fortunately, I'm alone today because my producer, Alex, is down with, sounds like a cold. But if you're looking for ideas for the next couple of days, I've got a few for you. Let's start with one of the biggest events happening around Singapore right now. I Like Singapore is back. It's one of my favorite, you know, activities, events, annual events, that is, because this one, it just transforms the Marina Bay waterfront into a giant open air gallery after dark. It's so beautiful, right? This year's edition features 14 light installations inspired by the theme of movement. Many of the artworks are interactive, inviting visitors to become part of the experience rather than simply standing back and observing. One of the things I like about iLight is that gives you an excuse to slow down, for sure. Most of us rush through Marina Bay on our way somewhere else, and this is one of the few events that encourages you to wander, explore, take your time, right? There are installations stretching across Marina Bay, South Beach, and the Singapore River. So it's not just one stop and you're done. You can easily spend the entire evening exploring. The festival is also built around sustainability, with many installations using recycled or environmentally conscious materials. And yes, admission is completely free. You'll find maps, timings, and installation details on the iLight Singapore website. Now, if all that walking, and there is a lot of walking, I must say, leaves you feeling hungry, GastroBeats is happening right beside iLight at the Bayfront event space. Celebrating its fifth anniversary this year, GastroBeats combines food, music, and entertainment into one giant waterfront festival. It's one for the family, to be quite honest. There's so much to do there, and so much to eat too. Expect dozens of food vendors, live performances, games, and interactive experiences throughout the evening. There's also a Kampong Chill Zone, carnival-style activities, and plenty of spots to simply sit back and soak in the atmosphere. It's one of those places where you can just show up intending to, you know, grab a quick bite, and somehow you find yourself still there trying out different food stalls hours later, right? The nice thing is you can easily pair this with iLight and turn it into a full evening out. As I mentioned earlier, you can also check out the full lineup and vendor list on the GastroBeats website. Now, Singapore, we all think that it's such a, you know, concrete jungle, maybe a city, but we're constantly reminded that nature is never very far away. If you've ever been fascinated by otters, hornbills, monitor lizards, or the wildlife living around us, the Festival of Biodiversity. Now, that's something worth checking out, I think. It's happening at the National Library Building and brings together conservation groups, nature enthusiasts, and educators for a weekend of talks, workshops, exhibitions, and activities. Kids can also learn about Singapore's intertidal habitats, local snakes, wildcats, while adults like us might just discover how diverse our natural environment really is. There'll also be nature-themed games, hands-on activities, opportunities to meet people who spend their time studying and protecting Singapore's biodiversity. And many of these activities are free, though some workshops require registration. So do check the Festival of Biodiversity website before heading down. Our next pick is Mercury Festival. And honestly, this feels a little like treasure hunting. When I read about it, you know, more than 100 vendors will be gathering for a weekend of vintage fashion, collectibles, handmade products, artwork, and independent brands. Something that I would do actually on a weekend, go through stuff like that. Part of the appeal is that you never really know what you're going to find, right? You might walk away with a vintage jacket, a collectible toy, a handmade gift, or something you didn't even know you wanted 5 minutes earlier. It's become a popular gathering spot for Singapore's growing community of creators, collectors, and small business owners. If you enjoy discovering brands before they become mainstream, this one's worth a look. You will find the latest updates and vendor announcements on Mercury Festival's Instagram page. Now, another market happening this weekend is what you call CC Look Look Market. Interesting name. What makes this one different, not just its name, is its focus on local artists, designers, and independent creators. So instead of buying something from a large retailer, you get the opportunity to meet the people behind the products. Expect original artwork, handmade crafts, ceramics, prints, accessories, and creative pieces that reflect Singapore's growing community of makers and designers. And there are quite a number of them, you know. You're looking for a gift that doesn't feel mass-produced or simply enjoying discovering local talent. This could be a worthwhile stop too this weekend. As always, find out more on the CC Look Look pages, I think social media pages, you'll find something there. And finally, if you're the kind of person who struggles to decide between food, shopping, and entertainment, sounds like me, Twilight Flea and Feast might be the answer. Taking over Suntec this weekend is one of Singapore's largest lifestyle markets, bringing together retail vendors, food stalls, lifestyle brands, and entertainment under one roof. You'll find everything from fashion, beauty products, to home decor, handmade goods, and plenty of course, makan options. Whether you're looking for a gift, hunting for a bargain, or simply wandering around with friends, there's plenty to explore. And because it's indoors, no sweating involved, it's also a useful backup plan if the weather decides not to cooperate. You'll find the full program on the Twilight website. Now, before I wrap up, my pick this week is, I think, spoiled for choice here, but I like Singapore, partly because, like I mentioned, it's my annual to-do thing, it's free, but also because it gives you a chance to see a very familiar part of Singapore in a completely, you know, different way, a beautiful way too. Most of us rush through Marina Bay, as I mentioned, and sometimes we just go to MBS to catch a show. We don't really hang around that much, you know. This is one of those events that encourages you to do that. You can wander and be a tourist in your own city for a night. If you get hungry, GastroBeats is literally right next door. And if I'm not mistaken, they always have live music as well. You know, so that's efficient weekend planning for you. But before we go, I'd love to hear from you. Which of these events would you pick this weekend? Or have you got plans that are not on my list? Send me a WhatsApp message or voice note. We are at 8855-0893 and let me know, okay? It's 8855-0893. Are you all set this weekend? If you'd like more information on any of today's picks, just search for the event name online and you'll find all the details, or you can check out our podcast later this evening. Whatever you're doing, enjoy the weekend. That's all set.
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1: These are your news headlines. I'm Carrie Chong. Singapore and Malaysia have signed two agreements to promote the use of out-of-court dispute resolution as cross-border trade between the two countries grows. The Memoranda of Understanding pairs Singapore's arbitration and mediation centres with Malaysia's Asian International Arbitration Centre. Under the pacts, the institutions will collaborate on initiatives and share information on alternative dispute resolution, which covers mediation, arbitration, and conciliation, among other methods. Law Minister Edwin Tong says the partnership will also help strengthen the dispute resolution ecosystem across the region. Philanthropist Lawrence Lien has been named one of the world's 100 most influential people in philanthropy, the only Singaporean on Time magazine's list. He chairs the Asia Philanthropy Circle, which has been working to place Bangladeshi construction workers directly with employers here, cutting recruitment fees by as much as 3 times to under $5,000. Since launching in late 2023, the program has helped over 150 workers secure jobs here. The 55-year-old also chairs the Lien Foundation, set up by his grandfather, Overseas Union Bank founder Lien Ying Chow. Two executives at Singapore Kitchen Equipment have been charged following a probe by the Commercial Affairs Department. CEO Sally Chua and senior manager Charlene Koh face 2 counts each, fraud with false representation and falsification of accounts. Former CFO Chow Mei Ling, who left the company in 2021, faces the same charges. These stem from a review of 8 payments totaling $1.4 million, where documents were allegedly altered without directors' approval or knowledge. The company says Chua and Co. will remain in their positions pending further developments. Taiwan's President Lai Ching-te has urged Beijing to acknowledge the Tiananmen Square crackdown on the 37th anniversary of the June 4th military crackdown on pro-democracy protesters in the Chinese capital. In a Facebook post, Mr. Lai called on Beijing to face up to the truth and open the door to reconciliation. U.S. Secretary of State Marco Rubio also marked the anniversary, saying China's censorship could not erase memories of the assault. Beijing, which bans all public discussion of the crackdown, has not responded. In Thailand, a viral clip of a Chinese restaurant in Bangkok allegedly refusing Thai baht and accepting only renminbi has sparked renewed scrutiny of foreign-run businesses in the kingdom. The noodle shop claimed it did not have any Thai banking channel and did not issue receipts. The Chinese TikTok user who posted the video said paying in renminbi cost him an extra 50 baht, or around $2. The incident drew heavy criticism online, with questions raised about whether some foreign-run businesses are skirting Thai laws and taxes.
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0: Traffic.
2: Out on the roads this afternoon, there's a vehicle breakdown on the CTE towards the AYE after Moomin Road. Do avoid lane 2. Another vehicle has broken down, this time on Loyang Avenue towards Pasir Ris Drive 1 after Tampines Expressway. Avoid lane 4. Do look out for some men at work on the KJE towards the BKE at the BKE Woodlands exit. Drive with care and stay alert.
0: 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But only when you're safely parked.
3: A traffic update from ICA. Heavy departure traffic at Woodlands Checkpoint due to tailback from Malaysia. Delays are expected and motorists are advised to check traffic conditions before embarking on their journey. Follow ICA Facebook for more updates.
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4: Here's the latest in the world of business and finance. I'm Frankie Ho. JP Morgan Chase plans to discuss the upcoming SpaceX IPO with thousands of its high net worth clients. CEO Jamie Dimon will host a live interactive discussion tomorrow for the bank's clients. The event will also be broadcast to about 90 JP Morgan locations across 26 states in the US. The move by JP Morgan underscores the massive demand for the world's largest IPO, which is priced at $135 a share. SpaceX, the rocket and satellite company of Elon Musk, is seeking to raise $75 billion. Two senior executives of Singapore Kitchen Equipment will remain in their roles despite being charged for allegedly falsifying the company's accounts. CEO Chua Chui Chu and senior manager Ko Sai Eng were charged under the Penal Code and the Securities and Futures Act. Singapore Kitchen Equipment's former CFO, Chow Mei Ling, was also charged. Even so, the company says it's in its best interests for both Chua and Ko to remain in their roles. The three executives allegedly conspired 5 years ago to make false representations to the firm's auditor in relation to bonuses paid by one of its subsidiaries. As part of the conspiracy, they falsified more than 100 payment vouchers to show the bonuses were paid in January 2020, when this wasn't the case. TSMC's top executive says the company's global chip supply won't be enough to meet AI demand for years to come. Chief Executive C.C. Wei told shareholders at TSMC's AGM today that even with new production capacity in the US, TSMC can't fulfill demand led by American consumers. He said this is expected to boost the chipmaker's sales growth by more than 30% this year. The Taiwanese chipmaker is an essential player in the global AI industry. It makes cutting-edge chips for the likes of NVIDIA and AMD. TSMC has been expanding its footprint beyond Taiwan to add capacity. Australia's central bank governor says its recent interest rate hikes are starting to work through the economy. But there's still the risk of more inflation effects from the energy shock triggered by the war in the Middle East. Reserve Bank of Australia Governor Michelle Bullock says the recent rate hikes helped contain domestic inflationary pressures and second-round effects from higher oil and commodity prices. The Australian Central Bank has raised rates at each of its three meetings this year, returning the benchmark rate to 4.35%. The Bank of Japan is said to be considering a quarter percentage point increase to its benchmark interest rate this month. Another rate hike may also be possible later this year, Bloomberg cited sources as saying. The Japanese central bank is likely to discuss raising the policy rate to 1% at its meeting in June. The strong likelihood of inflation accelerating amid the war in Iran is among the factors driving expectations for a rate hike. And that's your business and financial news on Money FM 89.3. I'm Frankie Ho.
0: Take a step back and reset with Lin Lee. A clear look at the stories shaping Singapore and the world, from current affairs to business and industry, through sharp conversations and fresh perspectives. Understand what's driving change. 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Clarity for the rest of your day.
2: Hey there, how are you doing this Thursday afternoon? Are you having one of those lazy, dreamy afternoons? Well, talking about dreams, most of us dream about financial freedom. But what if your retirement number is wrong? New findings from CIMB Insure Expo 2026 show more Singaporeans are hoping to retire as early as their 40s. Michelle Martin speaks with Elijah Lee from Phillips Securities about whether those goals are realistic and how much you may actually need to get there.
0: Best of Live Well with Michelle. It's not just about money. It's about you. 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
5: So, do you know what benchmarks Singaporeans are setting for themselves and at what age most are hoping to retire? Well, CIMB Insure Expo sent us a release saying that more residents are setting the benchmark of $1 million. $1 million, that's what Singaporeans are targeting. And in some cases, hoping to retire in their 40s. Wow, that's really early. So how realistic are these goals? Early to me, but hey, you might be working to it diligently, and my guests might know some people who are doing just that. Elijah Lee, Senior Financial Services Manager, Phillip Securities. Good morning, Elijah.
6: Good morning, Michelle.
5: I'm sure you have people who tell you all the time what benchmark they are reaching for with their retirement. So when you heard this figure, you know, Singaporeans targeting a million and then hoping to reach their 40s, what was your immediate reaction?
6: I'm not surprised. I think given that 1 million, so if we just think about some of the more common financial so-called guidelines out there, like, for example, the 4% rule, right? The 4% rule would target a portfolio, then you draw 4% on it every year. And even if adjusted for market swings, inflation, and things like that, you should have that portfolio last 30 years. So a million sounds good because if you go by the 4% rule, right? You get $40,000 a year, which won't be luxury, but it will also, it doesn't mean you will starve in Singapore either. And you get it to like 70 if you start at 40, and that CPF kicks in after that, you know, and you have another stream to back you up. Hmm. Or if you think solely in terms of dividend paying assets, passive income assets, if you have a blender, because, you know, most people will build a portfolio, not just all in 1 million on a single asset, right? So you think of a 4% a blended U of 4% on a $1 million portfolio, that's $40,000 a year almost indefinitely, which is a good sum to have, right? I think I can't think of anyone who will say no to extra $40,000 a year, even if they decide to continue working, you know. Yeah, so 1 million sounds like a pretty realistic target, and it's also a seven figure number, which I think maybe there's just something special about it. Yeah. If you remember at some point, some years ago, I think this thing was gaining traction, something about hitting your first 100,000 before 30.
5: Yes. A lot of people I just talked about it yesterday.
6: Right, so I guess that, So I guess the next evolution from that is 1 million by 40, if you want to look at it.
5: Inflation has really hit, hasn't it? It used to be 100,000 by 30. Now it's 1 million by 40. Oh my goodness.
6: Yeah.
5: But just to clarify, that 1 million by 40 is not necessarily all cash, right? Mm,
6: yeah, it's probably going to be something that you have deployed, allocated into various assets, right? So you could have it in... Oh, we talked about annuities last month, right? So, a chunk of that could be a stable stream of income in annuities. And then you can have the most popular things, of course, would be our stock market, which is, you know, well known for paying dividends, of course, with the caveat that it depends on the companies that you select and all that. If you're good companies, then great, right? Then you've got dividends and hopefully they'll grow over time. You know, so you probably have a basket of various assets adding up to a value of 1 million. And if you have a blended yield of 4% of that, that's pretty decent. Mm. Yeah.
5: And I have a good show out. It's on my Instagram. I'm at Michelle Martin Radio. And I talked about this strategy that one of my guests shared with me. Do you know, if you start with 10,000 and you double that money every 3 years, you double your assets, you start with 10,000. Do you know how many times you have to do the doubling before you reach 1 million? 10 million.
6: 10 million?
5: Yeah, 10 million.
6: I can't do the math off the top of my head right now, but I don't think it should be a lot because of, you mentioned the doubling, right?
5: Yeah.
6: So I think you would probably reach there in 10, 20 years, I think.
5: Close, Elijah. Close.
6: Not just off the top of my head. I never really did the calculation.
5: So if you start with 10,000, every 3 years, you double your assets. Essentially, you would need something like 10 times. You only need to do that 10 times.
6: 10 times.
5: Yeah. Not bad, right?
6: Correct. So 2 to the power of 10, that would be 1024. Yeah, 1024 times 10,000 is about 10. Yeah.
5: I have had my sums verified by Elijah. Yeah. So there's your challenge, because most people are thinking how to get to 1 million by 40. First of all, let's take a step back. Is 1 million still enough to retire by 40? You say, okay, it'll get you to 70. Is that what you say?
6: Yeah, I think if you do a 4% withdrawal rule, you go by that, you're drawing, let's say you're the drawing down on growth assets, then that should get you to 70. Of course, with the caveat that depends on the market. Like you're doing a dividend portfolio where you don't touch your capital, you just, you know, 1 million park in various assets and generating that 4%, that should last you for quite some time. I think, as always, the main concern would be the usual ones, inflation, healthcare, things like that.
5: Hmm.
6: 1 million would be good for a start, I think. Honestly, if you're getting 40,000 a year, that's 3,000 plus a month, right? And I think unless you are, I don't know, going for holidays every quarter or something, you should not have a problem to meet the basic expenses in Singapore. Yeah, food, transport and stuff like that. Yeah. And of course, the bills.
5: That's $3,333 a month.
6: Mm.
5: If you had 40,000 a year.
6: Assuming your house is also paid off. I need to add that as well. Sorry, that was a very important thing I forgot to mention.
5: Yeah, right.
6: You got to have your house paid off. Yeah.
5: So when people say they want to retire in their 40s, what are they planning to do? What do you think they really mean?
6: Well, I did dream of that, although I know I am not quite on track. But I think really if you talk about retiring in your 40s, now 40s is, you still got easily a good 10, 20 years of good health ahead of you and things like that. I think if you ask me, if you want to retire at 40, it's just so that you buy back your time. You know, you have the freedom to do the things you want to do. And you don't ever have to worry about not at least having a basic sustenance, right? So if I, for example, if I were to retire at 45, I will still work, actually. I enjoy what I'm doing, but it's just that I don't stress about the money matters, you know. So I think that's what really people, I should think most people will be thinking this way, lah. You know, I want to have the ability to do what I want. Even if it means working, because let's say maybe I enjoy my work or I enjoy my colleagues or things like that, but I don't want to stress anymore over trying to like balance the budget every month, every time my salary comes in, you know I have enough.
5: Yeah. I think what it says is, like everywhere else in the world, people are burnt out earlier.
6: Mm.
5: And I think I read the World Health Organization says 43 to 48% of employees worldwide are experiencing chronic workplace fatigue. So if you're tired because you're always checking your inbox and your email and worrying about how much money do you have to save and their long hours, no wonder Singaporeans want to retire by 40. No wonder.
6: No, I mean, you think about it, like by the time you're 40, you'll be working for 20 years. And given how the world is connected nowadays, you're never really, your mind is never really switched off from work. Mm-hmm. You know, when I was in my 20s, you know, you get home and then you open up your laptop, you're like, let me just clear some more mails, things like that. Compare this to, like, my mom's generation. She gets off work, there's no such thing as email, right? When she was still working, you know, you get off work, no one's going to disturb you. You have your time to yourself.
5: Mm.
6: But unfortunately, that's just not the case nowadays, is it?
5: Right? No, and with WhatsApp, everybody wants a response from you immediately. So that's the problem as
6: Correct.
5: Well. Okay, so let's talk about retiring at 40 with 1 million. Is this a realistic goal for most people? You deal with a lot of people, Elijah. What do you think?
6: Oh, yes. Okay, I think it's going to differ from person to person. So, of course, if you are making a high income, congrats, you should, in fact, aim to try and hit that goal of 1 million by 40 to have the option to retire. I wouldn't say you have to, but you have the option to retire. But if you're more like making the, say, median salary in Singapore, it's going to be a bit harder. Of course, you've got to always be frugal, stay within your means, you know, not try and do any flashy lifestyle upgrades. I think 1 million would still be possible. But you got to start that journey early. If you start with a solid plan and review it every few years, at least you know whether you're on track. And even if you're not, I just want to say this, don't fret or feel depressed about it. Even if you don't hit it by 40, hitting it by 45 is still quite an achievement nonetheless.
5: Oh,
6: right?
5: Yes.
6: So I just want to give some hope to those who maybe, you know, are not having a high income. Because I know the report said that low wages was one of the concerns of the survey respondents, right? I remember seeing it there.
5: Mm.
6: And look, don't give up. That's what I would say. But of course, don't like do crazy lifestyle upgrades. Stay in a HDB, you know, eat at like hawker centers, coffee shops. I think that's okay, you know. So that at least gives you every... And there are some things in your control, is what I would like to say. And if you control those well over the years, you should find that your capacity to invest towards that 1 million will be so much better. Yeah.
5: I like that. You know, you don't have to stress yourself out trying to retire with 1 million. So we're talking about research jointly conducted by CIMB Singapore and Nanyang Technological University. They're looking at attitudes towards financial independence. Over 1,000 Singapore residents were surveyed, and most independence being increasingly you know, something that people are aiming towards. And 56.3% of the people surveyed are aspiring to accumulate over $1 million. Most people actually say the sweet spot, or 35.8, so not more. 35.8% identified a sweet spot as 1 to 2.5 million. So if you want to raise the bar for yourself, that's what some people are aiming for, about a third. So we're discussing how to get there. You know, how do you get there? How should somebody work out their own financial independence number, whether it's a million or 2.5 million?
6: Well, I will again point out to very much the lifestyle you're living. So for example, some people could be very happy with just having enough to meet the basic expenses. In that case, actually, you can even fire yourself with less than a million. You could, you know, really live a very Spartan life. But I guess in Singapore, most of us will probably want at least some semblance of, I wouldn't say luxury, but something more comfortable, perhaps. And then you got to ask yourself, you know, if that's the lifestyle I desire, then how much do I need every year, you know? And from there, you can do some calculations to reach your number. So, okay, I'll just go by, say, the passive income route. So you think that you need 40,000 a year, yeah? Then you got the assets. You got to have assets about a million. If you're looking at, oh yeah, so yeah, you remember my 5x50? So yeah,
5: reminders of your framework. Yes, your wealth framework.
6: Yeah, I wanted a passive income about 5,000 a month by age of 50. I mean, I'm still working on it. It's in progress. And if you go and look at the numbers, 5,000 a month would mean 60,000 a year, and at a 4% blended yield, that's 1.5 million. So that's my number, right? So that's how I got to my number. If I hit a total asset base of 1.5 million that's generating all this income for me, then 1.5 million is my magic number. I hit that, and I should expect 5,000, right? Which I believe I should hit that by 50.
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0: Take a step back and reset with Lin Lee. A clear look at the stories shaping Singapore and the world, from current affairs to business and industry, through sharp conversations and fresh perspectives, understand what's driving change. Reset. 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
1: Hello there, it's Lin Lee with you this afternoon on Reset. Now, did you know that 8 in 10 Singapore finance professionals say they're confident in their ability to learn and use AI? Yet, nearly half still worry that AI could affect their role. It's one of the more surprising findings from ACCA's Global Talent Trends 2026 report, which surveyed more than 11,000 finance professionals around the world. Now, earlier this week, I spoke with ACCA's Chiu Chun Wee about this AI paradox. People are becoming more comfortable with AI. More than half of those surveyed here in Singapore are already using it regularly in their day-to-day work. Yet, concerns about job disruption haven't gone away. We discussed another important finding from the report that more than half of Singapore finance professionals say their mental health suffers because of work pressures. And the research found a clear relationship between poor well-being and employees becoming more likely to consider leaving their organization. Which raises an important question for employers. How do you help employees navigate change, develop new skills, and see a future for themselves in a rapidly evolving workplace? Here are some highlights from that conversation.
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1: 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Get qualified, build experience, keep learning, move up. But reading through the Association of Chartered Certified Accountants, or ACCA's, latest Global Talent Trends report, I found myself wondering whether that formula is changing. Professionals today are so much more technologically capable than ever. They're embracing AI, they're constantly upgrading their skills, yet many are also asking deeper questions about purpose, about well-being, flexibility, and what they actually want from work. At the same time, employers are trying to attract and retain talent in a much more complex environment than before. So what do today's professionals really expect from work? And are employers keeping up? Joining me today is Chiu Chun Wee, Regional Head of Policy and Insights at ACCA. Chun Wee, great to have you back on Money FM 89.3.
2: Thank you, Lin Lee. Great to be here. Thank you for having us.
1: Now, Chun Wee, let's start with what I thought was one of the most interesting findings in the report. For years, we've been told that the best way to future-proof our careers is to keep learning, you know, stay relevant, upgrade your skills, embrace technology. Yet your findings is suggesting, you know, something quite interesting. Professionals are becoming increasingly confident using AI, but many are still concerned about AI's impact on their careers. So I'm thinking whether learning more about AI actually makes people more aware of how much change is coming. Is that what's happening?
2: I think you're absolutely on the money, right? It does look like a paradox when we put confidence alongside the anxiety. Let me lay upon that a few more data points, and hopefully the narrative will become a little bit more logical and clearer.
1: Okay.
2: So absolutely high level of confidence. 82% globally, they are confident of their ability to learn and apply AI. In Singapore, it's very aligned, it's 81%. Oh. Right. The caveat that I'll put in here is that a great majority of the respondents are ACCA members, affiliates, and students. So they are professional accountants. They are professional accountants in training. So if we do present the same question to the general public, you might get a slightly different level of confidence.
1: Okay.
2: Right. So it's high. And when we ask them, how regularly do you employ AI in your work currently, Singapore respondents, almost 60% said yes, and that's about 5% above the global average. Mm. So these individuals who are actively using AI, they are not clueless. They have a relatively clear view of what's coming, even though, of course, it's impossible to predict perfectly what that future is like. And they are concerned, to your point, Lindy, because they are aware. Mm. Now, one of the very telling results was when we asked if they are worried that their employers are investing more in AI than on people.
1: Mm.
2: And in Singapore, slightly more than half said yes. And when you compare that to global is only a quarter. So in Singapore, it's actually double that percentage-wise.
1: Wow.
2: Yeah, so I think we can all quite readily recall the recent episode, right, of a CEO of a global bank announcing their plan to cut 7,000 back office headcount. He characterized these headcounts as lower value human capital.
1: Mm.
2: And was, of course, subject to a lot of criticism, including former President Halima. He eventually apologized, but it is precisely this type of corporate attitude that is causing anxiety. So confidence and anxiety, I would say that they are two sides of the same coin. People are confident of their ability to adapt. They are concerned they will not be given the chance to adapt. So the message to boards, the message to senior management is, while technology is moving, be mindful of the support structure, reskilling, career transition plan, honest conversation, absolutely, with the employees, because these have to keep pace as well.
1: Okay, one thing I'm curious about, when organizations see this kind of anxiety, the instinct is often to focus on training. Let's teach people how to use AI. Let's roll out more workshops. But I wonder whether employees are asking a different question, not can I use AI, but what does my career look like in a workplace where everyone is using AI? Are organizations paying enough attention to that side of the conversation?
2: I think that's a really great question. First of all, on training, the good news is we are seeing that more and more employers are providing training to their employees. So that's a plus for this year. We're seeing more, and that's great. But to your point, it is not just about training. It is a little bit beyond that. In fact, we have another piece of work that was released earlier this year. We call it Career Path Reimagined, right? And it looks at different drivers of change, including very prominently technology, AI. And to cut the long story short, you know, what we are predicting is that career path will be very hyper-personalized. There will be no more linear career ladder that you kind of climb up and around, you know, based on the number of years that you service. You know, but there is a lot of customization. You will jump from one specialism to another specialism. There's a lot of, you know, lateral move as well. So there are a lot of changes that you can expect in terms of how a professional moves through their, you know, 40, 50 years as a professional accountant. And I think from the organization's perspective, that you kind of climb up the rung, you know, based on the number of years that you service, you know,

0: to actually move it. Because you, at the end of the day, you want to retain the best talent. And in order to do that, you need to facilitate that change in the way they see career as well.
1: That's right. I think it's a bigger challenge for employers, not simply teaching people how to use AI, but helping people see a future for themselves in an AI-enabled workplace, right?
0: Absolutely.
1: Now, Chewy, another thing that stood out to me wasn't actually the AI findings. It was the findings around purpose. And I found myself thinking about how differently we talk about careers today compared with, you know, perhaps 20 years ago. I'm showing my age, but back then, if someone asked what they wanted from work, most people would probably say, better pay lah, you know, a promotion, maybe greater stability. Today, we are hearing much more about values, purpose, impact, organizational culture. Have we quietly changed the definition of career success, you think?
0: I think the first thing to say is that pay is not unimportant. It is the hygiene factor. So it remains a critical consideration, right? Especially in the face of inflationary living cost pressures. And if I can sidetrack a little bit, Singapore does better than global in terms of the respondents' satisfaction with their pay. So that's good news.
1: Okay.
0: 46%, they're happy. 10% more than global average.
1: Good to know that.
0: Yeah, so it's something which I think Singapore employers can be happy about. But of course, it's just 50%. There's another 50% not happy. So it's something that you need to also think about.
1: Okay.
0: So back to your question, I think it's been well established and most of us can readily agree that work gives us a sense of worth. It gives us a sense of purpose, right? And if I can just look at the Singapore results, there are two sets of questions I want to bring up. The first set, okay, when we ask them, in their current role, are they helping to address environmental and climate issue within the organization, right? And then another question we ask them, are they interested in roles that are focused on environmental and climate change issues going forward, right? The results in Singapore is very aligned to global. 33% say yes, they are doing it now. And almost double that, 63% say they would be keen in a focused role on environmental and climate change going forward. So it's a very clear and very compelling picture emerging there. And I think it's really, really encouraging given how, you know, climate change is really an existential issue for us. And as you can also imagine, the younger folks, they are slightly more enthusiastic about this purpose than the older old fogies are like me. But I would say that I'm an exception. I'm also very green and very enthusiastic. Right. So that's environment. Right. Another question is on social. And the interesting thing is for social, even though it's a similar trend, so there are more people who want to do it going forward. But when you compare to global, is much less pronounced in Singapore in terms of the enthusiasm towards social work. Not social work, but work that actually helps support social motive, right, and objective. And I think it's reasonable from my perspective to assume that the difference is because in Singapore, social issues are perhaps not seen as urgent or critical as sustainability compared to, you know, the African, maybe the African countries and some of the, you know, global south countries.
1: Okay, before we let you go, Chun Wei, if you're advising a CEO listening to us right now, what's the one workforce trend they should not ignore?
0: I'll go back to what I mentioned earlier about, you know, the career path being less linear now. That's the expectation in the next 5 to 10 years. So what does that highly personalized career path mean for your people and for your organization as your organization structure change? How do you make sure that you're supporting and facilitating your employees in moving along that change? So if you don't do it, they're going to move on to another organization that can offer them that. And in order to really protect and retain the best talent, you really need to think hard about how you can facilitate the new kind of career path that your people will want in the next 5 to 10 years.
1: And very quickly, if you're advising a young professional entering the workforce today, including your Gen Zs at home?
0: I think, you know, as I said earlier, there are a lot of opportunities, right? So I would really, really encourage them to try many different things. So for example, I've not been successful, but I try to ask my kids to go be a burger flip in McDonald's because, you know, I was like, that may not be what you're going to do in the long term, but why not go and try it out, right? Try be a server, try sell insurance, try do, you know, sell credit card. Because different kind of job that you do will expose you to different, it will build different skill set for you. Eventually, you see all this coming together as a package that will support you in whatever you want to do in the

0: next, 5, 10 years. So do be open-minded and do, try as much as you can, especially if you're in school, use your holidays for internship, use your holidays for vacation job. I think that is the best gift you can give yourself.
1: Thank you so much, Chinwe. If there's one thing that comes through very clearly from the report, I think it's that the future of work is not standing still, and neither employers nor employees can afford to do so as well.
0: Absolutely.
1: Thank you so much for joining us today.
0: Thank you so much, Lindy.
1: We've been speaking with Chu Chinwe, Regional Head of Policy and Insights at ACCA, discussing insights from ACCA's Global Talent Trends 2026 report and what they reveal about the future of talent in Singapore. 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
1: Quick check on traffic now. There's a vehicle breakdown on the PIE towards Tuas after Stevens. And do look out for an accident on Upper Thompson Road towards SLE after Marymount Lane. Avoid lane 1. Drive carefully.
2: If you see anything on the roads that we might have missed, send us a WhatsApp message at 8855-0893. 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
3: Good afternoon. Here's your business and financial news. I'm Frankie Ho. Authorities in Asia are ramping up their currency defense as high energy costs and expectations of rate hikes by the US Central Bank take their toll. South Korea has vowed to curb excessive volatility as the won fell today to almost the lowest against the US dollar since 2009. Bank Indonesia also said it's stepping up efforts to stabilize the rupiah, which had fallen to a record low. Japan says it's prepared to respond as the yen weakened to levels around where authorities intervened to prop it up in late April. The spate of warnings highlight the challenge central banks face as Asia suffers from its oil dependency, while inflation eats away at risk assets. Central banks in Indonesia and the Philippines have raised interest rates to support their currencies against the dollar. But there's growing expectation that the Fed will also have to hike rates to deal with inflation. Malaysian palm oil exports could tumble for a third straight month in June if buyers opt for cheaper Indonesian supplies following Jakarta's overhaul of commodity shipments. Indonesia has overhauled commodity shipments as part of efforts to take control of exports. The move took effect early this week. With the change, palm oil producers in Indonesia are expected to start submitting sales figures through a newly formed state-owned firm. The system is still in a transition phase, and producers in Indonesia are allowed to keep handling transactions until the company takes over specific export activities by January next year. Analysts say if Indonesia starts pushing out more exports until the new policy is fully implemented, that would intensify competition with Malaysia and weigh on Malaysian palm oil shipments. Malaysian palm oil futures are already hit by sluggish exports. JP Morgan Chase plans to discuss the upcoming SpaceX IPO with thousands of its high net worth clients. CEO Jamie Dimon will host a live interactive discussion tomorrow for the bank's clients. The event will be broadcast simultaneously to about 90 JP Morgan locations across 26 states in the US. The move by JP Morgan underscores the massive demand for the world's largest IPO, which is priced at $135 a share. SpaceX, the rocket and satellite company of Elon Musk, is seeking to raise $75 billion. Malaysian tycoon Vincent Tan has sold 115 million ringgit worth of shares in Berjaya Corporation, extending a series of sales that have cut his holding to about 15%. The latest transactions reduced Tan's total interest in Berjaya from about 23% previously. Separate filings also show Tan is no longer a substantial shareholder in six other listed companies after his deemed interests through Berjaya were reduced. But the tycoon remains a substantial shareholder in 7-Eleven Malaysia Holdings, Berjaya Food and Berjaya Assets. And that's a wrap of your business news this hour. I'm Frankie Ho.
2: Markets and business made clear. The Business Report with Ryan Wong and Chua Tian Tian. 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A clear look at the stories shaping Singapore and the world, from current affairs to business and industry. 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

0: All right. Well, we do have a very serious topic on We Are Family today. Nobody walks down the aisle thinking about divorce settlements. But when a marriage does come to an end, one of the biggest and often most emotional question becomes who gets what, right? The family home, savings, investments, CPF, even contributions that don't show up on a bank statement, like raising children and supporting a spouse's career. How does it work and how do we decide what's fair?
1: Exactly. And especially as we're now selling HDB apartments for $1 million plus for fun, we're heading towards the first $2 million HDB. So assets in divorces are becoming bigger issues all the time. So on that subject, joining us today in the studio is Justin Chan, the managing partner of Justin Chan Chambers, LLP, to help us unpack what many people get wrong about divorce settlements in Singapore and how courts decide, this is key, how courts decide what is fair in the allocation of assets in Singapore. Welcome to the show, Justin.
2: Thank you. Happy to be here.
0: It's great to have you on. So I want to start by saying, you know, I think many people assume that divorce would mean a 50-50 split if you don't have a prenup in place. Mm-hmm. But the reality is far more complicated. We've seen many headlines every couple of weeks of, you know, some family going to court and having their marital assets split. Yep. Can you tell us what you've seen over the past few years as an expert in this field? And what are the main mistakes that people make?
2: I mean, each client is different, but there are some general rules here. Like you correctly pointed out, most people assume that it's a 50-50 split, and that's not true. You know, the Singapore courts usually look at a few things. I think the route that they use, the analysis they use, is first consider what's a matrimonial asset.
0: Mm.
2: That's important because parties have not been married since they were born. Right, they've acquired assets through the years, and you know, the later you wait, you know, myself included, the later you wait, the more assets you accumulate and the more assets there are that can be considered premarital. So, for example, inheritance, gifts, you know, does that form part of the pool? Mm. So the big question is, let's figure out what the pool is first, right? Mm. Once you figure out the pool, then we apportion it. The golden statement that the courts use is just and equitable. But a lot of the time, what does that mean, just and equitable? So the court looks at two things. What's the direct financial contribution of either party? Basically, how much money you've brought into
0: the marriage?
2: Yeah.
0: Okay.
2: Yeah. And secondly, this is important, non-direct financial contribution. So it's care for the children. You know, I've helped my husband improve his business. You know, the kids, you know, they don't want for anything. And that in Singapore is given a lot of weight as well. By way of example, for long marriages and single income, that's when the courts trend towards 50-50, right? Mm-hmm. Because they understand that the person bringing home the bacon, right, is different from the person looking after the kids.
0: Right.
1: One of the reasons we're talking about this, that ST story that you saw recently where the wife was granted 33% of matrimonial assets in the divorce, which amounted to $2.2 million, not an insignificant amount of money, because she was the homemaker who allowed the husband to grow the business.
2: Yeah.
1: And online, there were the typical comments, she was effectively a housewife, mm-hmm. what did she contribute? And here she gets $2.2 million. Yeah. Audrey's already shaking her head. I want to clarify, it wasn't me saying this, it was folks online. I'm sure you saw the case, but what are your thoughts generally?
2: The first thing that sticks out is that if the wife gets 33%, that usually means that her direct financial contribution was not as high, right? If not, it would trend towards 50-50.
0: Mm.
2: So that's one thing. And number two, percentage is important because you look at the pure figures, right? That doesn't give a true picture. It's 2.something million, but 2.something million out of what? What's the pool?
0: Yeah.
2: Right? So it winds back to what's just and equitable in the circumstances. Look at it this way. What's fair? Right? There are presumably situations where husband gives 100% direct financial contribution, but he's an absent father. So in that situation, I've got seven kids. The wife's indirect financial contribution can be close to 100%.
0: Yes.
2: And that's why how you end up in the middle at 50-50.
0: Okay. So I do want to talk about the asset people tend to worry about the most in Singapore, which is the home. Because for many couples, that's not just their biggest financial asset. It's where the family memories are as well, right? So when a couple owns a property together, how does that work? Does it have to be sold? How do you split the percentage-wise, you know?
2: Okay, one of the a niggling question is, it comes up all the time in recent practice, MOP.
0: Yeah. Right?
2: Because HDB flats have that 5 years minimum occupation period. What happened? You only need 3 years of your marriage to get a divorce.
0: Oh,
2: so
0: yeah.
2: Most people get the HDB at the time they register. So you're looking at a situation where it's you got 2 years of float, right? It's 3 years to present a divorce case and then 2 years of MOP. I mean, if parties are on the warpath at loggerheads, there's no, it becomes a very awkward situation. So the first consideration is, should one party or the other move out if it's that unbearable? And if they move out, should the other party support this one?
1: We're talking about the division of matrimonial assets in Singapore. Now, difficult question. Some listeners, and some might call them men, would hear about a case and wonder if one person brought in all the income, and it's often a man, shouldn't they keep most of that income and assets in the divorce? What would you say to that?
2: Short answer, no. I hope my wife is listening when I say, hey, you know, the person who brings home the bacon is often the person who is not changing the diapers, making sure the macros are correct on each meal, just sort of like tying it together, you know, like making dinner with the in-laws and things like that. So, I mean, the domestic goddess in Singapore, there's a lot of recognition given to that. It's interesting because, I mean, I get the question from like expat clients, which go like, okay, I could divorce in the UK or Singapore. And after speaking with UK solicitors, a lot of them seem to be of the view that in Singapore, the expat trailing wife gets a better shake at it.
0: Oh, okay.
2: Because there is more recognition for the indirect financial contribution.
0: Mm.
2: And if you're an expat trailing wife, clearly, right, that clearly you are the homemaker. Mm. You're not, it's the husband that's here because of the, to get the EP and whatever position. So you have to make sure the back end works. And the court goes, okay, I appreciate that. Let's see how much I can give you in terms of percentage. Just sort of like even it up a little bit.
0: Yeah.
2: Because it can't be zero, right?
0: Is it bad that I'm quite surprised by this, that Singapore seems to be coming up ahead when it comes to viewing caregiving and homemaking as real economic value? Have you found that Singaporeans are becoming more accepting of this idea?
2: Singaporeans are more accepting, but remember our social construct, you know. In Singapore, both parents tend to work.
0: Yes.
1: Correct.
2: That's the differential. It's fairly rare to see, you know, the tauke who is like just, you know, bringing home all the money, you know, and the other wife is barefoot and pregnant all the time. That is the exception, not the rule. In Singapore, I think you're going to have to look at both parties working, so they both have direct financial contribution, they both have indirect financial contribution. How do you juggle that?
0: Yeah.
2: You know, that's the court.
1: The one that fascinates me is the property. In Singapore, we are obsessed with property and property prices. As I said earlier, we're heading towards our first $2 million HDB resale flat. It's only a matter of time.
2: Painful.
1: Very painful. So I'm curious to know, when a couple owns a property together in Singapore, what factors determine A, who keeps it, or B, if they sell it, who gets what and how and where? Yeah. How does that get determined?
2: Well, the same analysis gets applied, right? What's the direct financial contribution? How much did one party put in terms of dollars and cents into the property? And at the same time, what did the other person do? Right. Who was the stay-at-home parent and how much indirect financial contribution did they put in? So it's not a mathematical equation, so to speak, as in some people, okay, I pumped in 72%, right? It doesn't mean that I will get 72% in that cash value back because we haven't considered the indirect financial contribution.
1: And just to follow up on that, excuse my legal ignorance, it's the judge who makes this decision, correct? In most cases?
2: It is almost always the judge that makes the decision.
1: Right.
2: But Singapore has moved towards, we pride ourselves on what they term therapeutic justice.
1: Okay.
2: Which is, let's try and heal the families, encourage co-parenting going forward. Let's mediate and not litigate.
1: Okay.
2: So any divorce that you have nowadays, you're going to have several rounds of mediation.
1: Right.
2: Frequently painful because, you know, I've had husbands yell at me in the waiting room, you know, the wives breaking down crying. It's a very emotionally charged affair.
0: Is it costly as well?
2: Nowadays, okay, and my little friends won't appreciate this, but I got to say yes. I think you are going to run into the tens of thousands, even on a mediation basis.
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4: And that's all the time we have for today's edition of Reset with Lin Lee. Now, earlier on Sweet Talk, I sat down with Mike Hecker. He is founder and CEO of Be Water and one of the early team members behind Nespresso. We were talking about what it takes to challenge assumptions, build conviction in uncertain environments, and in his words, fall in love with problems. I love that. And why some of the biggest opportunities come from questioning things most people take for granted. And on All Set, we rounded up 6 ideas for your weekend, from I Like Singapore and Gastro Beats to the Festival of Biodiversity and other fun activities as well. Hopefully we've helped you fill your calendar for the next couple of days. 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A quick look ahead to tomorrow. On Viewpoint Friday, we'll be taking a closer look at some of the more significant stories this week with my guest Vishnu Varathan, Head of Economics and Strategy at Mizuho Bank. Then on Is It Just Me, just after 2 o'clock, we're asking a question that might hit close to home for many of you. Why do some of us only feel worthy when we're useful? If you've ever struggled to say no, felt guilty about taking a break, or found yourself measuring your value by how much you do for others, that's a conversation you don't want to miss. Until tomorrow, thanks for spending your afternoon with me. I'm Lin Lee. Stay safe, enjoy your evening, and I'll catch you again tomorrow on Reset, right here on Money FM 89.3.
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1: These are your news headlines. I'm Carrie Chong. Singapore and Malaysia have signed two agreements to promote the use of out-of-court dispute resolution as cross-border trade between the two countries grows. The Memoranda of Understanding pairs Singapore's arbitration and mediation centres with Malaysia's Asian International Arbitration Centre. Under the pacts, the institutions will collaborate on initiatives and share information on alternative dispute resolution, which covers mediation, arbitration, and conciliation, among other methods. Law Minister Edwin Tong says the partnership will also help strengthen the dispute resolution ecosystem across the region. NParks is investigating the unauthorized clearing of plants in the Central Catchment Nature Reserve, part of the 1 million trees greening program. The plants destroyed include saplings to provide food for the critically endangered Raffles banded langur. NParks says a contractor ignored its repeated directions and cleared half a planting site near Lower Pierce Reservoir Park to store construction materials. Those who cut, collect or displace any tree or plant in a national park or nature reserve without approval face maximum penalties of a $50,000 fine and 6 months jail. The Hong Kong school principal caught on video swearing at security guards in Singapore has been fired instead of being allowed to resign. Lee Chuk Hing tendered his resignation last Thursday after the incident went viral, giving 3 months' notice. Describing his conduct as vulgar and unprofessional, San Hui Commercial Society Secondary School said allowing Lee to remain until end August would gravely disrupt school operations. It dismissed Lee immediately so the school's students and teachers can move forward as soon as possible. Indonesia's Deputy Minister for Immigration Affairs has been arrested on corruption charges. Silmi Karim is accused of corrupt practices between 2023 and 2024 when he served as Director General for Immigration under former President Joko Widodo. The anti-graft agency says seven other suspects have also been identified. This is the second high-profile government official detained in 2 days. The head of the agency overseeing President Prabowo Subianto's flagship free meals program was also earlier detained on separate corruption charges. Indian authorities have arrested the owner of a New Delhi hotel where a fire killed 21 people. He was detained hours after the blaze gutted the Flourish Stay Hotel in a densely packed neighborhood of the city. Several foreigners, including nationals from Liberia and Mozambique, were among the dead. The injured include those suffering from severe burns and fractured bones, sustained after leaping from the building to escape the blaze.
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0: Weather.
2: The skies are partly cloudy for the rest of the day, with temperatures ranging between 35 degrees Celsius and 26 degrees Celsius.
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0: Traffic.
2: Well, it looks like the roads are pretty clear at the moment, so do buckle up, stick to the speed limits and do drive safely.
0: If you see anything on the roads that we might have missed, send us a WhatsApp message at 8855-0893, but only when you're safely parked.
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5: It's Thursday already. Somehow we've blinked, survived most of the week, and we're now within touching distance of the weekend. So whether you're wrapping up work, heading home, or counting down the hours till Friday, thanks for having me along for the ride. I'm Hong Bin Jung, and you're on your way home all the way till 8 p.m. Who's joining me today? Where are you listening from? The office, the car, the MRT? Maybe you're already planning your weekend itinerary instead of working. No judgment here. WhatsApp me at 8855-0893. That's 8855-0893. And keep me company. Keep the conversation going throughout the show. I'd love to hear from you. And we've got a packed lineup coming up on your way home today. First up on What's Trending, Singapore has officially entered BTS fever mode. Now, BTS ticket sales for ARMY membership holders and pre-sale buyers kicked off yesterday and today, and if you've been anywhere near social media, you've probably seen the chaos, the waiting rooms, the queues, the tears, the celebrations, and of course, the resellers. Well, some tickets are reportedly being listed at several times their original price. So did you manage to get BTS tickets? And be honest, is BTS worth all this madness? Or dare I ask, is BTS overrated? I can already hear the ARMY preparing their messages here. Now, if you're a BTS fan, defend your boys. If you're not, tell me what you don't get about the hype. Let me know, is BTS overrated? WhatsApp me, 8855-0893, and let's see if I survive this conversation. We'll get into it in just a bit on What's Trending. And of course, if you didn't manage to score tickets, still recovering from ticket heartbreak, well, we've got a giveaway happening later on What's Trending. So this could be your chance to walk away with something else pretty special. Maybe even better? We'll let you decide. So get your phones ready, 8855-0893. That's 8855-0893. Then at 5 p.m., we've got the agenda. Artificial intelligence is changing almost every industry, and one profession that's feeling the pressure is design. From logos and illustrations to marketing materials and brand concepts, AI can now generate visuals in seconds. So where does that leave young designers? Are Gen Z creatives worried that AI might replace them? Or do they see it as just another tool to help them work smarter? We'll find out more on the agenda. And then at 6 p.m., we've got the big story. Sticking with BTS here, because we're all in this BTS fever mode. Because beyond the friend frenzy, you know, the ticket queues and the sold-out shows, there's a serious economic story unfolding. When BTS comes to town, they don't just fill stadiums, right? They fill hotels, restaurants, shopping malls, tourist attractions, entire districts. So what could BTS actually be worth to Singapore's economy? Now, we've all heard of Swiftonomics after Taylor Swift's blockbuster concerts, but now there's a new contender. Could BTSonomics generate an even bigger economic impact? Will BTS outperform Taylor Swift when it comes to tourism spending, hospitality demand, and retail activity? And just how much money follows seven members of BTS wherever they go? We'll crunch the numbers and break down the phenomenon later on the big story. So BTS fans, economists, and curious observers alike, you've come on the right day. Keep those messages coming to 8855-0893. That's 8855-0893. Your way home starts now.

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2: All right, welcome back to What's Trending on Your Way Home. I'm Hong Ben Jung, and this is the part of the show where we dive into the stories everyone's talking about right now. The viral moments, the headlines making waves, and the conversations happening online, offline, and everywhere in between. And of course, I'm joined here in the studio by our producers, Nadia Ko and Nazirul Azra, who will be breaking down today's story with me as we go along. Hello, guys.
3: Hello, hello. Hi, hey, Hongmin. Hey. Hi, Naz.
1: Yes, all of us are actually coming down from a high.
2: Mm-hmm.
1: Yeah, we were very excited, lots of adrenaline.
2: Exactly, exactly. I mean, I think we're coming down with a high because we just listened to Mona Lisa by J-Hope.
1: Yes.
2: And we were very hopeful people today. But anyways, before we get into it, as always, we want you to be part of the conversation. So as we go through today's story, send us your thoughts, your opinions, your hot takes. We'll be reading your messages throughout the segment live on air. So WhatsApp us at 8855-0893. That's 8855-0893, and join the conversation. Now, we've got a very special giveaway for you today. And because we just listened to J-Hope, this one might be especially exciting for some of the BTS fans out there. Mm. Because if you didn't manage to score tickets today or yesterday, and you're still recovering from ticketing heartbreak, well, this could be your chance to walk away with something else pretty special. Maybe even better? I don't know. We'll let you decide. So if you're a fan of BTS, but also great food, listen up. Craving bold American barbecue in the heart of the CBD? Well, Meatsmith on Telok Ayer Street has been serving up slow-smoked meats. Fire-led cooking and big, satisfying flavors for more than a decade. Built around classic smokehouse techniques with meats smoked over hickory wood for up to 14 hours, its sharing platters are perfect for gathering with family, friends, or colleagues over a hearty feast. And here's the best part. Today, you might not have scored some tickets, but you can stand a chance to win one Meatsmith dining voucher worth $100. That's right, $100. Nadia is super excited. She wants it. So we're giving you a chance to win one Meatsmith dining voucher worth $100. And in this economy, that $100 voucher is a lot of help, right?
1: For meat.
2: So how do you win? Well, it's simple. At some point during What's Trending, I'll be dropping a very special question. When you hear it, WhatsApp your answer to 8855-0893. That's 8855-0893. And you'll be in the running to take home that $100 voucher from Meatsmith. That $100 voucher. So keep your ears peeled. Keep your phone nearby and get ready to jump in when the question drops. Again, the number is 8855-0893. Now let's get into today's story on What's Trending. Are you guys ready?
1: Mm-hmm.
2: All right. So guys, the last 2 days have been a very chaotic moment online.
1: Right? I wouldn't even say the last 2 days. In fact, 1 hour before this was very chaotic.
2: Exactly. And I'm talking about the ticketing war. The ticketing war has begun in Singapore and across the causeway, I believe, right, in Malaysia as well, is the highly anticipated BTS tickets that went on sale, right? Mm. But guys, I mean, what's the hype here? Aren't BTS overrated?
3: I mean, BTS is one of the most lucrative boy bands in Singapore. You look at the economic impact of BTS. Mm. It's, I think, even bigger than Taylor Swift. So many armies. Most of my friends are army members. Ooh. I don't know. Mm. I'm not. Am I a fan? Are you a fan?
1: I think it helps that they have been on hiatus for a couple of years, right? So this is the first time they're hosting a concert after so long. And that makes it much more exciting than you would Taylor
3: Almost
1: Swift.
3: Almost a decade, I believe. 7 years, right?
1: Yes,
3: since
1: that's right.
3: Since they came on our shores.
2: I mean, South Korea's got so many other K-pop idol groups, right?
1: Yeah.
2: So many others. There's like a new one popping up every year. So my question is, what's so special about BTS? And am I going to get cancelled here?
1: No, that's not wrong, though. It's not wrong. Because if you're not a K-pop connoisseur or a K-pop fan, your thoughts are actually much more exciting than you would Taylor
3: Almost
1: Swift.
3: A decade

0: of a first gen, second gen K-pop kind of girly.
1: 2PM.
0: So, exactly.
2: I'm sorry, BTS is from which generation?
1: Third. Yes. Oh. Because Big Bang is the second one, second gen. The first gen, is it, I want to say Wonder Girls, but it's not, right?
2: Why are they coming out?
0: Nobody but you. Okay, anyways, I mean, I can already hear the angry typing from some of our listeners here, but do WhatsApp us. What do you guys think? I mean, also though, the tickets, right? I want to go back to the tickets.
1: Right.
0: How hard can it be to get tickets, right?
2: I think it might be harder than getting a spherical egg. In a carton of eggs. One in a billion chance. Yeah.
1: Because this is a war, right? A ticketing war. Right. At least with the eggs. It's not a war. It's just luck.
0: We've got a message here. This one's from Jess.
1: Hello.
0: Jess says, because there are seven of them and seven of them to like and love, they're charismatic and humble even though they're so big. Ooh, Jess, are you a BTS fan? Let us know. Did you get your tickets today or yesterday? Let us know. What's up? 8855-0893. Well, guys, I've never gotten tickets for anything before.
1: Really?
0: Yeah, I've never logged on and done this whole queuing thing.
1: Like even for non-K-pop stuff?
0: Non-K-pop stars are like, I have never bought tickets.
2: Have you even been to a concert
0: I've been
2: before?
0: To a concert. I've been to an actual K-pop concert here in Singapore. That was ages ago. And that's when someone gave us free tickets. So I was able to see a few K-pop idol groups, including the Wonder Girls. Love the Wonder Girls.
1: Aww.
0: But so I tried and tested it today to see how hard can it be to get these tickets. Why is everyone panicking? So I joined the queue today, the Live Nation pre-sale tickets.
1: Mm-hmm.
0: And boy, oh boy, I must say, this has been the most stressful moment in my life. I believe there was a glitch in the system today, right? Because when we went online at 11:30 a.m., that's when they said the link will be out.
1: Right.
0: The site said it was sold out within just seconds of the link to buy going live. And I panicked.
2: You weren't the only one. I know a lot of people online were saying, hey, the tickets are sold out within seconds, within minutes. Yeah.
0: It didn't make sense.
1: Mm. Yeah, we had our intern also, you know, thinking that the tickets were already sold out.
0: I believe she shed a tear or two. But, I mean, you guys were there with me when I tried and trusted this queuing process and buying process, right? Yeah. I've never felt so much like a boomer. I felt like a Nadia today.
1: Nadia. But the thing is, right, because Nadia was also there helping you out with the queuing, she was calm and collected like a smooth operator while I see you crashing out every other minute. What is going on? How do I do this? I need to know how Nadia does it, and all Nadia does
2: and is. And she called me a boomer.
0: Well, when I first entered the queue, my queue number was 44.
1: Right.
0: I'm just kidding. It wasn't 44. It was actually 47,681.
1: Yeah. If you were 44, I bet the Straits Times journalists downstairs, they will be coming up to get an interview with you. How did Hong Bin Jong get number 44? What a lucky incident.
0: Well, we've got a message here from Pei Ling, I believe. Hi, Pei Ling. Thank you so much for messaging us. She actually sent a screenshot of her queue number for today.
1: Ooh.
0: She was buying tickets for the Sunday one on the 20th of December. Okay. Her queue number was 60,103.
1: Wow.
0: Then she chose four tickets and then they said not available and kicked me out. I'm sitting on the floor kicking my legs, short of wailing.
1: Aww.
0: Oh, Val, I am so sorry to hear that. But, you know, I was in that queue. I got kicked out multiple times. I think I joined the queue like 200 times, if I'm not wrong. Right. So let us know. Unfortunately, Val, did you not manage to get the tickets at the end of the day? WhatsApp 8855-0893. Anyone else trying to get tickets today or yesterday? Let us know. What was your queue number? Did you manage to snag some BTS tickets? WhatsApp 8855-0893. But I believe, Naz, you got some tickets.
1: Oh, yes, I did get two. And fun fact, okay, just to put it

0: out there to set the record straight, my queue number was way higher than what you got. It was around 65,147.
1: It was very funny because Nadia had the
0: lowest
2: denomination.
0: She was 11,000 something?
1: Yeah, 11,000.
0: Yeah. And you had 47,000, right?
1: Yeah. Yes.
0: And I, the one who is much, much further back in the queue, managed to get the tickets.
1: That was crazy. Honestly, I was so happy for you. I jumped up and down for you. Well, let us know. Keep the WhatsApps coming in. 8855-0893. Vel says her niece got it, but not her. Is your niece going to take you with her? Let me know. 8855-0893. Honestly, though, well, I expected my queue number to be way, way, way higher. Like in the millions. Because BTS has been so hyped up. Everyone wanted these tickets. And isn't that the million number? Isn't that what the queue number was for a lot of people trying to buy Taylor Swift tickets?
2: I'm not too sure about Taylor Swift, but from what I read online yesterday, the Malaysian pre-sale tickets, there was about 1.2 or 1.3 million people in the queue.
1: What?
2: And perhaps because BTS's concert in Singapore is the longest leg in Southeast Asia, so we have more days for our stop. Maybe that's helping with the queue number, you know?
0: Okay. So it's like split between 4 days rather than, you
1: and
0: know,
1: and for Taylor
0: runs.
1: Swift, this was her only stop in Southeast Asia.
0: Right.
1: So
0: exactly.
1: Perhaps, or is this perception of BTS overhyped? Is Taylor Swift better than BTS? Is BTS overrated? Well, what's up? 8855-0893. This is the moment you can win that one Meat Smith dining voucher worth $100. That's right. One Meat Smith dining voucher worth $100. What's up? 8855-0893. Is BTS overrated? I want to know your thoughts. WhatsApp me, 8855-0893, and you could win that one Meat Smith dining voucher worth $100. Now, I already know some of you might be coming after me just by asking this question. I've already got messages from BTS fans who were trying to get tickets today. So, but I want to know your thoughts, your honest thoughts here. And if you're an ARMY, I want to know, why aren't they overrated? Defend your boys here. WhatsApp, 8855-0893. Let's get the conversation going here on What's Trending, because I feel like the people who follow us on Money FM's Instagram page, we did a little poll here asking, is BTS overrated? 100% of our followers who voted on the poll said that BTS is overhyped.
0: Ooh.
2: Hey, how many percent of these people are just angry they didn't get tickets?
0: They're just salty, is it? But the thing is, right, when it talks about overrated, are you talking about the fact that their music is overrated, or are you talking about the fact that they are overhyped? Like, they're just a regular K-pop band, right? K-pop
1: boy band. Exactly. So why are they getting so much
0: attention
1: and so much fame other than other K-pop groups that have similar music?
0: That's a fair point. But again, the point that I made earlier about the fact that they've been on hiatus for quite some time, that probably added on to the excitement. Whereas other K-pop groups, like I think ENHYPEN that came around, or even Seventeen, they also had similar issues or similar problems when it comes to booking tickets, because it was so, it was chaotic, for the lack of a better word, that I think it's what this is why when it came to BTS, it amplified even more. The challenge became harder. But when you compare it to Western artists, for example, I think The Weeknd. I think, Nadia, you were helping someone book tickets for The Weeknd, right?
2: Yes, I was. Yeah.
0: Was it easier than trying to book a BTS ticket?
2: It definitely was easier. I mean, when I got into the queue, right, it doesn't kick you out immediately if you didn't get the assigned section that you want.
0: Yeah.
2: But in the end, I didn't get the tickets because there was still quite a number of people who wanted it. But I'm just going to say I watched The Weeknd in Indonesia in 2018. So no loss there for me.
1: We've got another message from Jess here. Jess is the one who we're talking about how there are seven of them. That's why you get to love them more.
0: Okay.
1: I asked her earlier whether or not she was able to score any tickets. She said, sold out.
0: Aww.
1: We'll try again tomorrow. And she's been trying for the past 2 days. So she actually even has an ARMY membership.
0: The Weverse one, right? I think that's what it's called. Yes.
1: And she's already having panda and crossed eyes already. I'm wishing you all my luck. I hope you get your tickets tomorrow. Best of luck. But, I mean, let us know, Jess, is BTS overhyped or is it overrated? Because when BTS first came out, right, I think they kind of came out after EXO came out.
0: 2018, yes. 2017, 2018.
1: So EXO was there and BTS was there. I might get cancelled for saying this, but I wasn't able to tell the difference between BTS and EXO. So now I'm wondering, why couldn't EXO get the same fame that BTS is having?
0: Okay, this is just based on my own knowledge back in 2018. I think they blew up after their Boy With Love song, the one with Halsey. One where they... So initially, they had a different look for the whole group. If you were to look back at their old music videos, they had a different vibe to the group. But I think when the Boy With Love album came about, they colored their hair, they started looking more trendy. So that's where the whole image changed. And then I think there was Dynamite as well, all those songs that were hyped up.
2: I feel like you do have a point here, Nas, because my first introduction to BTS wasn't as a group. It was because of Jungkook. One of the members, right? I think he did a song for the previous World Cup, and I really loved that song. And that was my gateway into BTS, and like they became a global phenomenon. And so I started listening to BTS songs.
0: Yeah, but I'm assuming you're talking about the 2022 World Cup, the Qatar one, right? So that's like way after they debuted or became a global sensation.
1: Right. I'm also getting a new message from Vel here. Vel says, no, they're not overrated. Wait till you see their dance, their handsome face close up, and the sexy moves. My daughter and I bond together going gaga over them. Well, this is a good way to bond with your daughters. True. Right? Exactly. But I mean, speaking of tickets here, we've got to talk about scalpers.
0: Ugh.
1: And they're working very fast.
0: Very hard.
1: BTS and very hard. Apparently, tickets for a K-pop boy band BTS concert in Singapore were offered for resale at 23 times their original price within 3 hours of pre-sales that opened yesterday at noon on June 3rd.
0: Wow.
1: 23 times.
2: If you take a ticket that costs about $388, your VIP, times 23, what's the math here?
0: Thousands and thousands.
2: $60,000.
0: Wow. You did that in your head?
2: Just 300 times 20, la, Nas.
1: So, a reseller, I believe, on StubHub was offering a VIP ticket by the stage for the show on December 20th, a Sunday, at $8,896, which is 23 times the original price. Who's buying these tickets?
0: Obviously, people
1: who are
0: desperate.
1: Would you buy it at 23 times
0: the
1: price?
0: No. Even if you told me that this was a life and death situation, I would not. 23. And it's $8,000.
1: Exactly.
2: I mean, courtside tickets to the NBA, you've got your World Cup tickets, they're all around the same price. People have been paying for it. So what's $8,896 for the K-pop group?
0: But that is
2: love?
0: Different. When you talk about World Cup tickets or even NBA courtside tickets, NBA doesn't happen in Singapore. So if you were to travel overseas, that is something you may want to try out. As for the World Cup, it happens once every 4 years. So it is a piece of entertainment that you may be willing to pay.
2: I don't mean to interject, but the World Cup happens once in 4 years.
0: Once every 4 years, right?
2: But BTS coming to Singapore is after 7 years.
1: Well, you know, fans, of course, are not happy with these scalpers, right?
0: Yeah.
1: Apparently, fans in local army group chants have been actively flagging listings on Carousel, offering BTS concert tickets at inflated prices, several times their original price, with some sharing screenshots of posts and coordinating reports in an effort to have them taken down. Now, this also comes as the Singapore police and the consumer watchdog are reminding fans to purchase tickets through only official and authorized channels. So, the police also issued a similar advisory on June 2nd, reminding the public to remain vigilant against you know, these concert ticket scams. So here's a reminder. I want to put it out there. The scammers, they usually provide screenshots or videos of fake tickets or receipts to convince victims to pay quickly because the offer is, you know, time sensitive, limited in quantity or both, and falsely promise to deliver the tickets. So when the victims say they did not receive the tickets, the scammers claim not to have received the initial payment and ask for additional funds. Mm. So in the advisory, the police also emphasize that tickets cannot be transferred or resold and that Ticketmaster will never issue tickets via email. So be careful. Just try your luck. Purchase it through these authorized platforms. Mm. So now a lot of you may be wondering, did I score the BTS tickets? Well, if there's anything about beginner's luck, I did! But I did score one ticket, not even a pair of tickets. I scored one ticket. And to be fair, I'm not a BTS fan. So should I give them away to one lucky listener here on your way home?
0: Ooh.
1: And that's what's trending today.
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5: These are your news headlines. I'm Carrie Chong. Singapore and Malaysia have signed two agreements to promote the use of out-of-court dispute resolution as cross-border trade between the two countries grows. The Memoranda of Understanding pairs Singapore's arbitration and mediation centres with Malaysia's Asian International Arbitration Centre. Under the PACs, the institutions will collaborate on initiatives and share information on alternative dispute resolution, which covers mediation, arbitration and conciliation, among other methods. Law Minister Edwin Tong says the partnership will also help strengthen the dispute resolution ecosystem across the region. NParks is investigating the unauthorized clearing of plants in the Central Catchment Nature Reserve, part of the 1 million trees greening program. The plants destroyed include saplings to provide food for the critically endangered Raffles banded langur. NParks says a contractor ignored its repeated directions and cleared half a planting site near Lower Pierce Reservoir Park to store construction materials. Those who cut, collect or displace any tree or plant in a national park or nature reserve without approval face maximum penalties of a $50,000 fine and 6 months jail. The Hong Kong school principal caught on video swearing at security guards in Singapore has been fired instead of being allowed to resign. Lee Chuk-hing tendered his resignation last Thursday after the incident went viral, giving 3 months' notice. Describing his conduct as vulgar and unprofessional, San Hui Commercial Society Secondary School said allowing Lee to remain until end August would gravely disrupt school operations. It dismissed Lee immediately so the school's students and teachers can move forward as soon as possible. Indonesia's Deputy Minister for Immigration Affairs has been arrested on corruption charges. Silmi Karim is accused of corrupt practices between 2023 and 2024, when he served as Director General for Immigration under former President Joko Widodo. The anti-graft agency says seven other suspects have also been identified. This is the second high-profile government official detained in 2 days. The head of the agency overseeing President Prabowo Subianto's flagship free meals program was also earlier detained on separate corruption charges. Indian authorities have arrested the owner of a New Delhi hotel where a fire killed 21 people. He was detained hours after the blaze gutted the Flourish Stay Hotel in a densely packed neighborhood of the city. Several foreigners, including nationals from Liberia and Mozambique, were among the dead. The injured include those suffering from severe burns and fractured bones, sustained after leaping from the building to escape the blaze.
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0: We have a vehicle breakdown on the TPE towards SLE of the Tampines Avenue 10. And it looks like that's it for now. Do drive safely.
4: If you see anything on the roads that we might have missed, send us a WhatsApp message at 8855-0893. 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
7: Time now for your business and financial news. I'm Frankie Ho. MMC Port Holdings in Malaysia is said to have approached prospective bidders for a minority stake in the company after postponing an IPO last year. Malaysia's biggest port operator has reached out to Asian businesses and infrastructure funds to gauge interest, Bloomberg cited sources as saying. MMC Port is owned by Malaysian tycoon Syed Mokhtar Al-Bukri. Syed Mokhtar may seek a valuation of more than $10 billion for the whole of MMC Port. MMC Port operates 7 ports along the Strait of Malacca. It also runs 3 cruise terminals. TSMC's top executive says the company's global chip supply won't be enough to meet AI demand for years to come. Chief Executive C.C. Wei told shareholders at TSMC's AGM today that even with new production capacity in the US, TSMC can't fulfill demand led by American customers. He said this is expected to boost the chipmaker's sales growth by more than 30% this year. The Taiwanese chipmaker is an essential player in the global AI industry. It makes cutting-edge chips for the likes of NVIDIA and AMD. Anthropic is looking to set up shop in Singapore. The startup behind the AI tool Claude is recruiting for roles in finance, product support, and economic research. One of the positions is Asia-Pacific Head of Accounting. Singapore Sovereign Wealth Fund GIC is one of Anthropic's major financial backers. Besides Anthropic, OpenAI and Google DeepMind have also set up labs here in Singapore to support AI adoption and development. Chief executives of global airlines gathering in Rio de Janeiro this weekend will be searching for answers to the biggest crisis since the COVID pandemic. Airlines worldwide are being forced to reschedule flights while facing high jet fuel costs as a result of the war in the Middle East. The annual meeting of the International Air Transport Association, or IATA, is the industry's biggest summit. Before the war began, the association had forecast a record profit of $41 billion for the industry this year. Industry executives expect that forecast to be cut during the IATA summit. Authorities in Asia are ramping up their currency defense as high energy costs and expectations of rate hikes by the US Central Bank take their toll. South Korea has vowed to curb excessive volatility as the won fell today to almost the lowest against the US dollar since 2009. Bank Indonesia also said it's stepping up efforts to stabilize the rupiah, which had fallen to a record low. Japan says it's prepared to respond as the yen weakened to levels around where authorities intervened to prop it up in late April. The warnings highlight the challenge central banks face as Asia suffers from its oil dependency while inflation eats away at risk assets. Central banks in Indonesia and the Philippines have raised interest rates to support the currencies against the dollar. But there's growing expectation that the Fed will also have to hike interest rates to deal with inflation. And that's your business news on Money FM 89.3. I'm Frankie Ho.
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8: So, do you know what benchmark Singaporeans are setting for themselves and at what age most are hoping to retire? Well, CIMB Insure Expo sent us a release saying that more residents are setting the benchmark of $1 million. $1 million, that's what Singaporeans are targeting. And in some cases, hoping to retire in their 40s. Wow, that's really early. So how realistic are these goals? Early to me, but hey, you might be working to it diligently, and my guests might know some people who are doing just that. Elijah Lee, Senior Financial Services Manager, Phillips Securities. Good morning, Elijah.
9: Good morning, Michelle.
8: I'm sure you have people who tell you all the time what benchmark they are reaching for with their retirement. So when you heard this figure, you know, Singaporeans targeting a million and then hoping to retire before their 40s, what was your immediate reaction?
9: I'm not surprised. I think given that 1 million, so if we just think about some of the more common financial so-called guidelines out there, like, for example, the 4% rule, right? The 4% rule would target a portfolio, then you draw 4% on it every year. And even if adjusted for market swings, inflation, things like that, you should have that portfolio last 30 years. So a million sounds good because you go by the 4% rule, right? You get 40,000 a year, which won't be luxury, but it will also, it doesn't mean you will starve in Singapore either. And you get you to like 70 if you start at 40, and that CPF kicks in after that, you know, and you have another stream to back you up. Hmm. Or if you think solely in terms of dividend paying assets, passive income assets, if you have a blender, because, you know, most people will build a portfolio, not just all in 1 million on a single asset, right? So you think of a 4% a blended you of 4% on $1 million portfolio, that's 40,000 a year almost indefinitely, which is a good sum to have, right? I think I can't think of anyone who will say no to extra 40,000 a year, even if they decide to continue working, you know. Yeah, so 1 million sounds like a pretty realistic target, and it's also a seven figure number, which I think maybe there's just something special about it. Yeah. If you remember at some point some years ago, I think this thing was gaining traction, something about hitting your first 100,000 before 30.
8: Yes. A lot of people talked about it yesterday.
9: Right, so I guess that, yeah. Oh, okay. Yeah, so I guess the next evolution from that is 1 million by 40, if you want to look at it.
8: Inflation has really hit, hasn't it? It used to be 100,000 by 30. Now it's 1 million by 40. Oh, my goodness.
9: Yeah.
8: Just to clarify, that million by 40 is not necessarily all cash. Right.
9: It's probably going to be something that you have deployed, allocated into various assets, right? So you could have it in, we talked about annuities last month, right? So like a chunk of that could be a stable stream of income in annuities, and then you can have the most popular things, of course, would be our stock market, which is, you know, well known for paying dividends, of course, with the caveat that it depends on the companies that you select and all that. Like, if you're good companies, then great, right? Then you've got dividends, and hopefully they'll grow over time. You know, so you probably have a basket of various assets adding up to a value of 1 million. And if you have a blender yield of 4% of that, that's pretty decent. Yeah.
8: And I have a good show out. It's on my Instagram. I'm at Michelle Martin Radio. And I talked about this strategy that one of my guests shared with me. Do you know, if you start with 10,000 and you double that money every 3 years, you double your assets, you start with 10,000. Do you know how many times you have to do the doubling before you reach 10 million?
9: 10 million.
8: Yeah, 10 million.
9: I can't do the math off the top of my head right now, but I don't think it should be a lot because of, you mentioned the doubling, right?
8: Yeah.
9: So I think you would probably reach there in 10, 20 years, I think.
8: Close, Elijah, close.
9: Not just off the top of my head. I never really did the calculation.
8: So if you start with 10,000, every 3 years, you double your assets. Essentially, you would need something like 10 times. You only need to do that 10 times.
9: 10 times.
8: Yeah. Not bad, right?
9: Correct. So 2 to the power of 10, that will be 1024. Yeah, 1024 times 10,000 is about 10. Yeah.
8: I have had my sums verified by Elijah. Yeah. So that's your challenge, because most people are thinking how to get to 1 million by 40. First of all, let's take a step back. Is 1 million still enough to retire by 40? You say, okay, it'll get you to 70. Is that what you say?
9: Yeah, I think if you do a 4% withdrawal rule, you go by that. You're drawing, let's say you're the drawing down on growth assets, then that should get you to 70. Of course, with the caveat that depends on the market. Like, you're doing a dividend portfolio where you don't touch your capital. You just, 1 million park in various assets and generating that 4%. That should last you for quite some time. I think, as always, the main concern would be the usual ones: inflation, healthcare, things like that.
8: Hmm.
9: 1 million would be good for a start, I think. Honestly, if you're getting 40,000 a year, that's 3,000 plus a month, right? And I think unless you are, going for holidays every quarter or something, you should not have a problem to meet the basic expenses in Singapore. Yeah, food, transport and stuff like that. Yeah, and of course, the bills.
8: That's $3,333 a month if you have 40,000 a year.
9: Assuming your house is also paid off. I need to add that as well. Sorry, that was a very important thing I forgot to mention.
8: Yeah, right.
9: You got to have your house paid off. Yeah.
8: So when people say they want to retire in their 40s, what are they planning to do? What do you think they really mean?
9: Well, I did dream of that, although I know I am not quite on track. But I think really if you talk about retiring in your 40s, now 40s is, you still got easily a good 10, 20 years of good health ahead of you and things like that. I think if you ask me, if you want to retire at 40, it's just so that you buy back your time. You have the freedom to do the things you want to do. And you don't ever have to worry about not at least having a basic sustenance, right? So if I, for example, if I were to retire at 45, I will still work, actually. I enjoy what I'm doing, but it's just that I don't stress about the money matters, So I think that's what really people, I should think most people will be thinking this way, I want to have the ability to do what I want. Even if it means working, because let's say maybe I enjoy my work or I enjoy my colleagues or things like that, but I don't want to stress anymore over trying to balance the budget every month, every time my salary comes in, I know I have enough.
8: Yeah. I think what it says is, like everywhere else in the world, people are burnt out earlier.
9: Mm.
8: And I read the World Health Organization says 43 to 48% of employees worldwide are experiencing chronic workplace fatigue. So if you're tired because you're always checking your inbox and your email and worrying about how much money do you have to save and the long hours, no wonder Singaporeans want to retire by 40. No wonder.
9: No, I mean, you think about it, by the time you're in your 40s, you'll be working for 20 years. And given how the world is connected nowadays, your mind is never really switched off from work. When I was in my 20s, you get home and then you open up your laptop, you're like, let me just clear some more mails, things like that. Compare this to my mom's generation. She gets off work, there's no such thing as email, right? When she was still working, you get off work, no one's going to disturb you. You have your time to yourself.
8: Mm.
9: But unfortunately, that's just not the case nowadays, is it?
8: Right? No, and with WhatsApp, everybody wants a response from you immediately. So that's the problem as
9: Correct.
8: Well. Okay, so let's talk about retiring at 40 with 1 million. Is this a realistic goal for most people? You deal with a lot of people, Elijah. What do you think?
9: Oh, yes. Okay, I think it's going to differ from person to person. So, of course, if you are making a high income, congrats. You should, in fact, aim to try and hit that goal of 1 million by 40 to have the option to retire. I wouldn't say you have to, but you have the option to retire. Now, if you're more like making the, say, median salary in Singapore, it's going to be a bit harder. Of course, you've got to always be frugal, stay within your means, not try and do any flashy lifestyle upgrades. I think 1 million would still be possible. But you got to start that journey early. If you start with a solid plan and review it every few years, at least you know whether you're on track. And even if you're not, I just want to say this, don't fret or feel depressed about it. Even if you don't hit it by 40, hitting it by 45 is still quite an achievement nonetheless.
8: Oh, right? Yes.
9: So I just want to give some hope to those who maybe, you know, are not having a high income. Because I know the report said that low wages was one of the concerns of the survey respondents, right? I remember seeing it there. Mm. And look, don't give up. That's what I would say. But of course, don't do crazy lifestyle upgrades. Stay in a HDB, you know, eat at hawker centers, coffee shops. I think that's okay, you know. So that at least gives you and there are some things in your control, is what I would like to say. And you control those well over the years, you should find that your capacity to invest towards that 1 million will be so much better. Yeah.
8: I like that. You know, you don't have to stress yourself out trying to retire with a million. So we're talking about research jointly conducted by CIMB Singapore and Nanyang Technological University. They were looking at attitudes towards financial independence. Over 1,000 Singapore residents were surveyed, and most independence being increasingly, you know, something that people are aiming towards. And 56.3% of the people surveyed are aspiring to accumulate over $1 million. Most people actually say the sweet spot, or 35.8, so not more. 35.8% identified a sweet spot as 1 to 2.5 million. So if you want to raise the bar for yourself, that's what some people are aiming for, about a third. So we're discussing how to get there. You know, how do you get there? How should somebody work out their own financial independence number, whether it's a million or 2.5 million?
9: Well, it will again boil down to very much the lifestyle you're living. So, for example, some people could be very happy with just having enough to meet the basic expenses. In that case, actually, you can even fire yourself with less than a million. You could, you know, really live a very Spartan life. But I guess in Singapore, most of us will probably want at least some semblance of, I wouldn't say luxury, but something more comfortable, perhaps. And then you got to ask yourself, you know, if that's the lifestyle I desire, then how much do I need every year, you know? And from there, you can do some calculations to reach your number. So, okay, I'll just go by, say, the passive income route. So you think that you need 40,000 a year, yeah? Then you got the assets. You got to have assets about a million. If you're looking at, oh yeah, so yeah, you remember my 5x50? So yeah,
8: remind us of your framework. Thing. Yes, your wealth framework.
9: Yeah, I wanted a passive income about 5,000 a month by age of 50. I mean, I'm still working on it. It's in progress. And if you go and look at the numbers, 5,000 a month would mean 60,000 a year, and at a 4% blended yield, that's 1.5 million. So that's my number, right? So that's how I got to my number. If I hit a total asset base of 1.5 million that's generating all this income for me, then 1.5 million is my magic number. I hit that, and I should expect 5,000, right? Which I believe I should hit that by 50.
4: 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Traffic.
0: We have a vehicle breakdown on the TPE towards SLE of the Tampines Avenue 10. And it looks like that's it for now. Do drive safely.
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1: If you're just joining us here on Your Way Home, here's a quick look back at what we got up to in the 4 p.m. hour. On What's Trending, we jumped right into the biggest conversation in town right now, BTS. With ticket sales underway and fans battling queues, waiting rooms, and resale prices that have left many speechless, we asked a question that might be considered controversial in some circles. Is BTS overrated? Now, before the army comes after me, we've heard from both sides. Some of you say BTS deserve every bit of the hype, pointing to their music, influence, and global success. Others, you know, aren't quite convinced that, and they think that the frenzy has reached another level altogether. I've got a new message here. This one is from Jess. Jess says, their music is good, so yes, I'm going gaga over them. Their performances, choreography, and live shows are awesome. I even thought of going to the studio in Korea to take my chances of meeting them. Yes, they're overrated. So, non-fans, please don't queue for the tickets and resell them. Leave it for us. What a way to say that they are overrated. Well, keep WhatsApping your thoughts to 8855-0893. Let us know. What do you think? Is BTS overrated? And don't forget, the giveaway is still up for grabs here. We've got one Meat Smith dining voucher worth $100 waiting to be won. All you have to do is tell us, is BTS overrated? Simple as that. WhatsApp your answer and your thoughts to 8855-0893 and you could win away with dinner on us. Now coming up next, it's The Agenda, where we're asking whether Gen Z designers are worried about AI taking over their jobs or whether they're embracing it as the next big creative tool. Stay with us here on Your Way Home.

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1: These are your news headlines. I'm Carrie Chong. The HDB resale market saw both volume and prices rise in May, according to flash estimates from property portal 99.co and SRX. Transactions rose 10.1% from April to 2,139 flats, while overall prices edged up 0.3%. 166 units sold for at least $1 million, 28 more than April. The top transaction was a five-room flat at Pinnacle at Duxton at $1.63 million. 99.co says the steady trend reflects supply catching up with demand, with around 13,500 flats reaching their minimum occupation period this year, nearly double last year's figure. The Singapore Armed Forces says live firing and military exercises will be conducted across multiple locations from Monday, June 8th to June 15th. It advises the public to stay away from restricted areas, including those in Bedok, Seletar, Marsiling, Sembawang and Tuas. It also urges people not to be alarmed if loud noises are heard during the exercises. Sudong, Senang and Pawai Islands and their surrounding waters have been designated live firing zones. Vessels transiting the western Johor Strait must stay within the 75-metre navigable channel during the period or risk committing a criminal offence. Sentosa Sky Park reopens this Sunday with two new dry slides standing 44 metres high, billed as Southeast Asia's tallest. The sky slides by travel and leisure platform Klook feature Skydrop, a near-vertical attraction that also holds the title of the world's tallest land-based drop slide. The other, Big Klook Slide, is a more relaxed, family-friendly ride with views of Sentosa skyline. Each ride lasts about 30 seconds. A two-ride package costs $28, while a three-ride pass is $33. The first 1,000 ticket buyers will receive a complimentary ride video. Israel says it is maintaining a military presence in southern Lebanon despite agreeing to a new U.S.-backed ceasefire with Beirut. Defense Minister Israel Katz says troops will remain in Israel's self-declared security zone and that displaced Lebanese residents will not be able to return to their homes for now. He added that Israel retains the freedom to strike Beirut in response to any attacks on Israeli territory. The ceasefire, agreed yesterday, is contingent on militant group Hezbollah halting fire. South Korea's ruling Democratic Party has swept most major local races, but suffered a symbolic blow, losing Seoul to conservative incumbent Oh Se-hoon. President Lee Jae-myung's party won 12 of 16 mayoral and provincial contests, a marked improvement from just four before the vote. It also won the second largest city of Busan, a traditional conservative stronghold. Meanwhile, the National Election Commission has apologized for ballot papers shortages at some polling stations, causing long waits and some voters leaving without casting ballots. It has promised a full investigation.
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0: Weather.
2: The skies are partly cloudy for the rest of the day, with temperatures ranging between 35 degrees Celsius and 26 degrees Celsius.
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0: Traffic.
2: Looking at the roads, we have a vehicle breakdown on Orchard Road towards Nickel Highway after Bedford Road, so please avoid lane 2 over there. We also have heavy traffic building on the PRE towards Tuas at Adam Road entrance and some roadworks on the BKE towards PRE before SLE.
0: If you see anything on the roads that we might have missed, send us a WhatsApp message at 8855-0893, but only when you're safely parked.
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0: Catch up on the day's biggest stories, trending conversations, and what it all means for you on Your Way Home with Hung Bin Jong. 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
1: All right, it's 5 p.m. on Your Way Home. Thanks for making me part of your journey home this evening. I'm Hung Bin Jung. Now, earlier we asked, is BTS overrated? A couple of you have responded as well. Let me read some of your messages here. This one's from Annie. Annie says, RM, Sugar, and J-Hope have substantial songwriting and production credits. They're so talented and known worldwide. Influence growth of K-pop, so they're very capable. Who wouldn't want sons, brothers, or husbands like them? They're on the pedestal and everything they endorse sells. So they're not overrated at all. Well, Annie, it seems like you are a big BTS fan. Did you manage to score some tickets yesterday or today? Let us know. We've got another message here. This one's from Chi. Hi, Chi. Thanks for joining us again. Chi says, yes. Yes, BTS is overrated, but it makes reselling tickets a great big short squeeze opportunity. Oh dear, Chi, are you one of those scalpers? Don't do that. Don't resell those tickets at a higher price. We don't want that. We've already seen some people reselling them for 23 times the price. Of course, the police and the consumer watchdog are all watching this. So scalpers, don't take advantage of this, because there are true BTS fans out there really wanting to see their idols on stage. Well, anyways, right now it's time for the agenda. But before we get there, I do want to mention as well, keep your WhatsApps coming in. WhatsApp me, is BTS overrated? And don't forget, the giveaway is still up for grabs. We've got one Meat Smith dining voucher worth $100 waiting to be won. That's right, $100. All you have to do is tell us, is BTS overrated? Simple as that. I'm still reading your messages live on air, so keep them coming at 8855-0893. But now let's turn our attention to the agenda. So a few years ago, if you wanted a logo, an illustration, a poster, or even a brand campaign, you'd probably hire a designer. Today, you can type a sentence into an AI tool and get something back in seconds. Need a social media graphic? AI can do it. Need a product mock-up? AI can do it. Need a picture of a cat riding a bicycle through Marina Bay Sands at sunset? AI can definitely do it. Which raises a big question for the next generation of creatives. If AI can create, design, draw, and generate content at lightning speed, where does that leave human designers? Are Gen Z designers worried about being replaced? Or are they looking at AI and thinking, great, another tool to help me work faster and better? And perhaps more importantly, in a world where anyone can generate an image with a few prompts, what becomes a true value of creativity? Is it technical skill, original ideas, human storytelling, or something else entirely? We're diving into all of that on the agenda today as we explore how young designers are navigating the AI revolution and whether they're embracing it, competing with it, or both. Stay tuned, because this is a conversation that's likely to affect not just designers, but almost every profession in the years ahead.

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1: Looking at the roads, we have a vehicle breakdown on Orchard Road towards Nickel Highway after Bedford Road, so please avoid lane 2 over there. We also have heavy traffic building on the PRE towards Tuas at Adam Road entrance and some roadworks on the BKE towards PRE before SLE.
0: If you see anything on the roads that we might have missed, send us a WhatsApp message at 8855-0893, but only when you're safely parked. Different generations, different money habits, different priorities. 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
2: All right, welcome to The Agenda. I'm Hong Ben Jung. AI can now generate artwork, write essays, create logos, edit videos, and even come up with full marketing campaigns within seconds. And while that sounds exciting, it also makes it harder, right? Many young workers are now wondering if AI keeps getting smarter, then what happens to careers built around creativity and original ideas? Especially in design-led industries where the line between human creativity and AI-generated work is starting to blur very quickly. In fact, companies around the world are already using AI tools to speed up workflows, cut repetitive tasks, and rethink the need for certain entry-level roles altogether. So are Gen Z Singaporeans actually worried about generative AI coming for their jobs? Or is this simply the next big shift young workers will have to adapt to? Well, joining us right here today to discuss this are two creatives themselves, Celestia, who is a designer of Rememo, and Reynard Sia, who's a designer of Noda. Celeste and Reynard, thank you so much for joining me today.
3: Thank you very much for having us.
2: All right. Well, I want to ask the both of you here, I mean, before we get into the AI panic, right? For listeners hearing your names for the first time, tell us what you do and the kind of things you design. Celeste, you want to go first?
4: Sure. Hi, I'm Celeste. I'm a product designer and a researcher. For me, I think of design less of making things look pretty, mm-hmm. but more of understanding people well enough to design and build the right things. So most recently, I've been working on this project called Rememo. So it's a AI-enabled tool for occupational therapists working with people who are living with dementia. So this was recently shown at Milan Design Week as part of Design Singapore's Prototype Island Showcase. And yeah, for me, that was meaningful because it showed that Singapore design is beyond just AI. It's also about care, memory, and a lot of heart in all of the design work that we've been showing.
2: Okay, Reynard?
3: For me, my name is Reynard, and I'm working as a product designer as well. So Celeste and I actually were at the Milan Design Week recently, but a lot of my work revolves around the novelty of things. So I try to keep my products or the projects that I'm working on to try to be as new as possible, try to figure out how can I make something that isn't really developed before. I try to, at least. So one of the recent works that Celeste and I was showcasing in Milan Design Week was called Noda, as a joint design system that utilizes elasticity and compression that allows me to create things like buildable frames for the refugee shelters, or even down to like children's play toys, because it's a very versatile product.
2: Okay. Yeah. Okay. Well, thank you both for the introduction. Well, I just want to get into this survey here. Apparently, a Deloitte survey has found that nearly 2/3 of Gen Zs globally worry Gen AI could eliminate jobs. Meanwhile, 75% of Gen Zs in Singapore say AI is already influencing them to seek careers less vulnerable to automation. So, Celeste, your project, Rememo, actually uses generative AI to support dementia therapy and human connection, as you mentioned earlier there. So when people say AI is stealing our jobs, do you understand the fear, or do you think people are overreacting a little bit?
4: I mean, I definitely understand the fear, and honestly, even for myself, I do feel it too. Mm-hmm. But I think it would be dishonest to say that AI won't affect jobs at all, because even tasks right now are being like automated, sped up, and even outsourced entirely. So I think the most important question we should ask ourselves is where does the human value lie in all of this? Like, which parts of the workflow we can outsource to AI and which parts are still best done by humans. Mm. Even for Rememo, when I first started working on this project 3 years ago, I remember I spent like months trying to fix this feature. And now for this Milan Design Week showing that was just last April, I got it working in like just a week with the help of LLM vibe coding tools.
2: Okay.
4: Yeah, so it's really progressed so quickly. And but I think at the core of it, the work that I do, the value that I bring is still in the design process, understanding people, talking to therapists. And I think that's something that AI is still a bit a ways from achieving.
2: Okay, so you see AI as a tool, basically,
4: yeah.
2: Right? Well, Renard, your project Noda went through hundreds of prototypes before reaching the final design. So when people casually say, AI can do design now, do designers like yourself hear that and think people have no idea what goes into this?
3: I can't say the same for everyone. Personally, kind of, yeah. Like, look, AI to some degree can help a lot by accelerating certain design elements or aspects of design, right? Such as how it looks visually and what kind of style it kind of embodies. But design is so much more than that because we are talking
2: the final design. So when people casually say, AI can do design now, do design

0: context heavy perspective. So when I hear about comments like that, I kind of understand why they say that, mm-hmm. but I also wish that there was a lot more understanding behind what makes a design, right? Mm. Or good design in the first place.
1: Okay. Well, I also want to ask the both of you here, do you guys think social media is making AI anxiety worse? Because, you know, online, it suddenly feels everyone can generate concepts, logos, ideas basically overnight, right? Celeste, what do you think?
2: Yeah, definitely. I think even on art for us, like every day you wake up and there's like a new AI tool that has hit the market and now you have to learn this new tool. Even as like practitioners, it's hard to keep up. Mm-hmm. And I think social media definitely exacerbates this anxiety. And AI is really good at delivering this kind of scale and like tons of prototypes you can churn out in minutes, seconds even. Mm-hmm. I think the value of designers here still is in like discernment, judgment, and how do we pick out like what is the best and push AI to help us achieve the right outcomes that we want, maybe faster, but yeah.
1: Mm. Leonard?
0: Yeah, I mean, I agree with Celeste in general because it's so easy to generate things with mm-hmm. AI nowadays. And as Celeste mentioned, there's so many tools out there that can help you achieve the things you want to do, particularly on the digital side of things, digital outcomes. But I think there's an opportunity for people to make more now mm-hmm. because there's so many of these things online that are generated and not so much quote-unquote real mm. that if people start to make more, I wish people start to make more, right? Because it makes, like, even if it's AI generated or not, making things kind of differentiates all these generated stuff apart from the actual designs, right? So mm. I wish there was more of that even now.
1: Okay. Well, staying with you, Leonard, here, but at the same time, right, do you think Gen Z creatives might actually be better positioned for the AI era because your generation basically grew up, you know, adapting to new tech every few years anyway?
0: I'd like to think so, but I also think that Gen Z creatives are also uniquely positioned mm-hmm. to be more objectively, to objectively evaluate AI more specifically now, like mm-hmm. whether or not it's actually useful for certain things, not useful for the future, or whichever. And it allows them to be positioned in a way that now that all these are popping up, we can see the effects of whether or not certain tools are useful in what cases or to what degree, such that they don't have to worry too much about like, oh, is it really going to take away all of these opportunities, all the jobs that we are trying to work for? Mm-hmm. But rather, they can now see that from the time of the boom until whenever the boom ends, for example, what remains, right? And what can they do with these technologies?
1: Right. I mean, just having this conversation with you guys, I feel like there's a huge difference between how you guys and Gen Zs think about AI and how the older generations think about AI. Because throughout our conversation here, you guys have said or mentioned about how you're learning about these new AIs that come about every few months, right? And you try to see how it works, while boomers or Gen Xs, they might see a new AI tool and just shun them away and not even see what they are capable of doing, right? But Celeste, does working so closely with people make you feel more confident that humans will always matter in creative work?
2: Yeah, for sure. I do think that like in creative work, the people are at the heart of it. Mm. So it's not so much about churning more logos, more illustrations. I think the most important thing is creating outcomes that resonate with people. And that still requires a human to evaluate and judge, is this logo that has been generated in 5 seconds, is this really what is people are looking for? Mm-hmm. And that still takes a human to do that. And I mean, even in my work, remember, like one therapist actually told me about the core skill for them is being kaypo. Mm. Like, kaypo-ness is very important. And like just the ability to be curious and like gently probe, I think that is something that is very core to most of our work and something mm-hmm. that I try to keep with me also. Yeah. So even if there's an option to like facilitate the interview session with therapists or with the person living with dementia, there is that option, but is that what we really want? I think mm-hmm. that's a question that we all have to ask ourselves.
1: Well, if there's one thing Singaporeans are good at,

0: is being capable. Well, I mean, we're already seeing companies use AI to cut down repetitive work and even reduce hiring for entry-level roles. So, Reynard, I mean, do you think schools and universities in Singapore are preparing students well enough for this AI-driven future, or are young people still figuring it out themselves online?
1: It's a difficult question to answer without knowing what other schools are doing and whether or not what they're doing is effective, mm-hmm. because I think that's something that we can only see years down the road, right? And I can't say I'm also positioned well enough to give a solid answer to that. I think they try, even for our schools, NUS, we do sometimes have modules that kind of educate us about AI in specific contexts. And as students before, I would still say that a lot of us are still trying to figure out on ourselves, right? Because the AI landscape is changing so quickly. As I said earlier, there's so many tools popping up right now that I think education-wise, it's very hard for the teaching to keep up. So I think the question, in my opinion, is more of whether or not students are able to evaluate how helpful AI tools or software can be in specific scenarios, to what degree, and how can they, if they were to utilize it, how can they utilize it well, effectively? Not so much of whether or not it's, are we prepared enough? Because I don't think we will ever be prepared enough. We will always be a little bit chasing after the boom, you know?
0: Yeah. I don't think anyone is prepared for what the future holds, right?
1: Exactly.
0: We just have to adapt as we go along. Well, Celeste, so how should, you know, young people future-proof themselves without constantly panicking? What are the skills Gen Z workers should focus on learning now that AI probably can't easily replace, at least not anytime soon?
2: I think I would focus less on predicting what is the perfect future-proof job, because jobs are changing so fast. The skills that we learned in school are fast becoming obsolete, and we have to pick up new skills once you enter the workforce. I think learning is going to be a constant feature throughout our careers. So I think with AI, actually, the great thing about it is that it can help us learn how to learn, and can accelerate our learning so much faster. Like if there's a tool that I don't know, I can just ask whatever agent, teach me this, I don't understand this, explain it to me. And it's so much easier to learn new skills, pick them up and add it to our arsenal now with AI than ever before. So I think I would encourage young people like myself and us to just use AI as a tool for learning rather than trying to learn every single new AI tool that drops. Yeah.
0: All right. Well, on that note, a final question for the both of you here. If a young Singaporean listening right now is worried that AI might make creative careers unstable or pointless, what would you say to them, Renard?
1: So, I mean, for context, Noda was done without AI. So, I mean, that counts for something, I believe. And when it comes to the discourse between, like, whether or not AI might make creative careers obsolete, there's something I like to think about when it comes to that, is that even in this technological age with all these computers and hardware or software, even the pencil is still kind of regarded as a starting point for creative thought. It's still like the best tool to help you think, to create. And in my opinion, like, it sounds a little bit weird coming from me, but if even the pencil can thrive in this era, I think so can we, you know?
0: Oh, that's a very good one. If a pencil can survive this era, so can we. Celeste, what about you?
2: I would say that creative work is more important than ever now. Like, I mean, a few days ago, there was a report that came out on expected salary for fresh grads. And in fact, most careers have like slid down backwards. And for creative tech industries, actually, it's one of the only ones that have remained. So I do think that creative work is still relevant, and if creativity and making things is something that resonates with you, I think it's a great time to be a creative, because if the industry is changing so quickly, and if you force yourself into a career that you don't enjoy, there's no guarantee that job will still be there in a few years' time.
0: Definitely. Yeah. Well, thank you so much both for joining me today.
1: Thank you very much for having us.
0: Thank you. That was Celeste Sia, who's a designer of Rememo, and Renard Sia, who's a designer of Noda. And that's all on the agenda with me, Hung Bin Jung. Catch us again tomorrow, same time, same show, on your way home.
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1: These are your news headlines. I'm Carrie Chong. The HDB resale market saw both volume and prices rise in May, according to flash estimates from property portal 99.co and SRX. Transactions rose 10.1% from April to 2,139 flats, while overall prices edged up 0.3%. 166 units sold for at least $1 million, 28 more than April. The top transaction was a five-room flat at Pinnacle at Duxton at $1.63 million. 99.co says the steady trend reflects supply catching up with demand, with around 13,500 flats reaching their minimum occupation period this year, nearly double last year's figure. The Singapore Armed Forces says live firing and military exercises will be conducted across multiple locations from Monday, June 8th to June 15th. It advises the public to stay away from restricted areas, including those in Bedok, Seletar, Marsiling, Sembawang and Tuas. It also urges people not to be alarmed if loud noises are heard during the exercises. Sudong, Senang and Pawai Islands and their surrounding waters have been designated live firing zones. Vessels transiting the western Johor Strait must stay within the 75-metre navigable channel during the period or risk committing a criminal offence. Sentosa Sky Park reopens this Sunday with two new dry slides standing 44 metres high, billed as Southeast Asia's tallest. The sky slides by travel and leisure platform Klook feature Skydrop, a near-vertical attraction that also holds the title of the world's tallest land-based drop slide. The other, Big Klook Slide, is a more relaxed, family-friendly ride with views of Sentosa skyline. Each ride lasts about 30 seconds. A two-ride package costs $28, while a three-ride pass is $33. The first 1,000 ticket buyers will receive a complimentary ride video. Israel says it is maintaining a military presence in southern Lebanon despite agreeing to a new U.S.-backed ceasefire with Beirut. Defense Minister Israel Katz says troops will remain in Israel's self-declared security zone and that displaced Lebanese residents will not be able to return to their homes for now. He added that Israel retains the freedom to strike Beirut in response to any attacks on Israeli territory. The ceasefire, agreed yesterday, is contingent on militant group Hezbollah halting fire. South Korea's ruling Democratic Party has swept most major local races, but suffered a symbolic blow, losing Seoul to conservative incumbent Oh Se-hoon. President Lee Jae-myung's party won 12 of 16 mayoral and provincial contests, a marked improvement from just four before the vote. It also won the second largest city of Busan, a traditional conservative stronghold. Meanwhile, the National Election Commission has apologized for ballot papers shortages at some polling stations, causing long waits and some voters leaving without casting ballots. It has promised a full investigation.
0: Those were your news headlines from The Straits Times. 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
3: Looking at the expressways, we have an accident on the BKE towards Woodlands after Mandai Road, a vehicle breakdown on the PRE towards Changi after ECP Airport, and another breakdown spotted on the KJE towards the BKE before Sungai Tengah Road, so please avoid lane 3 if you're driving over there.
0: If you see anything on the roads that we might have missed, send us a WhatsApp message at 8855-0893, but only when you're safely parked. 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
4: 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I'm Frankie Ho. Stock markets in Asia ended mostly lower as renewed fighting between the US and Iran rattled investors. Japan's Nikkei 225 closed 1.4% lower. South Korea's Kospi down 1.8%. Hong Kong's Hang Seng lower by 1.5%. The Shanghai Composite down 0.6%. And here in Singapore, the Straits Times Index ended 1% lower. Authorities in Asia are ramping up their currency defense as high energy costs and expectations of rate hikes by the US Central Bank take their toll. South Korea has vowed to curb excessive volatility, as the won fell to almost the lowest against the US dollar since 2009. Bank Indonesia also says it's stepping up efforts to stabilize the rupiah, which had fallen to a record low. Japan says it's prepared to respond as the yen weakened to levels around where authorities intervened to prop it up in late April. The spate of warnings highlight the challenges facing central banks in the region, as Asia suffers from its oil dependency while inflation eats away at risk assets. Chief executives of global airlines gathering in Rio de Janeiro this weekend will be searching for answers to the biggest crisis since the COVID pandemic. Airlines worldwide are being forced to reschedule flights while facing high jet fuel prices as a result of the war in the Middle East. The annual meeting of the International Air Transport Association, or IATA, is the industry's biggest summit. Before the war began, the association had forecast a record profit of $41 billion US dollars for the industry this year. Industry executives now expect that forecast to be cut during the IATA summit. MMC Port Holdings in Malaysia is said to have approached prospective bidders for a minority stake in the company after postponing an IPO last year. Malaysia's biggest port operator has reached out to Asian businesses and infrastructure funds to gauge interest, Bloomberg cited sources as saying. MMC Port is owned by Malaysian tycoon Syed Mokhtar Al-Bakri. Syed Mokhtar may seek a valuation of more than $10 billion US dollars for the whole of MMC. MMC operates 7 ports along the Strait of Malacca. It also runs 3 cruise terminals. The chief executive of Societe Generale is reducing managerial ranks to streamline the French bank. The shakeup is affecting those in trading, finance, and even human resources, according to sources cited by Bloomberg. One way to achieve the cuts is to get each manager to oversee more workers. For some teams, that means a manager will lead a team of 7 to 8 staff, compared with 4 to 5 previously. The effort is part of the CEO's plan to revamp SocGen's structure and bring down costs. And that's your business news this hour. I'm Frankie Ho.
0: Markets and business made clear. The Business Report with Ryan Wong and Chua Tian Tian. Get what matters fast every hour at 9:30 from 9:30 a.m. to 7:30 p.m. The Business Report, getting you to the bottom line.

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1: You're on your way home with me, Hongbin Jeong. Looking for something to do this weekend? Well, on All Set, Lin Li Fu rounded up six of the best events happening around Singapore, from the dazzling light installations of I Light Singapore and the food-filled festivities of Gastro Beats to the Festival of Biodiversity, Mercury Festival, CC Look Look Market, and Twilight Flea and Feast. 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Have a listen.
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2: All right, it's Thursday, which means it's time for All Set, our guide to some of the best things happening around Singapore this weekend. Fortunately, I'm alone today because my producer, Alex, is down with, what sounds like a cold. But if you're looking for ideas for the next couple of days, I've got a few for you. Let's start with one of the biggest events happening around Singapore right now. I Light Singapore is back. It's one of my favorite, you know, activities, events, annual events, that is, because this one, it just transforms the Marina Bay waterfront into a giant open air gallery after dark. It's so beautiful, right? This year's edition features 14 light installations inspired by the theme of movement. Many of the artworks are interactive, inviting visitors to become part of the experience rather than simply standing back and observing. One of the things I like about iLight is that it gives you an excuse to slow down, for sure. Most of us rush through Marina Bay on our way somewhere else, and this is one of the few events that encourages you to wander, explore, take your time, right? There are installations stretching across Marina Bay, South Beach, and the Singapore River. So it's not just one stop and you're done. You can easily spend the entire evening exploring. The festival is also built around sustainability, with many installations using recycled or environmentally conscious materials. And yes, admission is completely free. You'll find maps, timings, and installation details on the iLight Singapore website. Now, if all that walking, and there is a lot of walking, I must say, leaves you feeling hungry, Gastro Beats is happening right beside iLight at the Bayfront event space. Celebrating its fifth anniversary this year, Gastro Beats combines food, music, and entertainment into one giant waterfront festival. It's one for the family, to be quite honest. There's so much to do there, and so much to eat too. Expect dozens of food vendors, live performances, games, and interactive experiences throughout the evening. There's also a Kampong Chill Zone, carnival-style activities, and plenty of spots to simply sit back and soak in the atmosphere. It's one of those places where you can just show up intending to grab a quick bite, and somehow you find yourself still there trying out different food stalls hours later, right? The nice thing is you can easily pair this with iLight and turn it into a full evening out. As I mentioned earlier, you can also check out the full lineup and vendor list on the Gastro Beats website. Now, Singapore, we all think that it's such a, you know, concrete jungle, maybe a city, but we're constantly reminded that nature is never very far away. If you've ever been fascinated by otters, hornbills, monitor lizards, or the wildlife living around us, the Festival of Biodiversity. Now, that's something worth checking out, I think. It's happening at the National Library Building and brings together conservation groups, nature enthusiasts, and educators for a weekend of talks, workshops, exhibitions, and activities. Kids can also learn about Singapore's intertidal habitats, local snakes, wildcats, while adults like us might just discover how diverse our natural environment really is. There'll also be nature-themed games, hands-on activities, opportunities to meet people who spend their time studying and protecting Singapore's biodiversity. And many of these activities are free, though some workshops require registration. So do check the Festival of Biodiversity website before heading down. Our next pick is Mercury Festival. And honestly, this feels a little like treasure hunting when I read about it. More than 100 vendors will be gathering for a weekend of vintage fashion, collectibles, handmade products, artwork, and independent brands. Something that I would do actually on a weekend, go through stuff like that. Part of the appeal is that you never really know what you're going to find, right? You might walk away with a vintage jacket, a collectible toy, a handmade gift, or something you didn't even know you wanted 5 minutes earlier. It's become a popular gathering spot for Singapore's growing community of creators, collectors, and small business owners. If you enjoy discovering brands before they become mainstream, this one's worth a look. You will find the latest updates and vendor announcements on Mercury Festival's Instagram page. Now, another market happening this weekend is CC Look Look Market. Interesting name. What makes this one different, not just its name, is its focus on local artists, designers, and independent creators. So instead of buying something from a large retailer, you get the opportunity to meet the people behind the products. Expect original artwork, handmade crafts, ceramics, prints, accessories, and creative pieces that reflect Singapore's growing community of makers and designers. And there are quite a number of them, you know. You're looking for a gift that doesn't feel mass-produced or simply enjoy discovering local talent. This could be a worthwhile stop too this weekend. And finally, if you're the kind of person who struggles to decide between food, shopping, and entertainment, sounds like me, Twilight Flea and Feast might be the answer. Taking over Suntec this weekend is one of Singapore's largest lifestyle markets, bringing together retail vendors, food stalls, lifestyle brands, and entertainment under one roof. You'll find everything from fashion, beauty products, to home decor, handmade goods, and plenty of course, makan options. Whether you're looking for a gift, hunting for a bargain, or simply wandering around with friends, there's plenty to explore. And because it's indoors, no sweating involved, it's also a useful backup plan if the weather decides not to cooperate. You'll find the full program on the Twilight website. Now, before I wrap up, my pick this week is, I think, spoiled for choice here, but I like Singapore, partly because, like I mentioned, it's my annual to-do thing, it's free, but also because it gives you a chance to see a very familiar part of Singapore in a completely, you know, different way, a beautiful way too. Most of us rush through Marina Bay, as I mentioned, and sometimes we just go to MBS to catch a show. We don't really hang around that much, you know. This is one of those events that encourages you to do that. You can wander and be a tourist in your own city for a night. If you get hungry, Gastro Beats is literally right next door. And if I'm not mistaken, they always have live music as well. You know, so that's efficient weekend planning for you. But before we go, I'd love to hear from you. Which of these events would you pick this weekend? Or have you got plans that are not on my list? If you'd like more information on any of today's picks, just search for the event name online and you'll find all the details, or you can check out our podcast later this evening. Whatever you're doing, enjoy the weekend. That's All Set.
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1: Looking at the expressways, we have an accident on the BKE towards Woodlands after Mandai Road, a vehicle breakdown on the PRE towards Changi after ECP Airport, and another breakdown spotted on the KJE towards the BKE before Sungai Tengah Road, so please avoid lane 3 if you're driving over there.
0: If you see anything on the roads that we might have missed, send us a WhatsApp message at 8855-0893, but only when you're safely parked.
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3: You're on Your Way Home with me, Hung Bin Jung, and I'm still getting so many more messages from you guys. Earlier, I asked Annie if she was able to score any BTS tickets, and Annie says she's trying tomorrow again after today she couldn't get. Feel stress and whole day uptight and can only think about BTS. Maybe the Meatsmith voucher can ease her up. Well, we've got a Meatsmith voucher that we're giving away today. It's that $100 voucher waiting to be won. All you have to do is tell us, is BTS overrated? WhatsApp your answer and your thoughts to 8855-0893. That's 8855-0893. Is BTS overrated? And you could win the Meatsmith dining voucher worth $100. Annie, you're up for the running, so we'll let you know if you've won or not. But if anyone wants to be in the running as well, let us know. WhatsApp 8855-0893, is BTS overrated? We've also got another message here. This one is from LL Tan. LL Tan says, overrated. It's all marketing hype to jack up their value. Perhaps. What do you guys think? Is BTS overrated? Keep the conversation going here at 8855-0893. Now, if you're just joining us here on Your Way Home, here's a quick look back at the 5 p.m. hour. Earlier on the agenda, we zoomed in on a question that's becoming increasingly relevant in creative industries: how Gen Z designers are navigating the rise of AI. With tools now able to generate logos, illustrations, layouts, and even full branding concepts in seconds, we explored what that means for young creatives entering the industry today. I mean, are they feeling the pressure, worried that AI could replace traditional design roles, or are they adapting quickly and treating AI as a powerful assistant that helps them work faster and push their creativity further? Well, if you missed that conversation, don't worry, you can always catch up on our replays at our website, moneyfm893.sg, or simply search Your Way Home with Hung Bin Jung on your streaming platforms. Now, coming up next on Your Way Home with Hung Bin Jung, we head into the big story.

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1: These are your news headlines. I'm Carrie Chong. COE prices were mixed in the latest tender, with Category A and B premiums nearly converging with a difference of just $980. Cat A for smaller cars and electric vehicles rose 1.4% to $126,009, while Cat B for larger cars dipped 1.9% to $126,989. Hitting an all-time high were premiums for commercial vehicles at $94,000, 1.9% more than the previous record of $92,223 set at the last tender. But it was motorcycle COEs that saw the biggest percentage jump, rising 3.2% to $10,000. The AI firm behind the Claude chatbot is opening an office in Singapore. The company's careers page lists four local positions, including an Asia-Pacific head of accounting, two product support specialists, and a regional research economist who must hold a PhD in economics. That role offers an annual salary between $307,000 and $331,000. Expansion of the San Francisco-based company follows similar moves by AI and Google DeepMind. Anthropic's key shareholders include Singapore sovereign wealth fund GIC. Philanthropist Lawrence Lien has been named one of the world's 100 most influential people in philanthropy, the only Singaporean on Time magazine's list. He chairs the Asia Philanthropy Circle, which has been working to place Bangladeshi construction workers directly with employers here, cutting recruitment fees by as much as three times to under $5,000. Since launching in late 2023, the program has helped over 150 workers secure jobs here. The 55-year-old also chairs the Lien Foundation, set up by his grandfather, Overseas Union Bank founder Lien Ying Chow. South Korea and China have agreed to expand weekly flight rights for the first time in 7 years, signaling warming ties. The deal increases weekly passenger flights by 56 to 664 and cargo flights by 14 to 68. It also makes it easier to add flights on high-demand routes like Incheon to Shanghai and expands regional Korean airports' access to 10 Chinese cities, including Guangzhou and Chengdu. On the Indonesian island of Lombok, an Australian resident faces up to 20 years in jail after police found her in possession of cannabis vape liquid. The 53-year-old says she uses it for pain relief. But authorities say possession of narcotics is a crime regardless of reason, and her medical explanation offers no legal defense. If convicted, she also faces a maximum fine of 2 billion rupiah or around 143,000 Sing dollars.
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0: Weather.
2: The skies are partly cloudy for the rest of the day, with temperatures ranging between 35 degrees Celsius and 26 degrees Celsius.
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0: Traffic.
2: Accident in CTE Tunnel towards AYE at Havelock Road exit. Now heavy traffic building on the TPE towards SLE between Punggol Road and Tampines Avenue 10, and more heavy traffic on the PIE towards 12 between CTE City and Jalan Eunos. That's it for now. Do drive safely.
0: If you see anything on the roads that we might have missed, send us a WhatsApp message at 8855-0893, but only when you're safely parked.
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1: It's 6 p.m. here on Your Way Home, and if you're heading home right now, you're right on time for the big story. I'm Hung Bin Jong with you till 8 to 9, keeping you company through the evening rush. Now, all eyes are, of course, on the world of BTS. But not just the ticket queues, the fan frenzy, or the resale madness we've been talking about earlier. There's a bigger picture emerging underneath all of it. When a global act like BTS goes on tour, it doesn't just stop at music and stadiums. It ripples across entire economies, from hotels and airlines to restaurants, retail, tourism, and even local attractions. So tonight we're asking, how big is that impact really? We've seen the term Swiftonomics take off after Taylor Swift's concerts around the world, where her shows reportedly generated massive boosts to local economies. So the question now is, could we be looking at BTSonomics next? And more specifically, what kind of economic lift could BTS bring if Singapore were part of the global tour circuit? We'll break down the numbers, the hype, the real-world impact next on The Big Story right here on Your Way Home.
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0: traffic.
1: Accident in CTE Tunnel towards AYE at Havelock Road exit. Now, heavy traffic building on the TPE towards SLE between Punggol Road and Tampines Avenue 10. And more heavy traffic on the PIE towards Tuas between CTE City and Jalan Eunos. That's it for now. Do drive safely.
0: 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But only when you're safely parked. When the headlines move fast, we slow them down. 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

0: Welcome to The Big Story. I'm Hong Bin-jung. Global K-pop supergroup BTS is finally making their long-awaited return to Singapore for the first time in 7 years. Now, the group will take over the National Stadium this December for a massive four-night run as part of their BTS World Tour, Arirang, with ticket sales kicking off today and tomorrow. And of course, fans across the region are already scrambling to secure seats. But beyond the screaming fans and inevitable online queue chaos, many are wondering if BTSonomics could become Singapore's next big tourism and spending phenomenon. In 2024, Taylor Swift's concerts showed us the power of Swiftonomics, from packed hotels, soaring flight demand, and booming tourism spending. In fact, some analysts are already comparing BTS's upcoming world tour to Taylor Swift's Eras Tour, and Coldplay's record-breaking global runs, with productions estimating billions in worldwide revenue and major tourism spillover effects in every city they visit. So what could BTS's return mean for Singapore's economy, tourism industry, and growing reputation as Asia's entertainment hub? Well, joining us today to share more is Dr. Kevin Chung, who's a lecturer of business at the University of Newcastle, Australia. Hi, Dr. Chung. Welcome to the show.
1: Hi, Hong Bin, how are you?
0: I'm good, how are you?
1: Thanks for having me here, I'm good, thank you.
0: Thank you so much for joining us. Well, Dr. Chung, the K-pop group is finally returning to Singapore after 7 years. But why has this comeback generated such massive buzz, not just here, but across the entire world?
1: Well, I think they have got a very, very strong following, right? Mm. And if you look at the stats, they spread across all cultures. And I think it's not just them, but it's also riding on the overall K-drama, K-pop phenomena.
0: Okay. I mean, BTS has chosen Singapore for a four-night run, and it's their longest stop in Asia outside of Korea and Japan. From an industry perspective, how big of a deal is that?
1: Well, that's really, really, really big. Mm. Because, well, it shows the confidence in Singapore being able to handle such massive mega concerts for them. It's not just about the logistics, it's about the security, but also Singapore being able to accommodate the influx of tourists and their fans to be able to manage it. Rather than them moving, I think it would be great for them to have it here, anchor it here, and the region comes to us.
0: Mm. So does this longer concert run, you know, like BTS's four-night stop, give Singapore an edge over neighboring countries competing for the same act?
1: Well, definitely. And I don't like to say that there's competition, but I think the venue or the destination like Singapore does pose some form of attractiveness, not just for the BTS group, their touring party, because it's going to be massive, right? Their own group, the technical aspects, logistics. But also, I think it shows also that we are trying to anchor the MICE, okay, meetings in and events, business in Singapore, not just for Singapore, but for the region. So in that respect, I think this really resonates with the Singapore Tourism Board's direction.
0: I mean, a few years ago, people were calling Taylor Swift's tour Swiftonomics because of the, you know, insane economic impact her concerts had on cities around the world. Now, Taylor Swift, you know, she packed hotels, sold out flights, and boomed retail sales. But BTS's upcoming world tour is already projected by some analysts to generate close to $1.8 billion globally, putting them firmly in the same conversation. So, Dr. Chung, are we now officially entering the era of BTSonomics? Do you think BTS has the potential to create that same scale of economic frenzy as Taylor Swift?
1: No predictions. I don't want to say that it's going to be the same because Taylor Swift's timing was impeccable. It is the first mega concert to come out of COVID. There was huge pent-up demand. There was a lot of flights, being reinstated, and the timing and certain parts were still very tentative in the lockdown and being coming on stream again. And Singapore just caught the right moment. Mm. And I think it was a great signal to show that we are ready for the world. So let's not use BTS economics or Swift economics. Let's call it the concert economics, right? So yes, I think, I hope it will create the same level of frenzy. Uh-huh. And I'm just going to hold my breath.
0: Okay. But we also have to remember when Taylor Swift came to Singapore, Singapore was her only stop in Southeast Asia, and which is why it kind of drove massive tourism numbers here in Singapore. But what similarities or differences do you expect with BTS coming here?
1: Well, I think BTS, for starters, this is Singapore's not their only stop, mm-hmm. right? But there's also another part of BTS. I suspect BTS actually appeals to a much wider audience, mm. right? And it's not just one act or one person, one, you know, like Taylor Swift, but it's also the entire K-pop a phenomena that will then resonate with everyone. And being Asian, I think BTS really is that trump card that rings a solid bell around and resonates with all of us in the region. Their following is phenomenal.
0: Mm. Okay, well then beyond concert tickets, where are local businesses likely to see the biggest boost when BTS comes to town?
1: Well, transport.
0: Mm-hmm. Okay.
1: Yeah, transport. Hotels, of course. I mean, definitely. But transportation, I mean, this is a field day for all forms of transportation, Grab drivers and what have you, public transport. And I think also food and beverage. People just not going to come for one concert for a couple of hours and go home. They're mm-hmm. going to eat. They're going to spend money. They're going to see that the sites, hopefully sightseeing and attractions as well. You might never know. They might even punt and try their luck in the casinos as well.
0: Mm.
1: Definitely, airlines, definitely. And in the entire ecosystem, tourism, retail, hospitality, ecotourism will boom.
0: Right.
1: Yeah, definitely.
0: Well, tickets did go live this week, yesterday and today were the pre-sales. Tomorrow will be the general sale for BTS tickets. But what are some of the first signs tourism players will be watching out for to gauge just how massive demand could be?
1: Flights okay. and hotel bookings are the first one, because mm. no point having a ticket that and you can't find a place to stay,
0: right?
1: And you can't find flights. Mm. So these are the first two that people are more likely to book before they even grab the ticket, right? Especially if some of the online portals you pay later, right? So do you want to reserve, or in Singapore we call it chop? We want to chop the rooms first before we get the ticket, so that I know I can go. Flights, especially in some of the regional hubs coming into Singapore and the airports, they've got multiple carriers, whether it's full service or low cost carriers. So there are different classes of seats. If you money, right? Especially if some of the online portals you pay

0: Flights were snapped up quickly, and tens of thousands of overseas fans flooded the city. Now, some businesses even extended operating hours to cope with the crowds. Do you think Singapore and the businesses here are prepared for that, you know, same kind of concert economy rush once BTS arrives here?
1: Definitely. Right. And because the concerts are at night, right, and they start, you know, at a certain hour and they end at a certain hour. The tours, well, you look at the concerts, they start at 7 o'clock, right? And by the time you get out and there's exodus of people, by the time you get back to round the hotel or out of stadium, it's roughly about 10, 11.
0: Yeah.
1: That's the closing time. If you're not going to leverage on that, why are you in business?
0: Definitely. So, I mean, Dr. Chung, for an overseas fan flying into Singapore for BTS, realistically, how much could one trip cost by the end of it all, from flights and hotels to merch and even food?
1: Well, depends on where they come from. I think if you're looking at a flight radius of about 2 to 3 hours, which extends all the way to Vietnam and some parts of Indonesia, okay, and maybe even I think Indians will come in too because they have fans there too. And that's within about 4 or 5 hour flight radius. Flights could go above $1,000, even on a low-cost carrier or the cheap tickets, so to speak, cheap relative again, because I'm expecting that to go up by at least 30% to 40%. Rooms are likely to be, well, a simple room could be 250, 300 or higher. If you're going for the luxury hotels, be prepared to spend at least $600, right? So, and food and beverage all in, I think per person, you're looking at no less than $1,500 to $1,800 Singapore dollars per person for a 2-night stay.
0: I'm sure the prices during that timeline will be hiked up because of the demand. Now, you talked earlier about concertonomics, right? I mean, Singapore has been aggressively attracting major acts in recent years, from Taylor Swift to Coldplay and Blackpink. Are mega concerts becoming a more deliberate part of Singapore's tourism and economic strategy?
1: Definitely. I think this is the right strategy. I applaud and congratulate my colleagues in Singapore Tourism Board for having this strategy, because it has multiple plus points. One, of course, the concert itself, nobody can put off and say, oh, it's not like going to an attraction. Oh, I'll miss it this weekend. I'll go again in 6 months' time. But a concert is now or never,
0: yeah,
1: right? And you don't know when they're coming back.
0: Yeah.
1: If they're going to come back, that's number one. So you can't push it off, right? The other part is the infrastructure of Singapore to be able to handle this, right? And I've said this on radio and TV when it came to Swift, right? And I try holding this. Well, look at Southeast Asia. Where else can you hold this?
0: Mm-hmm.
1: Let's do Bangkok. Wow. I mean, Bangkok's traffic jam is notorious on a normal day, let alone a concert day, right? And so I think this is the part that tourists would feel very comfortable in Singapore, because it's not likely to break down. There will be a couple of hiccups here and there, sure, but we're learning from Swift concert how to handle this. Safety, security is the other part, and it should be working like clockwork, because it's not the first time we're doing that. But let's look at the other side. The concert organizers, BTS, their own event management team, right? The technical people, they'll find it that Singapore is so easy to work with. Yes, we're a bit more expensive, definitely, but this ease comes with a premium. This convenience, safety, and all the logistics comes, and the ability to assemble all the various moving parts together and make it work makes sense. Because at the end of the day, you want a concert that works, or any mega exhibition, conference, or mega event to work, and to have the ease and the convenience of operations. So this is the other part, the business side, which anchors Singapore as a MICE hub, or at least for the region.
0: Well, then looking ahead, could the success of BTS and Taylor Swift push Singapore to invest even more heavily in becoming Asia's concert capital?
1: Definitely. I mean, you look at the

0: fourth tower for for Marina Bay Sands. It's all suites, and there's an indoor concert or venue space for I think 15,000 people. Well, that we are signaling to them this is the way to invest, right? And if you look at also at the Marina Bay area, they're also looking at a big hospitality wellness hub coming up, right? Those are moving the dollars upwards towards more luxury, more mega. And look at also how the Disney's cruises are anchoring here. You can see the ecosystem for a concert capital or maybe a convention capital, okay, sprouting already. And it's all hubbing around the same area, right? So this is a deliberate urban planning, economic planning that we are chasing after.
1: Definitely. Well, if BTSonomics delivers another huge tourism boost for Singapore, do you think neighboring countries will start a push for the same thing, try to become the concert capital as well, and try to, secure exclusive concert deals in the future?
0: Yes, definitely, right? And to be fair, when it comes to mega events, Malaysia started this many years ago with their own version of the Sepang race, for example, but the infrastructure was lacking behind. Not enough hotel rooms, the access to the city, right? Indonesia is also starting on that, which is why one of the things is moving the capital to Kalimantan and Bangkok, right? Bangkok has always been one of a keen driver for anchoring mega events. Okay, and I'm expanding this beyond concert because a concert may only happen once a year, twice, once in 2 years. But in between that, the other 300 days, how are we going to fill it up? It will be mega events, whether it's exhibitions, conferences, or special sports events anchoring, bringing in the traffic. The facilities cannot be just for that one in a lifetime kind of concert. So the ecosystem, the logistics, the operations, all the moving parts are coming together, yes, for a concert, but it can be utilized for other things. So yes, the region has been trying to compete with us, and we are also competing with them, but there are also what I call latent hygiene factors like safety, security, things that work here in Singapore, and Singapore's compactness. Okay, we're very small. We complain about Singapore being too small, right? But this is where the compactness of Singapore and the how efficient our Changi Airport is actually driving towards that direction. Now, so it's not just having a venue or some form of facility. You need the entire ecosystem, right? And let's Well, in a couple of years' time, look at how T5 is unfolding, right? That is not an airport. That is a city coming up, right? And you can see rooms, F&B, and also exhibition facilities,
1: Definitely.
0: right at the airport. And that's where we're heading. And if our neighbors don't see what we're trying to do, and these are all open secret, well, you'll never get there if you don't start now.
1: Definitely. Looks like we'll have more concerts in the future. Well, thank you so much, Dr. Cheung, for your time and your insights today.
0: Thank you.
1: Thank you. That was Dr. Kevin Cheung, Lecturer of Business at the University of Newcastle, Australia. This has been The Big Story with me, Hung Bin Jung.
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2: These are your news headlines. I'm Carrie Chong. COE prices were mixed in the latest tender, with Category A and B premiums nearly converging with a difference of just $980. Cat A for smaller cars and electric vehicles rose 1.4% to $126,009, while Cat B for larger cars dipped 1.9% to $126,989. Hitting an all-time high were premiums for commercial vehicles at $94,000, 1.9% more than the previous record of $92,223 set at the last tender. But it was motorcycle COEs that saw the biggest percentage jump, rising 3.2% to $10,000. The AI firm behind the Claude chatbot is opening an office in Singapore. The company's careers page lists four local positions, including an Asia-Pacific head of accounting, two product support specialists, and a regional research economist who must hold a PhD in economics. That role offers an annual salary between $307,000 and $331,000. Expansion of the San Francisco-based company follows similar moves by AI and Google DeepMind. Anthropic's key shareholders include Singapore sovereign wealth fund GIC. Philanthropist Lawrence Lien has been named one of the world's 100 most influential people in philanthropy, the only Singaporean on Time magazine's list. He chairs the Asia Philanthropy Circle, which has been working to place Bangladeshi construction workers directly with employers here, cutting recruitment fees by as much as three times to under $5,000. Since launching in late 2023, the program has helped over 150 workers secure jobs here. The 55-year-old also chairs the Lien Foundation, set up by his grandfather, Overseas Union Bank founder Lien Ying Chow. South Korea and China have agreed to expand weekly flight rights for the first time in 7 years, signaling warming ties. The deal increases weekly passenger flights by 56 to 664 and cargo flights by 14 to 68. It also makes it easier to add flights on high-demand routes like Incheon to Shanghai and expands regional Korean airports' access to 10 Chinese cities, including Guangzhou and Chengdu. On the Indonesian island of Lombok, an Australian resident faces up to 20 years in jail after police found her in possession of cannabis vape liquid. The 53-year-old says she uses it for pain relief. But authorities say possession of narcotics is a crime regardless of reason, and her medical explanation offers no legal defense. If convicted, she also faces a maximum fine of 2 billion rupiah, or around 143,000 Sing dollars.
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1: Traffic.
4: Looking at the expressways, we have a vehicle breakdown on the PRE towards Changi after Bukit Timah Road. And still on the PRE towards Changi, we have a vehicle breakdown at Sims Avenue exit this time round. Now, heavy traffic is building on the BKE towards Woodlands at Woodlands Road exit. That's it for now. Do drive safely.
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5: 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I'm Frankie Ho. Changi Airport Group has reported a 23% fall in earnings for the year ended March 31st. Profit came in at 648 million Sing dollars. That's down from 841 million dollars a year earlier. The decline was due mainly to lower non-cash revaluation gains. Changi's revenue was 6% higher at $3.2 billion. Changi Airport Group says the operating environment is expected to remain challenging, with geopolitical tensions disrupting traffic flows and inflation keeping costs high. Meanwhile, chief executives of global airlines gathering in Rio de Janeiro this weekend will be searching for answers to the biggest crisis since the COVID pandemic. Airlines worldwide are being forced to reschedule flights while facing high jet fuel prices as a result of the war in the Middle East. The annual meeting of the International Air Transport Association, or IATA, is the industry's biggest summit. Before the war began, the association had forecast a record profit of $41 billion for the industry this year. Industry executives expect that forecast to be cut during the IATA summit. Amazon has launched an upgraded AI model robot for its warehouses that can respond to conversational prompts. Amazon's next-generation Proteus robot is part of its 10 billion euro investment in its fulfillment network in Europe. The mobile robot will be available in Europe in the first half of next year. A Chinese optical transceiver maker has become the top-weighted firm in China's equities benchmark index. Zhongji InnoLight now accounts for 5.3% of the total weighting of China's CSI 300 index, displacing EV battery maker CATL. Zhongji InnoLight supplies optical components that provide high-speed connectivity. It counts NVIDIA as one of its clients. The reshuffle underscores an expanding AI trade in China that's moving beyond chipmakers to companies further in the supply chain. Stock markets in Asia ended mostly lower as renewed fighting between the US and Iran rattled investors. In Japan, the Nikkei 225 is down 1.4%. South Korea's Kospi Index fell 1.8%. Hong Kong's Hang Seng Index down 1.5%, the Shanghai Composite down 0.6%, and here in Singapore, the Straits Times Index ended 1.4% lower at 5,067. And that's a wrap of your business and financial news this hour. I'm Frankie Ho.
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0: You're tuned in to Your Way Home with me, Hung Bin Jung. Now on Let's Talk Singapore earlier this morning, on their segment, The Final Score, at 41 years young, Cristiano Ronaldo is heading into his 6th World Cup. That in itself speaks of the longevity of the Portuguese superstar. But is he still a hero his nation can count on? Or is he a hindrance to their World Cup ambitions? Listen in to the highlights of that conversation.
1: Best of Let's Talk Singapore. No topic is off limits. No question is too big. 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

0: asking you not to speak over our songs.
1: Yes.
0: Now.
1: Yes.
2: Who picked this song? Who is the legend who picked this song?
0: Between me and Neil, it's one of us.
1: It was a team effort. Look, when my mic lights up, I start talking. I just can't help myself. Yes, folks, we're back. It's the final score with myself, Neil Humphries, Zia Al-Rawshan, and most importantly of all, Audrey Seek, who's going to come in at the end with a blockbuster prediction to this question that I'm sending out to the nation. Will Cristiano Ronaldo hit or miss at this World Cup? Roshan.
0: Will Cristiano Ronaldo be a hero or a hindrance? That's the big question going into the 2026 FIFA World Cup. Yep. I sort of suspect that I'm going to give you my answer at the end of the conversation.
1: Sure.
0: But I do think he's sort of lost his way slightly. I do think the team is carrying him and that is a problem. I hope the listeners agree. If they don't, get in touch with us and tell us why so. But I think between Messi and Ronaldo, Messi's slightly ahead now.
1: Well, we'll talk about Messi tomorrow. I see Audrey is already staring daggers at Roshan. Why?
0: She had that Ancelotti eyebrow going on. She raised it. Tell me, Audrey.
2: How dare you? He's always a hero. Look, and he is a 10 out of 10,
0: Audrey,
2: just visually.
0: Audrey, so. If it was a manhunt, yes, Ronaldo wins it. But it's not a manhunt, and it's not a witch hunt against Ronaldo as well. It's just the facts.
1: I know he looks like a sock filled with walnuts with the muscles and everything on his legs.
2: Oh, okay.
1: But he is 41 years old. And this is the interesting point. Paris 2016. Picture the scene. I was there. In the Stade de France, it was the Euro 2016 final between France and Portugal. France were the runaway favourites in that final. And I don't know if anybody remembers this, but you can actually Google or YouTube this. The pitch was invaded by giant moths just before kickoff. Giant moths, like a swarm of them. It was extraordinary. And of course, famously, Ronaldo gets injured and he's surrounded by these giant moths as he's going off. So I'm already on my laptop typing away all my pretentious writing. Moths eating away at Ronaldo's legacy. It's the end. He was 31 then.
0: Mm.
1: And I was already writing his obituary at 31. Played on. Fast forward. There's the moths. Look, there's the moths covering his face. Look. 2022, he's crying again. Portugal's shock exit against Morocco. I think it was in the quarterfinals. And I was thinking, that's it. That's definitely it. 2022. But he's still here. He's like me and Audrey at 10 a.m. on this breakfast show. We're still here.
2: Can't get rid of us.
1: Yeah, exactly. And to your point, Roshan, 2022, you saw the petulance. 2024, you saw the petulance. He didn't score in 2024. And here's some facts, right? Euro 2024, he didn't find the net once in Germany. He took more shots than any other outfield player without scoring. And Roberto Martinez was almost fired because he didn't drop him. And there was a poster, a banner that said, "More Portugal, less Ronaldo."
0: Absolutely, and I think that's the problem. I know you like a caveat, though, so I'm going to give you a caveat to moths surrounding him in 2016 and the fact that he's still playing on. I think that speaks of the longevity of the man.
1: Oh, he's a legend.
0: The dedication of the man, why he looks like a, what was it, sock filled with walnuts,
1: yes,
0: or some term that you use. But that speaks to the longevity, but then becomes the question, is he still the main man, especially in a Portuguese team that's stacked with talent as well, right? And to address the petulance, Deepan Rajganesan, good friend of us from the Straits Times, he's put out a preview, and he's very pointedly called Ronaldo the Portuguese peacock. I don't think that is by accident, but he does have a way of making it about himself. And I think Portuguese fans would agree to this. The bigger problem is Roberto Martinez, who's their head coach, pandering to Cristiano
1: That's
0: Ronaldo.
1: That's exactly right, and I'd love to know what our listeners think. Ronaldo is not the problem. He is the fittest 41-year-old on the planet, but he is 41. He's not the problem. Martinez is the problem. When your attack is essentially Vitinha, Neves, and your boy, Bruno Fernandes, you don't need Ronaldo. I would argue, best-case scenario, great cameos. Great sort of impact substitutions. Bring him on, extra time, stoppage time, last 10 minutes of a game. His stature would still concern defenses. They wouldn't be terrified, but it would concern them.
0: I'm going to go full Jamie Carragher and say you need to leave the football before the football leaves you. And I mean that in the best way possible because, yes, fit as a fiddle that Ronaldo is, the game has moved on.
1: Yeah.
0: You need forwards who are pressing the front line all the time. And of the 11 players on the pitch, if one of them is not doing their pressing job, that's going to open up an opportunity for the opposition. And fun fact, Ronaldo, for all his greatness, heading into the sixth World Cup, as you mentioned, has never scored in the knockout stages of the FIFA World Cup.
1: Correct. I agree with you. I agree with everything you've said. Ideally, I would have rather he retired internationally after 2022. But then I looked at the stats. I'm sure you've seen this. This is staggering to me. Under Martinez, his goal stats have gone up. Mm. He has scored 25 goals in 30 appearances under Martinez. 25 goals in 30 appearances. He's got a better goals per game return than he has under any of the previous national team coaches, which, to your point, shows again how reliant Martinez seems to be on a 41-year-old striker, an iconic 41-year-old striker, when he's arguably got the best, most talented crop of attacking players from midfield onwards that Portugal have had in years.
0: My only comeback to that is stat padding, right? He's, you know how these World Cup qualifications work. They play against, with all due respect, Armenia's. And yep, it'll be easy to boost your tallies like that. But having said that, he arrives into this World Cup as a league winner. He's won the Saudi Pro League. I think he's got 28 goals in 36 club appearances as well. So clearly, he knows how to find the back of the net. I think you're onto something in terms of those cameos, in terms of when the team needs you. And hey, football's evolved that it's more than just 11 players. Ronaldo brings so much to the dressing room in terms of standards, in terms of leadership, in terms of experience. Six World Cups, only him and Messi have achieved that feat, right?
1: Yep.
0: So I think there's much more that meets the eye beyond all the petulance that we time and again see. But as a Manchester United fan, Cristiano Ronaldo gave me some of my best boyhood memories. So I do hope he's decided on the last dance. I hope he goes out with a bang.
1: No, he's the second greatest player of his generation. I still think Messi is the first. They will get to the knockout stages. They've got Congo, Uzbekistan and Colombia. So, prediction time. Let's go around the room. Will Cristiano Ronaldo be a hit or a miss at the World Cup? I'll go first. I love the man. I adore the man. I love his work ethic. But no, I don't think he's going to be a hit. I think he'll be a miss. Raushan?
0: I think he's going to be a hit. I think there's something in the man that wants to make this right. And we talk about dedication. He's shown it time and again. That siege mentality is going to get under him. But hey, who cares what I think? The nation wants to hear from Audrey Seek.
1: Audrey Seek, the floor is yours.
2: Everybody knows, Ronaldo, you're a 10 out of 10. You are always a hit. And you're going to be surprising us the way you surprised the world with the ring you got your fiance. I pulled it up right here. Look at that ring right there. 1.87 meters tall, $208 million salary. You go get it, baby. I'm so proud of you.
0: And what about the football, Audrey?
1: And that's all you need to know on the final score.
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4: Looking at the expressways, we have a vehicle breakdown on the PRE towards Changi after Bukit Timah Road. And still on the PRE towards Changi, we have a vehicle breakdown at Sims Avenue exit this time round. Now, heavy traffic is building on the BKE towards Woodlands at Woodlands Road exit. That's it for now. Do drive safely.
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5: If you're just joining us here on Your Way Home, here's what we covered in the 6 p.m. hour on The Big Story. We zoomed out from the BTS ticket frenzy and looked at something bigger. The economic ripple effect of global superstars when they tour. From hotels and airlines to restaurants, retail and tourism, concerts at this scale don't just move fans, they move entire local economies. That's why the term Swiftonomics emerged after Taylor Swift's tour showed just how significant the spending boost worse it can be for host cities. So tonight's discussion focused on whether we could see something similar or even bigger with BTS and what BTSonomics might actually look like if the group's global touring power is translated into real economic impact. So how much do mega concerts really contribute beyond the stage? And what does that mean for cities like Singapore? Well, if you missed that conversation, you can catch the replay on our website at moneyfm893.sg or search Your Way Home with Hong Bin Jung on your preferred podcast streaming platforms. Now, on the topic of BTS, earlier on the show on What's Trending, we discussed BTS's ticket sales. I, indeed, was part of the queue today. Well, I mean, with ticket sales underway and fans battling queues, waiting rooms, and resale prices that have left many speechless, we also asked a question that might be considered controversial in some circles. Is BTS overrated? Well, we've heard from both sides. Some said yes, some said no. Keep the WhatsApps coming in at 8855-0893. Let me know, what are your thoughts? Is BTS overrated? Because don't forget, the giveaway is still up for grabs. We've got one Meat Smith dining voucher worth $100. That's right, $100. So if you didn't manage to score your BTS tickets today, maybe, possibly, you could brighten up your day by scoring the Meat Smith dining voucher worth $100 right here on your way home. All you have to do is tell us, is BTS overrated? Simple as that. WhatsApp your answer and your thoughts to 8855-0893 and you could walk with dinner on us. So let us know, is BTS overrated? Well, stay with us here on your way home. More coming up. 가려진 눈빛에 속삭임 아비아스 아비아스.

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1: These are your news headlines. I'm Kerry Chong. The HDB resale market saw both volume and prices rise in May, according to flash estimates from property portal 99.co and SRX. Transactions rose 10.1% from April to 2,139 flats, while overall prices edged up 0.3%. 166 units sold for at least $1 million, 28 more than April. The top transaction was a five-room flat at Pinnacle at Duxton at $1.63 million. 99.co says the steady trend reflects supply catching up with demand, with around 13,500 flats reaching their minimum occupation period this year, nearly double last year's figure. COE prices were mixed in the latest tender, with Category A and B premiums nearly converging with a difference of just $980. Cat A for smaller cars and electric vehicles rose 1.4% to $126,009, while Cat B for larger cars dipped 1.9% to $126,989. Hitting an all-time high were premiums for commercial vehicles at $94,000, 1.9% more than the previous record of $92,223 set at the last tender. But it was motorcycle COEs that saw the biggest percentage jump, rising 3.2% to $10,000. NParks is investigating the unauthorized clearing of plants in the Central Catchment Nature Reserve, part of the 1 million trees greening program. The plants destroyed include saplings to provide food for the critically endangered Raffles banded langur. NParks says a contractor ignored its repeated directions and cleared half a planting site near Lower Pierce Reservoir Park to store construction materials. Those who cut, collect or displace any tree or plant in a national park or nature reserve without approval face maximum penalties of a $50,000 fine and 6 months jail. The Singapore Armed Forces says live firing and military exercises will be conducted across multiple locations from Monday, June 8th to June 15th. It advises the public to stay away from restricted areas, including those in Bedok, Seletar, Marsiling, Sembawang and Tuas. It also urges people not to be alarmed if loud noises are heard during the exercises. Sudong, Senang and Pawai Islands and their surrounding waters have been designated live firing zones. Vessels transiting the western Johor Strait must stay within the 75-metre navigable channel during the period or risk committing a criminal offence. The Hong Kong school principal caught on video swearing at security guards in Singapore has been fired instead of being allowed to resign. Lee Chuk-hing tendered his resignation last Thursday after the incident went viral, giving 3 months' notice. Describing his conduct as vulgar and unprofessional, San Hui Commercial Society Secondary School said allowing Lee to remain until end August would gravely disrupt school operations. It dismissed Lee immediately so the school's students and teachers can move forward as soon as possible.
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0: Weather.
2: The skies are partly cloudy for the rest of the day, with temperatures ranging between 35 degrees Celsius and 26 degrees Celsius.
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5: It's 7 p.m. here on Your Way Home. Thanks for sticking with me on this final stretch of the evening. I'm Hung Bin Jung with you till 8 tonight. And I'm just going to say it. I think I've officially triggered the BTS fandom today. Because the hot topic has been simple and apparently very, very controversial. Is BTS overrated? And yes, a lot of BTS fans have been coming after me for even asking that question. But, I mean, I've got a lot of mixed views here. I've got a new message here. This one's from Andrew. Hi, Andrew. Thank you so much for tuning in tonight. Andrew says, yes, BTS is definitely overrated. We've got another message. This one's from Derek. Hi, Derek. Thank you so much for joining us. Derek says, like it or not, they are the undisputed kings of K-pop, and the numbers in terms of dollar value, revenue, franchises, etc., and the global following, the ARMY, has proven it. Definitely not overrated. Ooh, we've got 50-50 here. One for overrated, one for not overrated. We've got another message here. This one is from Sunhwa. Sunhwa, thank you so much for joining us. Sunhwa says, it's definitely overrated, but I have to agree that their massive marketing appeal is very successful. Moreover, she believes that there's a hungry pent-up demand since their last performance here as the group was here many years ago. That's right. They were here 7 years ago. So after 7 years, they're making their comeback right here in Singapore. So I'm sure there's a lot of pent-up demand. But keep them coming. Keep the messages coming. Is BTS overrated? WhatsApp 88550893 and let me know where you stand. Because don't forget, the giveaway is still very much on. We've got one Meat Smith dining voucher worth $100 up for grabs. That's right, $100. And all you have to do is answer one simple question. Is BTS overrated? Simple question, right? Or not so simple, depending on who you ask. Well, this comes off the back of what's trending earlier today, where BTS ticket sales for ARMY membership holders and pre-sale buyers kicked off. And it's been absolute chaos since. Who queued up today? Who got their BTS tickets? Let me know. WhatsApp 88550893. Did you manage to get BTS tickets, or were you booted off from the site? Because I'm sure you went through a lot of technological mishaps, because I was on the queue as well, and it was very, very stressful. The queues, the crashes, the heartbreak, the celebrations, and of course, resale tickets. I mean, if you've seen the prices, they've been going up for 23 times the original price. Who's gonna buy that? But I mean, at the end of the day, the question isn't just about tickets anymore. It's about hype, value, and whether the global phenomenon is still unmatched or just overhyped. So, what's up, me? Is BTS overrated? 88550893. And you could be in the running to score the Meat Smith dining voucher worth $100. It's for you if you didn't manage to get BTS tickets today. Well, if you missed that earlier conversation, don't worry. We'll play it back for you in just a bit later this hour. But before that, let's rewind to this morning. On Singapore Unboxed from Let's Talk Singapore, Neil Humphreys and Audrey Seek, they broke into 40 stories and 40 floors, a portrait of Singapore life. So built from real conversations and encounters across Singapore's heartlands, apparently 40 stories offers a fresh and deeply local perspective on everyday life. Author Greg Rawson joins Let's Talk Singapore to discuss storytelling, community, and why some of the most meaningful Singapore stories happen in the spaces we often overlook. Let's have a listen to the highlights of that conversation.
0: Best of Let's Talk Singapore. A A little mystery, a little discovery. Singapore Unboxed. Guess it, then get it. 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
6: What's in the box?
7: What's in the box?
8: I'm nervous
7: What's
8: today.
7: What's in the box? You know what to do by now, listeners. I have something in a box. I'm going to unbox it layer by layer, wrapper by wrapper, as we do a little bit of blind boxing about an event, a product, something that's on around town for you, for the whole community. Yeah. I have
6: What's
7: a great one today. What's in the box?
8: I don't know why I'm nervous today. I've really enjoyed all of our unboxes so far.
7: Yes.
8: But I don't know. I feel like because it's a June holidays,
7: yes,
8: there's so much going on around town.
7: Yes.
8: I can't keep track of what's going on. I hope that it's a fun event for the family, but we'll see what you have in store.
7: Okay.
8: Okay.
7: It's time to play Singapore Unboxed.
6: What's in the box?
7: He's loving that. She's loving it. All right, here we go. Clue number one. What's in my box? The first thing, as always,
8: it's here in Singapore.
7: No, more than that. This is deeply Singaporean. Deeply Singaporean. It is ingrained in our soul, but it's not food.
8: It's not food?
7: No. Deeply ingrained into the Singaporean soul, the Singaporean DNA, the Singaporean psyche, but it's not food.
8: I was going to say 100% it's food, so now I'm blank.
7: Not food. Not food.
8: Okay.
7: Any guesses?
8: No, because I immediately thought food, and then you took that off the table, and now I need to keep thinking.
7: All right, next thing, next clue.
8: Work?
7: This thing, yeah, that's right. This thing is found nowhere else in the world except Singapore. It's that unique to Singapore. It is found nowhere else in the world except Singapore. And, making it all about me, I'm proud to say, it is loosely inspired by something from the UK.
8: What?
7: Yes, it is. And I'll explain why. It is loosely inspired by something from the UK. But it is uniquely Singaporean now.
8: Anybody out there who can
7: WhatsApp
8: help me?
7: 88550893.
6: What's in the box?
7: All right. I'm equally proud to say that I've experienced both of these things.
8: You have experienced both of these things. Is it an event?
7: In the UK and then in Singapore. I have experienced both. And I'm probably one of the few people who could say that, actually. I'm one of the few people in Singapore who could say that. I've experienced this thing in the UK, and I've experienced this thing in Singapore. And many of our listeners know that I've experienced this thing.
8: Road rage?
7: Oh, definitely. That's a good one. I like that one, road rage. I know England does many things, but we did not invent road rage, all right?
8: England invented this.
7: I wouldn't say invented it, but the model.
8: Parliament.
7: The model. Now, you're sort of getting in that area now, yes. The model. The UK model is something that Singapore loosely was inspired by. You're in the right track with that.
8: Okay.
7: So Parliament, yes, you had the British parliamentary system.
8: Yes.
7: They looked at the British parliamentary system. They took it to Singapore and they adapted it and evolved it into what we have today, the Singapore parliamentary political system. So when you say that,
8: yes,
7: it's wrong.
8: Oh.
7: But it's on the right track. Clifton, we've got someone calling us right now. You can send in audio notes if you like. Lawrence says, common law. Good guess. Good guess. I'm not sure how I'd put that in a box, but it's a good guess.
8: Hey, we could put anything in the box. We can put a condo in the box.
7: Could you close your comments?
8: I'm on ChatGPT.
7: Okay.
8: Where I'm not
7: James,
8: typing anything.
7: I won't say what you said, but James is correct. James
8: already
7: has got it. Oh, this is a good one. Who said this? Jackie, good morning, Jackie, said GCE or O-level exams.
8: I was going to say that because studies is a big part of Singapore life.
7: You're in the right track. So education,
8: yes.
7: Law,
8: yes.
7: Politics. Lawrence says common law. Clifton, language, Singlish. That would be a very good one because, yes, you've taken English and you've adapted it into something
8: from
7: called
8: the UK.
7: Singlish. You're on the right track, sort of. Stanley says National Day Parade. Raoshan is correct. Yes, Raoshan is correct, but I'm not saying what it is. But he is correct. In fact, what am I looking at? Oh, that's a good one. Let me find that comment. Trisha, just tell me, where is it? Yao Liang says fines.
8: Oh, fines, yes.
7: That's a great one.
8: We are a fine city.
7: I'm not sure that's a gift, though. I'm not sure it's something the families want to do.
8: Something very Singaporean.
7: During the
8: You can
7: June
8: only find
7: holiday.
8: This in Singapore and the UK? Or it originated in the UK?
7: You can only find this in Singapore. But the original idea, Singapore was inspired by the UK model. Yes. And I have, I nearly said the word then. I nearly used the verb. If I used the verb, I'd give it away. But I have experienced this thing in the UK and I have experienced this thing in Singapore. And not many people could say that. Not many. Now, another clue. Every single Singaporean listening to this has experienced this thing.
8: Have I experienced this thing?
7: Well, that might be the only exception, but I'll explain why. Many will do so permanently. Some may do so or have done so previously. And some, and this is probably you, would do so very occasionally. I'm guessing. But all Singaporeans have experienced this thing. Some people permanently, some people previously, some people occasionally. What have we got? Let's see our comments.
8: Is it?
7: Oh, nice, Neil. That's a good pronunciation of my name, says Yao Liang. Thank you. Probably the only pronunciation I've got right all morning. Thank you, she says, Neil and Audrey. She's sleep deprived, but listening to us.
8: Wonderful. Can you please help me?
7: Clifton says ERP. Fun fact on the ERP.
8: It's the reverse.
7: It's the reverse. London has congestion charges, which are based on the ERP.
8: Something, I have a guess.
7: Something I love telling my family all the time. Yes.
8: Is it national service?
7: Very, very good, but very, very wrong.
8: Oh, no. I thought you either have already served it, you have signed on, or occasionally, meaning you know somebody who's going back to reservist. Maybe you have sons who are going to go into the army.
7: Good guess, but remember it's Singapore Unboxed. It's a new thing, something around town. Something
8: there may
7: we could
8: be
7: do.
8: An open house. I don't know.
7: For national service? And is that a June holiday treat? I'm not sure. This is very much in keeping with our holiday, June holiday vibe. It's something you can
8: It's very British, you know.
7: What, national service?
8: No, just, you know. Yeah.
7: Okay. Lawrence says, blood donation. Good guess.
8: Blood donation.
7: Jade says, stiff upper lip.
8: Ah.
7: Yes, again, unless I was some sort of butcher, it's very hard for me to cut off a lip and put it in a box, although I could. We have so many comments. I will try to get to all of them. James says, UK legal system. Jade says, Singapore-style British breakfast, like kaya toast and so on. Afternoon tea says, Olivia. Good morning. Good morning, Olivia.
8: Good morning.
7: Yao Liang says stomp.
8: Oh.
7: Says stomp. I don't think they took stomp from the UK. But
8: the town crier.
7: Yes. Yeah, Stanley C says school holidays. That's a good one. Exams. Clifton said earlier ERP. Any more guesses?
8: I do. So based on your clues, I thought, okay, originated in Britain, brought it over to Singapore, and now it's a very Singaporean thing. Everybody.
7: Quintessentially Singaporean.
8: Everybody has been exposed to this, including me, correct?
7: We think so.
8: And you have experienced it on both sides of the aisle. So I thought immediately Singlish. That's not it. Then I thought NS. That's not it. I thought the parliamentary system. Also not it. I'm thinking CPF.
7: No. And unfortunately, there is not a CPF system in the UK. I wish there was.
8: You guys don't have a fixed...
7: No.
8: Oh.
7: Australia does. Australia has superannuation, but UK, no.
8: You guys should really look into that.
7: They have welfare state, free healthcare. That's all I'm saying.
8: Okay.
7: Let's not get political. This Singaporean thing comes in many shapes and sizes. Okay?
8: That's not it. I thought the parliamentary system, also not it.

0: with the correct answers. Lim Kim Sun is often called Mr. This Thing because he's seen as the creator of this thing.
1: The Memorial Scholarship?
0: No.
1: But
0: no,
1: he is.
0: No, no. Where's Lewis? I've got so many comments. I can't find it. Can you find Lewis on the phone for me here and then pass me it? Right, any guesses?
1: I thought immediately the scholarship.
0: Lewis has guessed it. Congratulations, Lewis. Lewis has guessed it. Got Olivia saying, I just started to listen to Money FM and I'm enjoying it thanks to you guys.
1: Thank you so much, Olivia.
0: Thank you very much.
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And this town's lost its faith. Our colors will fade eventually. 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Oh my, my, oh my, my love. I take one look at you, you're taking me out.

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1: These are your news headlines. I'm Kerry Chong. The HDB resale market saw both volume and prices rise in May, according to flash estimates from property portal 99.co and SRX. Transactions rose 10.1% from April to 2,139 flats, while overall prices edged up 0.3%. 166 units sold for at least $1 million, 28 more than April. The top transaction was a five-room flat at Pinnacle at Duxton at $1.63 million. 99.co says the steady trend reflects supply catching up with demand, with around 13,500 flats reaching their minimum occupation period this year, nearly double last year's figure. COE prices were mixed in the latest tender, with Category A and B premiums nearly converging with a difference of just $980. Cat A for smaller cars and electric vehicles rose 1.4% to $126,009, while Cat B for larger cars dipped 1.9% to $126,989. Hitting an all-time high were premiums for commercial vehicles at $94,000, 1.9% more than the previous record of $92,223 set at the last tender. But it was motorcycle COEs that saw the biggest percentage jump, rising 3.2% to $10,000. NParks is investigating the unauthorized clearing of plants in the Central Catchment Nature Reserve, part of the 1 million trees greening program. The plants destroyed include saplings to provide food for the critically endangered Raffles banded langur. NParks says a contractor ignored its repeated directions and cleared half a planting site near Lower Pierce Reservoir Park to store construction materials. Those who cut, collect or displace any tree or plant in a national park or nature reserve without approval face maximum penalties of a $50,000 fine and 6 months jail. The Singapore Armed Forces says live firing and military exercises will be conducted across multiple locations from Monday, June 8th to June 15th. It advises the public to stay away from restricted areas, including those in Bedok, Seletar, Marsiling, Sembawang and Tuas. It also urges people not to be alarmed if loud noises are heard during the exercises. Sudong, Senang and Pawai Islands and their surrounding waters have been designated live firing zones. Vessels transiting the western Johor Strait must stay within the 75-meter navigable channel during the period or risk committing a criminal offence. The Hong Kong school principal caught on video swearing at security guards in Singapore has been fired instead of being allowed to resign. Lee Chuk-hing tendered his resignation last Thursday after the incident went viral, giving 3 months' notice. Describing his conduct as vulgar and unprofessional, San Hui Commercial Society Secondary School said allowing Lee to remain until end August would gravely disrupt school operations. It dismissed Lee immediately so the school's students and teachers can move forward as soon as possible.
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2: It's Thursday, the 4th of June.
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3: 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I'm Frankie Ho. Changi Airport Group has reported a 23% fall in earnings for the year ended March 31st. Profits came in at 648 million Sing dollars. That's down from 841 million a year earlier. The decline was due mainly to lower non-cash revaluation gains. Changi Airport Group's revenue was 6% higher at $3.2 billion. Changi Airport Group says the operating environment is expected to remain challenging, with geopolitical tensions disrupting traffic flows and inflation keeping costs high. Palm oil producer First Resources and commodities trader Olam Group will be added to the reserve list of the Straits Times Index. First Resources and Olam will replace Netlink NBN Trust and SIA Engineering on the reserve list. The changes take effect from June 22nd. With the changes, the STI reserve list will comprise five stocks: First Resources, Keppel REIT, Olam Group, Sheng Siong and Suntec REIT. Beng Kwang Marine has won new contracts worth nearly $29 million. The projects involve extending the life of two floating production, storage and offloading vessels currently operating in West Africa. Beng Kwang Marine says work on both vessels will be carried out over the next 12 months. Thailand's richest man plans to spend as much as $4.3 billion over the next 5 years to expand data centers and other AI infrastructure. Saraf Ratanavadi controls Thailand's largest power producer, Gulf Development. Gulf Development intends to add as much as 2,000 megawatts of data center capacity to meet demand for AI and cloud computing services. Gulf Development has been strengthening its presence in AI through partnerships with companies including Microsoft, Google, and Singapore's Singtel. Authorities in Asia are ramping up their currency defense as high energy costs and expectations of rate hikes by the US Central Bank take their toll. South Korea has vowed to curb excessive volatility, as the won fell today to almost the lowest against the US dollar since 2009. Bank Indonesia also says it's stepping up efforts to stabilize the rupiah, which had fallen to a record low. Japan says it's prepared to respond as the yen weakened to levels around where authorities intervened to prop it up in late April. The spate of warnings highlight the challenge facing central banks in the region, as Asia suffers from its oil dependency while inflation eats away at risk assets. And finally, a Chinese optical transceiver maker has become the top-weighted firm in China's equities benchmark index. Zhongzi InnoLight now accounts for 5.3% of the total weighting of China's CSI 300 index, displacing EV battery maker CATL. Zhongzi InnoLight supplies optical components that provide high-speed connectivity. It counts NVIDIA as one of its clients. The reshuffle underscores an expanding AI trade in China that's moving beyond chip makers to companies further in the supply chain. And that's a wrap of your business news on Money FM 89.3. I'm Frankie Ho.
0: Markets and business made clear. 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Catch up on the day's biggest stories and what they mean for you on your way home with Hong Bin Jong. 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
4: Before we wrap up your journey here on your way home, let's quickly rewind to earlier this afternoon on What's Trending. Earlier, we got right into BTS ticket fever, with ARMY membership pre-sales kicking off yesterday and the pre-sales for Live Nation happening today. Fans scrambling through queues, waiting rooms, and all the usual ticketing chaos just to secure a spot. And of course, with demand this high, the resale market has gone wild too, with some tickets reportedly going for multiple times original price. Now that sparked a question that's been driving the conversation all day. Is BTS overrated? Agree, disagree, or ready to defend your answer? We've been hearing it all. So keep the conversation going. What's up, us? What do you think? Is BTS overrated? What's up? 8855-0893. And if you missed the earlier discussion, here's the replay of What's Trending.
0: Best of Your Way Home with Hong Bin Jong. If it's blowing up online, we're breaking it down on air. 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
4: All right, welcome back to What's Trending on Your Way Home. I'm Hong Ben Jung, and this is the part of the show where we dive into the stories everyone's talking about right now. The viral moments, the headlines making waves, and the conversations happening online, offline, and everywhere in between. And of course, I'm joined here in the studio by our producers, Nadia Ko and Nazirul Azra, who will be breaking down today's story with me as we go along. Hello, guys.
5: Hello, hello. Hi, hey, Hong Ben. Hey. Hi, Naz.
2: Yes, all of us are actually coming down from a high.
4: Mm-hmm.
2: Yeah, we were very excited, lots of adrenaline.
4: Exactly, exactly. I mean, I think we're coming down with a high because we just listened to Mona Lisa by J-Hope.
2: Yes.
4: And we were very hopeful people today. But anyways, before we get into it, as always, we want you to be part of the conversation. So as we go through today's story, send us your thoughts, your opinions, your hot takes. We'll be reading your messages throughout the segment live on air. So WhatsApp us at 8855-0893. That's 8855-0893, and join the conversation. Now let's get into today's story on What's Trending. Are you guys ready?
2: Mm-hmm.
4: All right. So, guys, the last 2 days have been a very chaotic moment online.
2: Right? I wouldn't even say the last 2 days. In fact, 1 hour before this was very chaotic.
4: Exactly. And I'm talking about the ticketing war. The ticketing war has begun in Singapore and across the causeway, I believe, right, in Malaysia as well, is the highly anticipated BTS tickets that Woo-hoo. Went on sale, right? Mm-hmm. But guys, I mean, what's the hype here? Aren't BTS overrated?
5: I mean, BTS is one of the most lucrative boy bands in Singapore. You look at the economic impact of BTS. Mm. It's, I think, even bigger than Taylor Swift. So many ARMYs. Most of my friends are ARMY members. Ooh. I don't know. Mm. I'm not... Am I a fan? Are you a fan?
2: I think it helps that they have been on hiatus for a couple of years, right? So this is the first time they're hosting a concert after so long. And that makes it much more exciting than you would Taylor Swift.
5: Almost a decade, I believe. 7 years, right?
2: Yes,
5: since
2: that's right.
5: Since they came on our shores.
4: I mean, South Korea's got so many other K-pop idol groups, right?
2: Yeah.
4: So many others. There's like a new one popping up every year. So my question is, what's so special about BTS? And am I going to get cancelled here?
2: No, that's not wrong though. It's not wrong because if you're not a K-pop connoisseur or a K-pop fan, your thoughts are actually quite right.
4: Yeah.
2: There's many bands that's been putting out there. What's so special about BTS? Such a valid question. Mm-hmm. I agree with that. And the answer to that is just that in Singapore, BTS tends to be the most popular one because that's what our listeners like.
4: Okay. Oh, okay. Well, I'm more of a first-gen, second-gen K-pop kind of girly.
2: 2 p.m.
4: So, exactly.
5: I'm sorry, BTS is from which generation?
2: Third. Yes.
5: Oh.
2: Because Big Bang is the second one, second gen. The first gen, is it... I want to say Wonder Girls, but it's not, right?
5: Why are they coming out?
4: Nobody but you. Okay, anyways, I mean, I can already hear the angry typing from some of our listeners here, but do WhatsApp us. What do you guys think? I mean, also though, the tickets, right? I want to go back to the tickets.
2: Right.
4: How hard can it be to get tickets, right?
5: I think it might be harder than getting a spherical egg. In a carton of eggs. One in a billion chance. Yeah,
2: because this is a war, right? A ticketing war. Right. At least with the eggs, it's not a war, it's just luck.
4: Mm. We've got a message here. This one's from Jess.
2: Hello.
4: Jess says, because there are seven of them, and seven of them to like and love, they're charismatic and humble even though they're so big. Ooh, Jess, are you a BTS fan? Let us know. Did you get your tickets today or yesterday? Let us know. What's up? 8855-0893. Well, guys, I've never gotten tickets for anything before.
2: Really?
4: Yeah, I've never logged on and done this whole queuing thing.
2: Like even for non-K-pop stuff?
4: Non-K-pop stars are like, I have never bought tickets.
5: Have you even been to a concert
4: I've been
5: before?
4: To a concert. I've been to an actual K-pop concert here in Singapore. That was ages ago. And that's when someone gave us free tickets. So I was able to see a few K-pop idol groups, including the Wonder Girls. Love the Wonder Girls.
2: Aww.
4: But so I tried and tested it today to see how hard can it be to get these tickets? Why is everyone panicking? So I joined the queue today, the Live Nation pre-sale tickets. Mm-hmm. And boy, oh boy, I must say, this has been the most stressful moment in my life. I believe there was a glitch in the system today, right? Because when we went online at 11:30 a.m., that's when they said the link will be out.
2: Right.
4: The site said it was sold out within just seconds of the link to buy going live. And I panicked.
5: You weren't the only one. I know a lot of people online would say, hey, the tickets are sold out within seconds, within minutes. Yeah.
4: It didn't make sense.
2: Mm. Yeah, we had our intern also, you know, thinking that the tickets were already sold out.
4: I believe she shed a tear or two. But, I mean, you guys were there with me when I tried and trusted this queuing process and buying process, right? Yeah. I've never felt so much like a boomer. I felt like a Nadia today.
2: Nadia. But the thing is, right, because Nadia was also there helping you out with the QA, she was calm and collected like a smooth operator while I see you crashing out every other minute. Yeah. What is going on? How do I do this? I need to know how Nadia does it, and all Nadia does
5: And she called me a boomer.
4: Well, when I first entered the queue, my queue number was 44.
2: Right.
4: I'm just kidding. It wasn't 44. It was actually 47,681.
2: Yeah. Mm. If you were 44, I bet the Straits Times journalists downstairs, they will be coming up to get an interview with you. How did Hong Bin Jong get number 44? What a lucky incident.
4: Well, we've got a message here from Pei Ling, I believe. Hi, Pei Ling. Thank you so much for messaging us. She actually sent a screenshot of her queue number for today. Ooh. She was buying tickets for the Sunday one on the 20th of December. Okay. Her queue number was 60,103.
2: Wow. Yeah.
4: Then she chose four tickets and then they said not available and kicked me out. I'm sitting on the floor kicking my legs, sort of short of wailing.
2: Aww.
4: Oh, Val, I am so sorry to hear that. But, you know, I was in that queue. Hmm. I got kicked out multiple times. I think I joined the queue like 200 times, if I'm not wrong. Right? So let us know. Unfortunately, Val, did you not manage to get the tickets at the end of the day? WhatsApp 885-50893. Anyone else trying to get tickets today or yesterday? Let us know. What was your queue number? Did you manage to snag some BTS tickets? WhatsApp 885-50893. But I believe, Naz, you got some tickets.
2: Oh, yes, I did get two. And fun fact, okay, just to put it out there, to set the record straight, my queue number was way higher than what you got. It was around 65,147.
4: It was very funny because Nadia had the lowest
5: denomination.
2: She was 11,000 something?
4: Yeah, 11,000.
2: Mm. Yeah. And you had 47,000, right?
4: Yeah. Yes.
2: And I, the one who is much, much further back in the queue, managed to get the tickets.
4: That was crazy. Honestly, I was so happy for you. I jumped up and down for you. Well, let us know. Keep the WhatsApps coming in. 8855-0893. Val says her niece got it, but not her. Is your niece going to take you with her? Let me know. 8855-0893. Honestly, though, well, I expected my queue number to be way, way, way higher. Like in the millions. Because BTS has been so hyped up. Everyone wanted these tickets. And isn't that the million number? Isn't that what the queue number was for a lot of people trying to buy Taylor Swift tickets?
5: I'm not too sure about Taylor Swift, but from what I read online yesterday, the Malaysian pre-sale tickets, there was about 1.2 or 1.3 million people in the queue.
4: What?
5: And perhaps because BTS's concert in Singapore is the longest leg in Southeast Asia, so we have more days for our stop. Maybe that's helping with the queue number, you know?
2: Okay. So it's like split between 4 days rather than
4: For Taylor Swift, this was her only stop in Southeast Asia.
2: Right.
4: So
2: exactly.
4: Perhaps, or is this perception of BTS overhyped? Is Taylor Swift better than BTS? Is BTS overrated? Well, what's up? 8855-0893. This is the moment you can win that one Meat Smith dining voucher worth $100. That's right. One Meat Smith dining voucher worth $100. What's up? 8855-0893. Is BTS overrated? I want to know your thoughts. WhatsApp me 8855-0893 and you could win that one Meat Smith dining voucher worth $100. Now, I already know some of you might be coming after me just by asking this question. I've already got messages from BTS fans who were trying to get tickets today. So, but I want to know your thoughts, your honest thoughts here. And if you're an ARMY, I want to know, why aren't they overrated? Defend your boys here. What's up? 8855-0893. Let's get the conversation going here on what's trending. Because I feel like the people who follow us on Money FM's Instagram page, we did a little poll here asking, is BTS overrated? 100% of our followers who voted on the poll said that BTS is overhyped.
2: Ooh.
5: Hey, how many percent of these people are just angry they didn't get tickets?
2: They're just salty, is it? But the thing is, right, when it talks about overrated, are you talking about the fact that their music is overrated? Or are you talking about the fact that they are overhyped? Like, they're just a regular K-pop band, right? K-pop
4: boy band. Exactly. So why are they getting so much
2: attention
4: and so much fame other than other K-pop groups that have similar music?
2: That's a fair point. But again, the point that I made earlier about the fact that they've been on hiatus for quite some time, that probably added on to the excitement. Whereas other K-pop groups, like I think ENHYPEN that came around, or even Seventeen, they also had similar issues or similar problems when it comes to booking tickets because it was so, you know, it was chaotic.
4: So now a lot of you may be wondering, did I score the BTS tickets? Well, if there's anything about beginner's luck, I did. And to be fair, I'm not a BTS fan. So, should I give them away to one lucky listener here on your way home? And that's what's trending today.
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1: Catch up on the day's biggest stories and what they mean for you on Your Way Home with Hongbin Jeong. Stay informed, stay connected.
2: And that comes to the end of the journey here on Your Way Home for today. I'm Hongbin Jeong, and thank you so much for spending your afternoon through evening with me. Today was, in many ways, a show about navigating change, whether you're ready for it or not. On What's Trending, we dived headfirst into BTS mania as fans battled pre-sale queues, soaring resale prices, and the all-important question that got plenty of messages flying in: is BTS overrated? Then on the agenda, we explored how Gen Z designers are responding to the rise of AI and whether technology is something to fear, compete against, or learn to work alongside. And on the big story, we looked beyond the concerts and fan excitement to examine the economic force of BTS and whether BTSonomics could rival or even surpass the impact of other global music phenomena, including Swiftonomics. So there's a common thread running through all of today's conversations here, besides the idea that, of course, it was very BTS heavy. It was about adapting to a changing landscape. Whether it's navigating a ticket queue, or navigating a rapidly evolving workplace, or even an economy being reshaped by global trends, sometimes you can't stand still. You have to keep moving forward, which makes today's song of the day a fitting one. It's Swim by BTS, a song about pushing ahead, staying afloat, and continuing forward even when the waters around you feel uncertain. A pretty good message for designers figuring out their pace in an AI-powered future, and perhaps for anyone trying to navigate a fast-changing world. Enjoy the song, have a fantastic evening, and if you're one of the lucky ones who scored BTS tickets today, congratulations. And if you weren't so lucky, it's okay. You still got tomorrow. All the best, and I'll catch you again tomorrow on Your Way Home.

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1: These are your news headlines. I'm Carrie Chong. COE prices were mixed in the latest tender, with Category A and B premiums nearly converging with a difference of just $980. Cat A for smaller cars and electric vehicles rose 1.4% to $126,009, while Cat B for larger cars dipped 1.9% to $126,989. Hitting an all-time high were premiums for commercial vehicles at $94,000, 1.9% more than the previous record of $92,223 set at the last tender. But it was motorcycle COEs that saw the biggest percentage jump, rising 3.2% to $10,000. Singapore Airlines has restricted its business class seat selection policy, limiting advanced seat options by fare type and KrisFlyer membership status. From June 2nd, only PPS Club members and passengers on business flexi and business standard fares can continue to select any available seat when booking. Meanwhile, travelers on business light and saver or advantage award tickets can choose only from a smaller selection of seats. SIA says the change aims to manage seat availability while accommodating customers with specific needs. In world news, Iran says there has been no recent progress in talks with the United States on an interim deal to extend their truce and reopen the Strait of Hormuz. It follows the worst clashes since the April ceasefire, with Iran firing missiles and drones at Kuwait and Bahrain after the U.S. struck an Iran-bound oil tanker. Despite the tensions, both Iran and the U.S. say talks are ongoing to reach a deal which includes Tehran's nuclear program. Meanwhile, fighting also continues in Lebanon despite a U.S.-declared ceasefire between Israel and Hezbollah. In Sri Lanka, the manager of the Maupia Sawana Elders Home has been arrested a day after a fire killed 12 residents and injured 6 others. It comes as forensic experts combed through the wreckage and discovered 7 more charred bodies, raising the death toll to 12. The facility also housed young people with mental issues, including the youngest victim, who was a 17-year-old boy. Police say over 50 residents and staff rescued have been moved to a government facility, while authorities investigate the cause of the fire. In Kelantan, Malaysia, a content creator is under investigation after throwing a birthday party themed around Malay supernatural folklore. Farhana Zara, known online as Chick Na, spent around ₱500,000, or about 160,000 Sing dollars, on the event for her 3 daughters. Clips of partygoers and actors dressed as shrouded corpses in a fog-filled venue went viral, also catching the attention of religious authorities, who say it glorified ghosts and contradicted Islamic values. Under Sharia law, Farhana could face a 3-year jail term and a fine.
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2: The Met Service says it'll be partly cloudy for the rest of the night, so expect temperatures to reach a high of 35 degrees Celsius and lows of 26 degrees Celsius.
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0: Traffic.
2: A quick check on the roads for you right now. There are no major incidences to report and traffic is pretty clear right now. But if you're on the roads, remember to buckle up and drive safely.
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5: So, do you know what benchmarks Singaporeans are setting for themselves and at what age most are hoping to retire? Well, CIMB Insure Expo sent us a release saying that more residents are setting the benchmark of $1 million. $1 million, that's what Singaporeans are targeting. And in some cases, hoping to retire in their 40s. Wow, that's really early. So how realistic are these goals? Early to me, but hey, you might be working to it diligently, and my guests might know some people who are doing just that. Elijah Lee, Senior Financial Services Manager, Phillip Securities. Good morning, Elijah.
6: Good morning, Michelle.
5: I'm sure you have people who tell you all the time what benchmark they are reaching for with their retirement. So when you heard this figure, you know, Singaporeans targeting a million and then hoping to retire before their 40s, what was your immediate reaction?
6: I'm not surprised. I think given that 1 million, so if we just think about some of the more common financial so-called guidelines out there, like, for example, the 4% rule, right? The 4% rule would target a portfolio, then you draw 4% on it every year. And even if adjusted for market swings, inflation, and things like that, you should have that portfolio last 30 years. So a million sounds good because you go by the 4% rule, right? You get 40,000 a year, which won't be luxury, but it will also, it doesn't mean you will starve in Singapore either. And you get it to like 70 if you start at 40, and then CPF kicks in after that, you know, and you have another stream to back you up. Hmm. Or if you think solely in terms of dividend paying assets, passive income assets, if you have a yield, a blended yield, because, you know, most people build a portfolio, not just all in 1 million on a single asset, right? So you think of a 4% yield, a blended yield of 4% on a $1 million portfolio, that's 40,000 a year almost indefinitely, which is a good sum to have, right? I think I can't think of anyone who say no to extra 40,000 a year, even if they decide to continue working, you know. Yeah, so 1 million sounds like a pretty realistic target, and it's also a seven figure number, which I think maybe there's just something special about it. Yeah. If you remember at some point some years ago, I think there was, this thing was gaining traction, something about hitting your first 100,000 before 30.
5: Yes. A lot of people I just talked about it yesterday.
6: Right, so I guess that, yeah. Oh, okay. Yeah, so I guess the next evolution from that is 1 million by 40, if you want to look at it.
5: Inflation has really hit, hasn't it? It used to be 100,000 by 30. Now it's 1 million by 40. Oh, my goodness.
6: Yeah.
5: Just to clarify, that 1 million by 40 is not necessarily all cash. Right.
6: Yeah, it's probably going to be something that you have deployed, allocated into various assets, right? So you could have it in, we talked about annuities last month, right? So like a chunk of that could be a stable stream of income in annuities, and then you can have the most popular things, of course, would be our stock market, which is, you know, well known for paying dividends, of course, with the caveat that it depends on the companies that you select and all that. Like, if you're good companies, then great, right? Then you've got dividends, and hopefully they'll grow over time. You know, so you probably have a basket of various assets adding up to a value of 1 million. And if you have a blended yield of 4% of that, that's pretty decent. Yeah.
5: And I have a good show out. It's on my Instagram. I'm at Michelle Martin Radio. And I talked about this strategy that one of my guests shared with me. Do you know, if you start with 10,000 and you double that money every 3 years, you double your assets, you start with 10,000. Do you know how many times you have to do the doubling before you reach a million? 10 million.
6: 10 million?
5: Yeah, 10 million.
6: I can't do the math off the top of my head right now, but I don't think it should be a lot because of, you mentioned the doubling, right?
5: Yeah.
6: So I think you would probably reach there in 10, 20 years, I think.
5: Close, Elijah. Close.
6: Not off the top of my head. I never really did the calculation.
5: So if you start with 10,000, every 3 years, you double your assets. Essentially, you would need something like 10 times. You only need to do that 10 times.
6: 10 times.
5: Yeah. Not bad, right?
6: Correct. So, to the power of 10, that would be 1024. Yeah, 1024 times 10,000 is about 10. Yeah.
5: I have had my sums verified by Elijah. Yeah. So there's your challenge, because most people are thinking how to get to 1 million by 40. First of all, let's take a step back. Is 1 million still enough to retire by 40? You say, okay, it'll get you to 70. Is that what you say?
6: Yeah, I think if you do a 4% withdrawal rule, you go by that, you're drawing, let's say you're the drawing down on growth assets, then that should get you to 70. Of course, with the caveat, that depends on the market. Like, you're doing a dividend portfolio where you don't touch your capital. You just, 1 million park in various assets and generating that 4%. That should last you for quite some time. I think, as always, the main concern would be the usual ones, inflation, healthcare, things like that.
5: Hmm.
6: 1 million would be good for a start, I think. Honestly, if you're getting 40,000 a year, that's 3,000 plus a month, right? And I think unless you are, going for holidays every quarter or something, you should not have a problem to meet the basic expenses in Singapore. Yeah, food, transport and stuff like that. Yeah. And of course, the abuse.
5: That's $3,333 a month if you have 40,000 a year.
6: Assuming your house is also paid off. I need to add that as well. Sorry, that was a very important thing I forgot to mention.
5: Yeah, right.
6: You got to have your house paid off. Yeah.
5: So when people say they want to retire in their 40s, what are they planning to do? What do you think they really mean?
6: Well, I did dream of that, although I know I'm not quite on track. But I think really if you talk about retiring in your 40s, now 40s is, you still got easily a good 10, 20 years of good health ahead of you and things like that. I think if you ask me, if you want to retire at 40, it's just so that you buy back your time. You have the freedom to do the things you want to do. And you don't ever have to worry about not at least having a basic sustenance, right? So if I, for example, if I were to retire at 45, I will still work, actually. I enjoy what I'm doing, but it's just that I don't stress about the money matters, So I think that's what really people, I should think most people will be thinking this way, I want to have the ability to do what I want. Even if it means working, because let's say maybe I enjoy my work or I enjoy my colleagues or things like that, but I don't want to stress anymore over trying to balance the budget every month, every time my salary comes in. I know I have enough.
5: Yeah. I think what it says is, like everywhere else in the world, people are burnt out earlier.
6: Mm.
5: And I think I read the World Health Organization says 43 to 48% of employees worldwide are experiencing chronic workplace fatigue. So if you're tired because you're always checking your inbox and your email and worrying about how much money do you have to save and the long hours, no wonder Singaporeans want to retire by 40. No wonder.
6: No, I mean, you think about it, by the time you're in your 40s, you'll be working for 20 years. And given how the world is connected nowadays, your mind is never really switched off from work. Even when I was in my 20s, you get home and then you open up your laptop, you're like, let me just clear some more mails, things like that. Compare this to my mom's generation. She gets off work, there's no such thing as email, right? When she was still working, you get off work, no one's going to disturb you. You have your time to yourself.
5: Mm.
6: But unfortunately, that's just not the case nowadays, is it?
5: Right? No, and with WhatsApp, everybody wants a response from you immediately. So that's the problem as
6: Correct.
5: Well. Okay, so let's talk about retiring at 40 with 1 million. Is this a realistic goal for most people? You deal with a lot of people, Elijah. What do you think?
6: Oh, yes. Okay, I think it's going to differ from person to person. So, of course, if you are making a high income, congrats, you should, in fact, aim to try and hit that goal of 1 million by 40 to have the option to retire. I wouldn't say you have to, but you have the option to retire. Now, you're more like making the, say, median salary in Singapore, it's going to be a bit harder. Of course, you've got to always be frugal, stay within your means, not try and do any flashy lifestyle upgrades. I think 1 million would still be possible, but you got to start that journey earlier. If you start with a solid plan and review it every few years, at least you know whether you're on track. And even if you're not, I just want to say this, don't fret or feel depressed about it. Even if you don't hit it by 40, hitting it by 45 is still quite an achievement nonetheless.
5: Oh, right? Yes.
6: So I just want to give some hope to those who maybe, you know, are not having a high income. Because I know the report said that low wages was one of the concerns of the survey respondents, right? I remember seeing it there.
5: Mm.
6: And look, don't give up. That's what I would say. But of course, don't like do crazy lifestyle upgrades. Stay in a HDB, you know, eat at like hawker centers, coffee shops. I think that's okay, you know. So that at least gives you every... And there are some things in your control, is what I would like to say. And you control those well over the years. You should find that your capacity to invest towards that 1 million will be so much better. Yeah.
5: I like that. You know, you don't have to stress yourself out trying to retire with a million. So we're talking about research jointly conducted by CIMB Singapore and Nanyang Technological University. They're looking at attitudes towards financial independence. Over 1,000 Singapore residents were surveyed, and most independence being increasingly, you know, something that people are aiming towards. And 56.3% of the people surveyed are aspiring to accumulate over $1 million. Most people actually say the sweet spot, or 35.8, so not more. 35.8% identified a sweet spot as 1 to 2.5 million. So if you want to raise the bar for yourself, that's what some people are aiming for, about a third. So we're discussing how to get there. You know, how do you get there? How should somebody work out their own financial independence number, whether it's a million or 2.5 million?
6: Well, it will again point out to very much the lifestyle you're living. So, for example, some people could be very happy with just having enough to meet the basic expenses. In that case, actually, you can even fire yourself with less than a million. You could, you know, really live a very Spartan life. But I guess in Singapore, most of us will probably want at least some semblance of, I wouldn't say luxury, but something more comfortable, perhaps. And then you got to ask yourself, you know, if that's the lifestyle I desire, then how much do I need every year, you know? And from there, you can do some calculations to reach your number. So, okay, I'll just go by, say, the passive income route. So you think that you need 40,000 a year, yeah? Then you got the assets. You got to have assets about a million. If you're looking at, oh yeah, so yeah, you remember my 5x50? So yeah,
5: remind us of your framework. Thing. Yes, your wealth framework.
6: Yeah, I wanted a passive income about 5,000 a month by age of 50. I mean, I'm still working on it. It's in progress. And if you go and look at the numbers, 5,000 a month would mean 60,000 a year, and at a 4% blended yield, that's 1.5 million. So that's my number, right? So that's how I got to my number. If I hit a total asset base of 1.5 million that's generating all this income for me, then 1.5 million is my magic number. I hit that, and I should expect 5,000, right? Which I believe I should hit that by 50.
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0: Welcome to The Big Story. I'm Hong Bin-jung. Global K-pop supergroup BTS is finally making their long-awaited return to Singapore for the first time in 7 years. Now, the group will take over the National Stadium this December for a massive four-night run as part of their BTS World Tour, Arirang, with ticket sales kicking off today and tomorrow. And of course, fans across the region are already scrambling to secure seats. But beyond the screaming fans and inevitable online queue chaos, many are wondering if BTSonomics could become Singapore's next big tourism and spending phenomenon. In 2024, Taylor Swift's concerts showed us the power of Swiftonomics, from packed hotels, soaring flight demand, and booming tourism spending. In fact, some analysts are already comparing BTS's upcoming world tour to Taylor Swift's Eras Tour and Coldplay's record-breaking global runs, with productions estimating billions in worldwide revenue and major tourism spillover effects in every city they visit. So what could BTS's return mean for Singapore's economy, tourism industry, and growing reputation as Asia's entertainment hub? Well, joining us today to share more is Dr. Kevin Chung, who's a lecturer of business at the University of Newcastle, Australia. Hi, Dr. Chung. Welcome to the show.
1: Hi, Hong Bin, how are you?
0: I'm good, how are you?
1: Thanks for having me here. I'm good, thank you.
0: Thank you so much for joining us. Well, Dr. Chung, the K-pop group is finally returning to Singapore after 7 years. But why has this comeback generated such massive buzz, not just here, but across the entire world?
1: Well, I think they have got a very, very strong following, right? And if you look at the stats, they spread across all cultures. And I think it's not just them, but it's also riding on the overall K-drama, K-pop phenomena.
0: Okay. I mean, BTS has chosen Singapore for a four-night run, and it's their longest stop in Asia outside of Korea and Japan. From an industry perspective, how big of a deal is that?
1: Well, that's really, really, really big. Because while it shows the confidence in Singapore being able to handle such massive mega concerts for them, it's not just about the logistics, it's about the security, but also Singapore being able to accommodate the influx of tourists and their fans to be able to manage it. Rather than them moving, I think it would be great for them to anchor it here and the region comes to us.
0: So does this longer concert run, you know, like BTS's four-night stop, give Singapore an edge over neighboring countries competing for the same act?
1: Well, definitely. And I don't like to say that there's competition, but I think the venue or the destination like Singapore does pose some form of attractiveness, not just for the BTS group, their touring party, because it's going to be massive, right? Their own group, the technical aspects, logistics. But also, I think it shows also that we are trying to anchor the MICE, okay, meetings and events, business in Singapore, not just for Singapore, but for the region. So in that respect, I think this really resonates with the Singapore Tourism Board's direction.
0: I mean, a few years ago, people were calling Taylor Swift's tour Swiftonomics because of the, you know, insane economic impact her concerts had on cities around the world. Now, Taylor Swift, you know, she packed hotels, sold out flights, and boomed retail sales. But BTS's upcoming world tour is already projected by some analysts to generate close to $1.8 billion globally, putting them firmly in the same conversation. So, Dr. Chung, are we now officially entering the era of BTSonomics? Do you think BTS has the potential to create that same scale of economic frenzy as Taylor Swift?
1: No predictions. I don't want to say that it's going to be the same because Taylor Swift's timing was impeccable. It is the first mega concert to come out of COVID. There was huge pent-up demand. There was a lot of flights, you know, being reinstated, and the timing and certain parts were still very tentative in the lockdown and being coming on stream again. And Singapore just caught the right moment. And I think it was a great signal to show that we are ready for the world. So let's not use BTS economics or Swift economics. Let's call it the concert economics, right? So yes, I think, I hope it will create the same level of frenzy, and I'm just going to hold my breath.
0: Okay. But we also have to remember when Taylor Swift came to Singapore, Singapore was her only stop in Southeast Asia, and which is why it kind of drove massive tourism numbers here in Singapore. But what similarities or differences do you expect with BTS coming here?
1: Well, I think BTS, for starters, this is Singapore's not their only stop, right? But there's also another part of BTS. I suspect BTS actually appeals to a much wider audience, right? And it's not just one act or one person, one, you know, like Taylor Swift, but it's also the entire K-pop phenomena that will then resonate with everyone. And being Asian, I think BTS really is that trump card that rings of a solid bell around and resonates with all of us in the region. Their following is phenomenal.
0: Okay, well then beyond concert tickets, where are local businesses likely to see the biggest boost when BTS comes to town?
1: Well, transport.
0: Okay.
1: Yeah, transport. Hotels, of course. I mean, definitely. But transportation, I mean, this is a field day for all forms of transportation. Grab drivers and what have you, public transport. And I think also food and beverage. People just not going to come for one concert for a couple of hours and go home. They're going to eat. They're going to spend money. They're going to see that the sights, hopefully sightseeing and attractions as well. You might never know. They might even punt, try their luck in the casinos as well. Definitely airlines, definitely. And the entire ecosystem, tourism, retail, hospitality, ecotourism will boom.
0: Right.
1: Yeah, definitely.
0: Well, tickets did go live this week, yesterday and today were the pre-sales. Tomorrow will be the general sale for BTS tickets. But what are some of the first signs tourism players will be watching out for to gauge just how massive demand could be?
1: Flights and hotel bookings are the first one, because no point having a ticket and you can't find a place to stay,
0: right?
1: And you can't find flights. So these are the first two that people are more likely to book before they even grab the ticket, right? Especially if some of the online portals pay later, right? So they want to reserve, or in Singapore we call it chop. We want to chop the rooms first before we get the ticket, so that I know I can go. Flights, especially in some of the regional hubs coming into Singapore and the airports, they've got multiple carriers, whether it's full service or low cost carriers. So there are different classes of seats. If money is no issue and you really want to catch BTS, well, grab a first class or charter a flight.
0: Definitely. I mean, during BTS' recent reunion concerts in Seoul, we already saw hotel prices there reportedly surge. Flights were snapped up quickly, and tens of thousands of overseas fans flooded the city. Now, some businesses even extended operating hours to cope with the crowds. Do you think Singapore and the businesses here are prepared for that, you know, same kind of concert economy rush once BTS arrives here?
1: Definitely. Right. And because the concerts are at night and they start, you know, at a certain hour and they end at a certain hour, and the tours, you look at the concerts, they start at 7 o'clock, right? And by the time you get out and there's exodus of people, by the time you get back to round the hotel or out of the stadium, it's roughly about 10, 11.
0: Yeah.
1: That's the closing time. If you're not going to leverage on that, why are you in business?
0: Definitely. So, I mean, Dr. Chung, for an overseas fan flying into Singapore for BTS, realistically, how much could one trip cost by the end of it all, from flights and hotels to merch and even food?
1: Well, it depends on where they come from. I think if you're looking at a flight radius of about 2 to 3 hours, which extends all the way to Vietnam and some parts of Indonesia, okay, and maybe even, I think, Indians will come in too, because they have fans there too. And that's within about 4 or 5 hour flight radius. Flights could go above $1,000, even on a low-cost carrier, or the cheap tickets, so to speak, cheap relative again, because I'm expecting that to go up by at least 30-40%. Rooms are likely to be, a simple room could be 250, 300 or higher. If you're going for the luxury hotels, be prepared to spend at least $600, right? And food and beverage all in, I think per person, you're looking at no less than $1,500 to $1,800 Singapore dollars per person, per for a two-night stay.
0: I'm sure the prices during that timeline will be hiked up because of the demand. Now, you talked earlier about concertonomics, right? I mean, Singapore has been aggressively attracting major acts in recent years, from Taylor Swift to Coldplay and Blackpink. Are mega concerts becoming a more deliberate part of Singapore's tourism and economic strategy?
1: Definitely. I think this is the right strategy. I applaud and congratulate my colleagues in Singapore Tourism Board for having this strategy, because it has multiple plus points. Mm-hmm. One, of course, the concert itself, nobody can put off and say, it's not like going to an attraction. Oh, I'll miss it this weekend. I'll go again in 6 months' time. But a concert is now or never, right? And you don't know when they're coming back.
0: Yeah.
1: If they're going to come back, that's number one. So you can't push it off, right? The other part is the infrastructure of Singapore to be able to handle this, right? And I've said this on radio and TV when it came to Swift, right? And I try holding this. Well, look at Southeast Asia. Where else can you hold this? Mm-hmm. Let's do Bangkok. Wow. I mean, Bangkok's traffic jam is notorious on a normal day. Let alone a concert day, right?
0: Definitely. Looks like we'll have more concerts in the future. Well, thank you so much, Dr. Cheung, for your time and your insights today.
1: Thank you.
0: Thank you. That was Dr. Kevin Cheung, lecturer of business at the University of Newcastle, Australia. This has been The Big Story with me, Hung Bin Jung.
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Start your day with the stories, conversations, and voices that matter on Let's Talk Singapore with Neil Humphreys and Audrey Seek. 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
1: All right, it's Thursday, which means it's time for All Set, our guide to some of the best things happening around Singapore this weekend. Fortunately, I'm alone today because my producer, Alex, is down with, what sounds like a cold. But if you're looking for ideas for the next couple of days, I've got a few for you. Let's start with one of the biggest events happening around Singapore right now. I Like Singapore is back. It's one of my favorite, you know, activities, events, annual events, that is, because this one, it just transforms the Marina Bay waterfront into a giant open air gallery after dark. It's so beautiful, right? This year's edition features 14 light installations inspired by the theme of movement. Many of the artworks are interactive, inviting visitors to become part of the experience rather than simply standing back and observing. One of the things I like about iLight is that it gives you an excuse to slow down for sure. Most of us rush through Marina Bay on our way somewhere else. And this is one of the few events that encourages you to wander, explore, take your time, right? There are installations stretching across Marina Bay, South Beach, and the Singapore River. So it's not just one stop and you're done. You can easily spend the entire evening exploring. The festival is also built around sustainability, with many installations using recycled or environmentally conscious materials. And yes, admission is completely free. You'll find maps, timings, and installation details on the iLight Singapore website. Now, if all that walking, and there is a lot of walking, I must say, leaves you feeling hungry, GastroBeats is happening right beside iLight at the Bayfront event space. Celebrating its fifth anniversary this year, GastroBeats combines food, music, and entertainment into one giant waterfront festival. It's one for the family, to be quite honest. There's so much to do there. And so much to eat, too. Expect dozens of food vendors, live performances, games, and interactive experiences throughout the evening. There's also a Kampong Chill Zone, carnival-style activities, and plenty of spots to simply sit back and soak in the atmosphere. It's one of those places where you can just show up intending to grab a quick bite, and somehow you find yourself still there trying out different food stalls hours later, right? The nice thing is you can easily pair this with iLight and turn it into a full evening out. As I mentioned earlier, you can also check out the full lineup and vendor list on the GastroBeats website. Now, Singapore, we all think that it's such a, you know, concrete jungle, maybe a city, but we're constantly reminded that nature is never very far away. If you've ever been fascinated by otters, hornbills, monitor lizards, or the wildlife living around us, the Festival of Biodiversity. Now, that's something worth checking out, I think. It's happening at the National Library Building and brings together conservation groups, nature enthusiasts, and educators for a weekend of talks, workshops, exhibitions, and activities. Kids can also learn about Singapore's intertidal habitats, local snakes, wildcats, while adults like us might just discover how diverse our natural environment really is. There'll also be nature-themed games, hands-on activities, opportunities to meet people who spend their time studying and protecting Singapore's biodiversity. And many of these activities are free, though some workshops require registration. So do check the Festival of Biodiversity website before heading down. Our next pick is Mercury Festival. And honestly, this feels a little like treasure hunting when I read about it. More than 100 vendors will be gathering for a weekend of vintage fashion, collectibles, handmade products, artwork, and independent brands. Something that I would do actually on a weekend, go through stuff like that. Part of the appeal is that you never really know what you're going to find, right? You might walk away with a vintage jacket, a collectible toy, a handmade gift, or something you didn't even know you wanted 5 minutes earlier. It's become a popular gathering spot for Singapore's growing community of creators, collectors, and small business owners. If you enjoy discovering brands, before they become mainstream. This one's worth a look. You will find the latest updates and vendor announcements on Mercury Festival's Instagram page. Now, another market happening this weekend is CC Look Look Market. Interesting name. What makes this one different, not just its name, is its focus on local artists, designers, and independent creators. So instead of buying something from a large retailer, you get the opportunity to meet the people behind the products. Expect original artwork, handmade crafts, ceramics, prints, accessories, and creative pieces that reflect Singapore's growing community of makers and designers. And there are quite a number of them, you know. You're looking for a gift that doesn't feel mass-produced or simply enjoying discovering local talent. This could be a worthwhile stop too this weekend. And finally, if you're the kind of person who struggles to decide between food, shopping, and entertainment, sounds like me, Twilight Flea and Feast might be the answer. Taking over Suntec this weekend is one of Singapore's largest lifestyle markets, bringing together retail vendors, food stalls, lifestyle brands, and entertainment under one roof. You'll find everything from fashion, beauty products to home decor, handmade goods, and plenty of course, makan options. Whether you're looking for a gift, hunting for a bargain, or simply wandering around with friends, there's plenty to explore. And because it's indoors, no sweating involved, it's also a useful backup plan if the weather decides not to cooperate. You'll find the full program on the Twilight website. Now, before I wrap up, my pick this week is, I think, spoiled for choice here, but I like Singapore, partly because, like I mentioned, it's my annual to-do thing, it's free, but also because it gives you a chance to see a very familiar part of Singapore in a completely, you know, different way, a beautiful way too. Most of us rush through Marina Bay, as I mentioned, and sometimes we just go to MBS to catch a show. We don't really hang around that much, you know. This is one of those events that encourages you to do that. You can wander and be a tourist in your own city for a night. If you get hungry, Gastro Beats is literally right next door. And if I'm not mistaken, they always have live music as well. You know, so that's efficient weekend planning for you. But before we go, I'd love to hear from you. Which of these events would you pick this weekend? Or have you got plans that are not on my list? If you'd like more information on any of today's picks, just search for the event name online and you'll find all the details, or you can check out our podcast later this evening. Whatever you're doing, enjoy the weekend. That's All Set.
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0: All right. Well, we do have a very serious topic on We Are Family today. Nobody walks down the aisle thinking about divorce settlements. But when a marriage does come to an end, one of the biggest and often most emotional question becomes who gets what, right? The family home, savings, investments, CPF, even contributions that don't show up on a bank statement, like raising children and supporting a spouse's career. How does it work and how do we decide what's fair?
1: Exactly. And especially as we're now selling HDB apartments for $1 million plus for fun, we're heading towards the first $2 million HDB. So assets in divorces are becoming bigger issues all the time. So on that subject, joining us today in the studio is Justin Chan, the managing partner of Justin Chan Chambers, LLP, to help us unpack what many people get wrong about divorce settlements in Singapore and how courts decide, this is key, how courts decide what is fair in the allocation of assets in Singapore. Welcome to the show, Justin.
2: Thank you. Happy to be here.
0: It's great to have you on. So I want to start by saying, you know, I think many people assume that divorce would mean a 50-50 split if you don't have a prenup in place. But the reality is far more complicated. We've seen many headlines every couple of weeks of, you know, some family going to court and having their marital assets split. Yep. Can you tell us what you've seen over the past few years as an expert in this field? And what are the main mistakes that people make?
2: I mean, each client is different, but there are some general rules here. Like you correctly pointed out, most people assume that it's a 50-50 split, and that's not true. You know, the Singapore courts usually look at a few things. I think the route that they use, the analysis they use, is first consider what's a matrimonial asset.
0: Mm.
2: That's important because parties have not been married since they were born. Right, they've acquired assets through the years, and you know, the later you wait, you know, myself included, the later you wait, the more assets you accumulate and the more assets there are that can be considered premarital. So, for example, inheritance, gifts, you know, does that form part of the pool? Mm. So the big question is, let's figure out what the pool is first, right? Mm. Once you figure out the pool, then we apportion it. The golden statement that the courts use is just and equitable. But a lot of the time, what does that mean, just and equitable? So the court looks at two things. What's the direct financial contribution of either party? Basically, how much money you've brought
0: into the marriage?
2: Yeah.
0: Okay.
2: Yeah. And secondly, this is important, non-direct financial contribution. So it's care for the children. You know, I've helped my husband improve his business. You know, the kids, you know, they don't want for anything. And that in Singapore is given a lot of weight as well. By way of example, for long marriages and single income, that's when the courts trend towards 50-50, right? Mm. Because they understand that the person bringing home the bacon, right, is different from the person looking after the kids.
0: Right.
1: One of the reasons we're talking about this, that ST story that you saw recently where the wife was granted 33% of matrimonial assets in the divorce, which amounted to $2.2 million, not an insignificant amount of money, because she was the homemaker who allowed the husband to grow the business.
2: Yep.
1: And online, there were the typical comments, she was effectively a housewife. Mm-hmm. What did she contribute? And here she gets $2.2 million. Yep. Audrey's already shaking her head. I want to clarify, it wasn't me saying this. It was folks online. I'm sure you saw the case, but what are your thoughts generally?
2: The first thing that sticks out is that if the wife gets 33%, that usually means that her direct financial contribution was not as high. If not, it would trend towards 50-50.
0: Mm.
2: So that's one thing. And number two, percentage is important because you look at the pure figures, right? That doesn't give a true picture. It's 2.something million, but 2.something million out of what? What's the pool?
0: Yeah.
2: Right? So it winds back to what's just and equitable in the circumstances. Look at it this way. What's fair? Right? There are presumably situations where husband gives 100% direct financial contribution, but he's an absent father. So in that situation, I've got seven kids. The wife's indirect financial contribution can be close to 100%.
0: Yes.
2: And that's why how you end up in the middle at 50-50.
0: Okay. So I do want to talk about the asset people tend to worry about the most in Singapore, which is the home. Because for many couples, that's not just their biggest financial asset. It's where the family memories are as well, right? So when a couple owns a property together, how does that work? Does it have to be sold? How do you split the percentage-wise, you know?
2: Okay, one of the a niggling question is, it comes up all the time in recent practice, MOP.
0: Yeah. Right?
2: Because HDB flats have that 5 years minimum occupation period. What happened? You only need 3 years of your marriage to get a divorce.
0: Oh, so yeah.
2: Most people get the HDB at the time they register. So you're looking at a situation where it's, you got 2 years of float, right? It's 3 years to present a divorce case and then 2 years of MOP. I mean, if parties are on the warpath at loggerheads, there's no, it is, it becomes a very awkward situation. So the first consideration is, should one party or the other move out if it's that unbearable? And if they move out, should the other party support this one?
1: We're talking about the division of matrimonial assets in Singapore. Now, difficult question. Some listeners, and some might call them men, would hear about a case and wonder, if one person brought in all the income, and it's often a man, shouldn't they keep most of that income and assets in the divorce? What would you say to that?
2: Short answer, no. I hope my wife is listening when I say, hey, you know, the person who brings home the bacon is often the person who is not changing the diapers, making sure the macros are correct on each meal, just sort of like tying it together, you know, like making dinner with the in-laws and things like that. So, I mean, the domestic goddess in Singapore, there's a lot of recognition given to that.
0: Yeah.
2: It's interesting because, I mean, I get the question from like expat clients, which go like, okay, I could divorce in the UK or Singapore. And after speaking with UK solicitors, a lot of them seem to be of the view that in Singapore, the expat trailing wife gets a better shake at it.
0: Oh, okay.
2: Yeah, because there is more recognition for the indirect financial contribution.
0: Mm.
2: And if you're an expat trailing wife, clearly, right, that clearly you are the homemaker. Mm. You're not, it's the husband that's here because of the, to get the EP and whatever position. So you have to make sure the back end works. And the court goes, okay, I appreciate that. Let's see how much I can give you in terms of percentage. Just sort of like even it up a little bit.
0: Yeah.
2: Because it can't be zero, right?
0: Is it bad that I'm quite surprised by this, that Singapore seems to be coming up ahead when it comes to viewing caregiving and homemaking as real economic value? Have you found that Singaporeans are becoming more accepting of this idea?
2: Singaporeans are more accepting, but remember our social construct, you know. In Singapore, both parents tend to work.
0: Yes.
1: Correct.
2: That's the differential. It's fairly rare to see, you know, the tauke who is like just, you know, bringing home all the money, you know, and the other wife is barefoot and pregnant all the time. That is the exception, not the rule. In Singapore, I think you're going to have to look at both parties working. So they both have direct financial contribution. They both have indirect financial contribution. How do you juggle that?
0: Yeah.
2: You know, that's the court.
1: The one that fascinates me is the property. In Singapore, we are obsessed with property and property prices. As I said earlier, we're heading towards our first $2 million HDB resale flat. It's only a matter of time.
2: Painful.
1: Very painful. So I'm curious to know, when a couple owns a property together in Singapore, what factors determine A, who keeps it, or B, if they sell it, who gets what and how and where? Yes. How does that get determined?
2: Well, the same analysis gets applied, right? What's the direct financial contribution? How much did one party put in terms of dollars and cents into the property? And at the same time, what did the other person do? Right. Who was the stay-at-home parent and how much indirect financial contribution they put in. So it's not a mathematical equation, so to speak, as in some people, okay, I pumped in 72%, right? It doesn't mean that I will get 72% in that cash value back because we haven't considered the indirect financial contribution.
1: And just to follow up on that, excuse my legal ignorance, it's the judge who makes this decision, correct? In most cases?
2: It is almost always the judge that makes the decision.
1: Right.
2: But Singapore has moved towards, we pride ourselves on what they term therapeutic justice.
1: Okay.
2: Which is, let's try and heal the families, encourage co-parenting going forward. Let's mediate and not litigate.
1: Okay.
2: So any divorce that you have nowadays, you're going to have several rounds of mediation.
1: Right.
2: Frequently painful because, you know, I've had husbands yell at me in the waiting room, you know, the wives breaking down crying. It's a very emotionally charged affair.
0: Is it costly as well?
2: Nowadays, my little friends won't appreciate this, but I got to say yes. I think you are going to run into the tens of thousands, even on a mediation basis.
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Start your day with the stories, conversations, and voices that matter on Let's Talk Singapore with Neil Humphreys and Audrey Seek. 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

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From the headlines to what's trending, Let's Talk Singapore brings you the conversations that matter with your voice part of the story. 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
1: These are your news headlines. I'm Shilpa Shades. NParks is investigating the unauthorized clearing of plants in the Central Catchment Nature Reserve, part of the 1 million trees greening program. The plants destroyed include saplings to provide food for the critically endangered Raffles banded langur. NParks says a contractor ignored its repeated directions and cleared half a planting site near Lower Peace Reservoir Park to store construction materials. Those who cut, collect or displace any tree or plant in a natural park or nature reserve without approval face maximum penalties of a $50,000 fine and 6 months jail. The HDB resale market saw both volume and prices rise in May, according to flash estimates from property portal 99.co and SRX. Transactions rose 10.1% from April to 2,139 flats, while overall prices edged up 0.3%. 166 units sold for at least $1 million, 28 more than April. The top transaction was a five-room flat at Pinnacle at Duxton at $1.63 million. 99.co says the steady trend reflects supply catching up with demand, with around 13,500 flats reaching their minimum occupation period this year, nearly double last year's figure. The Singapore Armed Forces says live firing and military exercises will be conducted across multiple locations from Monday to June 15th. It is advising the public to stay away from restricted areas, including those in Bedok, Salita, Marsiling, Sembawang and Tuas. It has also urged people not to be alarmed if loud noises are heard during the exercises. Sudong, Senang and Pawai Islands and their surrounding waters have been designated live firing zones. Vessels transiting the Western Johor Strait must stay within the 75-meter navigable channel during the period or risk committing a criminal offence. The Hong Kong school principal caught on video swearing at security guards in Singapore has been fired instead of being allowed to resign. Lee Chuk Hing tendered his resignation last Thursday after the incident went viral, giving 3 months' notice. Describing his conduct as vulgar and unprofessional, Sun Wei Commercial Society Secondary School said allowing Lee to remain until end August would gravely disrupt school operations. It dismissed Lee immediately so the school's students and teachers can move forward as soon as possible. In Kelantan, Malaysia, a content creator is under investigation after throwing a birthday party themed around Malay supernatural folklore. Farhana Zara, known online as Chick Na, spent around ₱500,000 or around 160,000 Sing dollars on the event for her three daughters. Clips of partygoers and actors dressed as shrouded corpses in a fog-filled venue went viral, also catching the attention of religious authorities who say it glorified ghosts and contradicted Islamic values. Under Sharia law, Farhana could face a 3-year jail term and a fine.
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0: Weather.
2: And it's going to be a partly cloudy Friday, that's for sure. Or that's what the NEA says. 27 degree lows and 34 degree highs are the temperatures to round out the work week.
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4: Good morning. There's been an accident on the TPE towards the PIE after Pongal Road. Avoid lane 5. And there's been a vehicle breakdown near my house on the KPE towards the ECP before Buangkok East Drive. I hope it's not my wife. That's your traffic. This is Let's Talk Singapore.
0: If you see anything on the roads that we might have missed, send us a WhatsApp message at 8855-0893, but only when you're safely parked. Wake up to the stories shaping Singapore and have your say. 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
2: Oh, no.
4: Audrey Seek. But not in the way you think. She doesn't have a cold. She's not sick in any way. She's just constantly sniffing herself like a puppy.
2: Let me clarify. Good morning, everybody. Happy Friday. Best day of the week.
4: Yes.
2: I pulled this jacket out from the back of my closet. Now, we all know that smell.
4: Very nice jacket.
2: You are very self-conscious because you kind of smell it a little bit, you know, around the collar. The old closet smell. Okay, not old closet, but you know what I mean. Like, not mildewy. How would you describe it? You can't smell me, can you?
4: Well, I'm sitting very far away.
2: Yeah, because I'm sitting. I moved away from Neil just in case you could smell my jacket.
4: Look, you're a little bit pong whiffy. What can I say? I know the smell. Singaporeans know that smell. It's the smell when you return to your apartment if you've been on holiday.
2: Yes.
4: And you immediately open all the doors and windows. It's a little bit, perfect analogy you said there, perfect description. A little bit mildewy. But no, your dress. Look, I'm sure you like a bit of air conditioning in your apartment, right? So it's not going to smell, is it, at all? It's fine. Very nice jacket, though.
2: Thanks. But I do feel like, I don't know if, because we are very smell conscious in this office, generally speaking.
4: Are we?
2: I'm sorry, Trisha. I have to go ahead and say it. Every day we ask each other, do I smell today? It's just something that we ask.
4: Every morning, I'm the first one in, and I get that little green bottle over there.
2: Oh, Dettol.
4: Yes. Other brands are available.
2: Oh, yes, sorry.
4: And I spray, I spray under your legs. I spray under Trisha's legs. It's an old Saturday morning radio habit I got from Glenn Van Zutphen.
2: Wonderful.
4: I always give this place a nice spray before you come in.
2: Maybe I should just go to town on that can and just spray myself.
4: You smell, this is going to sound weird. You smell fine.
2: Okay. That's good.
4: Listen, I took your advice yesterday. This morning. I took your advice this morning.
2: Did I give you any advice?
4: You did.
2: Should you have taken it?
4: Not really.
2: Okay.
4: Well, yes and no. I did it, girls. I did it.
2: What'd you do?
4: I got into my private hire vehicle this morning and he did a U-turn and I thought, here we go, straight into the KPE. Then it's KPE, PIE,
2: and you're home
4: CTE,
2: free. Yes.
4: Brattle Road, no traffic lights. He goes straight on towards Upper Serangoon Road. And I said to him, and we stopped at the traffic light, and I heard Audrey's voice in my head.
2: Oh, that must have been very uncomfortable.
4: And she was saying, do I smell? No, she was saying, say something. Like you said yesterday, speak up to the drivers. So I very coyly said, are we going down Upper Serangoon Road? And he said, yeah, why? You want to take Expressa? A bit later, seeing as we've just passed it, I mean, you can't, yes, so we have to now. He said, why you don't want Upper Serangoon? I said, it's just a lot of traffic lights. It's all traffic lights. It's Upper Serangoon Road. I know why he's done it. Times are hard. I literally saw him on the app. My way was 3 kilometers longer, or the quicker way was 3 kilometers longer.
2: Right.
4: I get it. He's saving 3 kilometers of petrol. I get it. But I said, it is going to be a lot of traffic lights. Well, talk about a challenge. This man, I'm not saying he broke the law. No, he drove like a Formula One driver all the way down Upper Serangoon Road. I swear we was on two wheels doing a wheelie at one point. And talk about sod's law. I think we hit every green light. I think because of the time of day, right?
2: Yeah.
4: We flew down Upper Serangoon Road. And credit to the guy, he got here in the same
2: amount of time.
4: Yeah, as if it had gone the expressway. I was terrified the whole time.
2: Yes.
4: I had G-force going along Upper Serangoon. But I did it, Audrey. Are you proud of me?
2: Yes, I am proud of you.
4: Thank you.
2: Maybe next time, chime in
4: before
2: 2 minutes before you get in the car. Hi, thank you so much for taking my ride today. If it's all right with you, let's go via expressway.
4: Our wonderful listeners, did I do the right thing? Should you speak up in a private hire vehicle or taxi and question the journey you're taking? WhatsApp 8855-0893.
2: You know what? Let's give Neil a round of applause. That must have been difficult for you, and you're not one to, you know, confront anybody. Good job. Good job.
4: Fair. Oh, I confront lots of people. But not our working men and women. I try not
2: yes.
4: to. I like to punch up, not down.
2: Wonderful. But we have so many great stories ahead for you. We have the ST What's the News quiz coming up. And I'm going to be quizzing Neil and all of you.
4: Yes.
2: And I have to say, I really like this one.
4: You're proud of yourself.
2: I'm proud of myself. I did make a slight change based on listener feedback. I have dwindled down our four usual options down to three, only because someone wrote in to say, I can't remember all of the options.
4: Fair enough.
2: So let's keep it to three options. This is how it's going to be moving forward, if you're okay with that, Neil.
4: I'm fine. I just follow you, my liege. I just do whatever you say.
2: Okay, please tell drivers next time exactly how to go.
4: I will.
2: Okay.
4: And Aloysius says, wow, Neil, another accident at this hour. That's a good point, actually. Why are we having accidents so early in the morning on empty roads? Aloysius also says, good morning to all our wonderful DJs, Audrey and Neil, Raoshan, Dan and Trisha. Thank goodness, it's Friday. Getting ready for my run now.
2: Wow, not a single day of break for Aloysius.
4: He's unstoppable. Who else is with us this morning? Keep us company on the number one interactive show, WhatsApp 8855-0893. Very quickly, I want to say, have you seen the photograph on the Straits Times today of this slide? I already want to do it. Have you seen it? It just opened yesterday.
2: Yes.
4: At the Sky Park Sentosa. It's where they do the bungee jumping. And they've put a slide. They've wrapped a slide all around it.
2: Neil,
4: it looks fabulous.
2: Stop rating it because it's in the quiz.
4: Oh, sorry. Well, if the team are listening, I'm already thinking social media. Myself and Audrey will do this slide.
2: I don't know if I'm brave enough to do that. My five-year-old son may have to do it with you. But yes.
4: Let's have a look. It's the tallest dry slide in Southeast Asia. And my question to the listeners is, should Audrey and I do the new Sky Park Sentosa? Send your comments to 8855-0893. We've got plenty coming up on Let's Talk Singapore.
2: Traffic. All right, looking at the traffic now at 6:14 a.m. Nothing much to report that's new, but we are still tracking that accident we were talking about on TPE towards PIE after Punggol Road. Avoid lane 5.
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4: Good morning and welcome back to Let's Talk Singapore. BTS.
2: Yeah, are you a fan?
4: I don't mind them. I'm a fan of what they do. I'm a fan of how they bring so many people together around the world. I think that's absolutely fantastic. And they're heading back. They're heading back to Singapore. Also.
2: Yes, and I think that all of us know about it because it's been dominating the headlines. People trying to get tickets. I've seen screenshots of people, you know, lining up to get tickets digitally. And they're like, oh, I'm number 100,000.
4: Well, the young producer sitting next to me yesterday, I don't want to call her out, but when we was in the radio meeting, she had her laptop open and she was looking at the tickets.
2: Oh, it's not Trisha.
4: Yeah, No, it wasn't Trisha. She was looking at the ticket sales. So it's a big thing. BTS is returning to Singapore. Everybody remembers Swiftonomics. What will the BTS tour mean for Singapore? Hongbin Jeong sat down with Dr. Kevin Chong, the lecturer in business at the University of Newcastle, Australia, to talk about BTS's upcoming impact on Singapore.
0: Best of Your Way Home with Hongbin Jeong. When the headlines move fast, we slow them down. 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

0: Welcome to The Big Story. I'm Hong Bin-jung. Global K-pop supergroup BTS is finally making their long-awaited return to Singapore for the first time in 7 years. Now, the group will take over the National Stadium this December for a massive four-night run as part of their BTS World Tour, Arirang, with ticket sales kicking off today and tomorrow. And of course, fans across the region are already scrambling to secure seats. But beyond the screaming fans and inevitable online queue chaos, many are wondering if BTSonomics could become Singapore's next big tourism and spending phenomenon. In 2024, Taylor Swift's concerts showed us the power of Swiftonomics, from packed hotels, soaring flight demand, and booming tourism spending. In fact, some analysts are already comparing BTS's upcoming world tour to Taylor Swift's Eras Tour and Coldplay's record-breaking global runs, with productions estimating billions in worldwide revenue and major tourism spillover effects in every city they visit. So what could BTS's return mean for Singapore's economy, tourism industry, and growing reputation as Asia's entertainment hub? Well, joining us today to share more is Dr. Kevin Chung, who's a lecturer of business at the University of Newcastle, Australia. Hi, Dr. Chung. Welcome to the show.
1: Hi, Hong Bin, how are you?
0: I'm good, how are you?
1: Thanks for having me here. I'm good, thank you.
0: Thank you so much for joining us. Well, Dr. Chung, the K-pop group is finally returning to Singapore after 7 years. But why has this comeback generated such massive buzz, not just here, but across the entire world?
1: Well, I think they have got a very, very strong following, right? And if you look at the stats, they spread across all cultures. And I think it's not just them, but it's also riding on the overall K-drama, K-pop phenomena.
0: Okay. I mean, BTS has chosen Singapore for a four-night run, and it's their longest stop in Asia outside of Korea and Japan. From an industry perspective, how big of a deal is that?
1: Well, that's really, really, really big. Because while it shows the confidence in Singapore being able to handle such massive mega concerts for them, it's not just about the logistics, it's about the security, but also Singapore being able to accommodate the influx of tourists and their fans to be able to manage it. Rather than them moving, I think it would be great for them to anchor it here and the region comes to us.
0: So does this longer concert run, you know, like BTS's four-night stop, give Singapore an edge over neighboring countries competing for the same act?
1: Well, definitely. And I don't like to say that there's competition, but I think the venue or the destination like Singapore does pose some form of attractiveness, not just for the BTS group, their touring party, because it's going to be massive, right? Their own group, the technical aspects, logistics. But also, I think it shows also that we are trying to anchor the MICE, okay, meetings and events, business in Singapore, not just for Singapore, but for the region. So in that respect, I think this really resonates with the Singapore Tourism Board's direction.
0: I mean, a few years ago, people were calling Taylor Swift's tour Swiftonomics because of the, you know, insane economic impact her concerts had on cities around the world. Now, Taylor Swift, you know, she packed hotels, sold out flights, and boomed retail sales. But BTS's upcoming world tour is already projected by some analysts to generate close to $1.8 billion globally, putting them firmly in the same conversation. So, Dr. Chung, are we now officially entering the era of BTSonomics? Do you think BTS has the potential to create that same scale of economic frenzy as Taylor Swift?
1: No predictions. I don't want to say that it's going to be the same because Taylor Swift's timing was impeccable. It is the first mega concert to come out of COVID. There was huge pent-up demand. There was a lot of flights, you know, being reinstated, and the timing and certain parts were still very tentative in the lockdown and being coming on stream again. And Singapore just caught the right moment. And I think it was a great signal to show that we are ready for the world. So let's not use BTS BTS economics or Swift economics. Let's call it the concert economics, right? So yes, I think, I hope it will create the same level of frenzy, and I'm just going to hold my breath.
0: Okay. But we also have to remember when Taylor Swift came to Singapore, Singapore was her only stop in Southeast Asia, and which is why it kind of drove massive tourism numbers here in Singapore. But what similarities or differences do you expect with BTS coming here?
1: Well, I think BTS, for starters, this is Singapore's not their only stop, right? But there's also another part of BTS. I suspect BTS actually appeals to a much wider audience, right? And it's not just one act or one person, like Taylor Swift, but it's also the entire K-pop phenomena that will then resonate with everyone. And being Asian, I think BTS really is that trump card that rings of a solid bell around and resonates with all of us in the region. Their following is phenomenal.
0: Okay, well then beyond concert tickets, where are local businesses likely to see the biggest boost when BTS comes to town?
1: Well, transport.
0: Okay.
1: Yeah, transport. Hotels, of course. I mean, definitely. But transportation, I mean, this is a field day for all forms of transportation. Grab drivers and what have you, public transport. And I think also food and beverage. People just not going to come for one concert for a couple of hours and go home. They're going to eat, they're going to spend money, they're going to see that the sights, hopefully sightseeing and attractions as well. You might never know, they might even punt, try their luck in the casinos as well. Definitely airlines, definitely, and in the entire ecosystem, the tourism, retail, hospitality, ecotourism will boom.
0: Right.
1: Yeah, definitely.
0: Well, tickets did go live this week, yesterday and today were the pre-sales. Tomorrow will be the general sale for BTS tickets. But what are some of the first signs tourism players will be watching out for to gauge just how massive demand could be?
1: Flights okay. and hotel bookings are the first one, because no point having a ticket and you can't find a place to stay,
0: right?
1: And you can't find flights. So these are the first two that people are more likely to book before they even get the ticket, right? Especially if some of the online portals pay later, right? So they want to reserve, or in Singapore we call it chope. We want to chope the rooms first before we get the ticket so that I know I can go. Flights, especially in some of the regional hubs coming into Singapore and the airports, they've got multiple carriers, whether it's full service or low cost carriers. So there are different classes of seats. If money is no issue and you really want to catch BTS, well, grab a first class or charter a flight.
0: Definitely. I mean, during BTS recent reunion concerts in Seoul, we already saw hotel prices there reportedly surge. Flights were snapped up quickly and tens of thousands of overseas fans flooded the city. Now, some businesses even extended operating hours to cope with the crowds. Do you think Singapore and the businesses here are prepared for that, same kind of concert economy rush once BTS arrives here?
1: Definitely. Right. And because the concerts are at night and they start, at a certain hour and they end at a certain hour, and the tours, you look at the concerts, they start at 7 o'clock. Right. And by the time you get out and there's exodus of people, by the time you get back to round the hotel or out of the stadium, it's roughly about 10, 11.
0: Yeah.
1: That's the closing time. If you're not going to leverage on that, why are you in business?
0: Definitely. So, I mean, Dr. Chung, for an overseas fan flying into Singapore for BTS, realistically, how much could one trip cost by the end of it all, from flights and hotels to merch and even food?
1: Well, it depends on where they come from. I think if you're looking at a flight radius of about 2 to 3 hours, which extends all the way to Vietnam and some parts of Indonesia, okay, and maybe even, I think, Indians will come in too, because they have fans there too. And that's within about 4 or 5 hour flight radius. Flights could go above $1,000, even on a low-cost carrier, or the cheap tickets, so to speak, cheap relative again, because I'm expecting that to go up by at least 30 to 40%. Rooms are likely to be, a simple room could be 250, 300 or higher. If you're going for the luxury hotels, be prepared to spend at least $600, right? And food and beverage all in, I think per person, you're looking at no less than $1,500 to $1,800 Singapore dollars per person for a two-night stay.
0: I'm sure the prices during that timeline will be hiked up because of the demand. Now, you talked earlier about concertonomics, right? I mean, Singapore has been aggressively attracting major acts in recent years, from Taylor Swift to Coldplay and Blackpink. Are mega concerts becoming a more deliberate part of Singapore's tourism and economic strategy?
1: Definitely. I think this is the right strategy. I applaud and congratulate my colleagues in Singapore Tourism Board for having this strategy, because it has multiple plus points. Mm-hmm. One, of course, the concert itself, nobody can put off and say, oh, it's not like going to an attraction. Oh, I'll miss it this weekend. I'll go again in 6 months' time. But a concert is now or never.
0: Yeah.
1: Right? And you don't know when they're coming back.
0: Yeah.
1: If they're going to come back. That's number one. So you can't push it off. Right? The other part is the infrastructure of Singapore to be able to handle this. Right? And I've said this on radio and TV when it came to Swift. Right? And I try holding this. Well, look at Southeast Asia. Where else can you hold this?
0: Mm-hmm.
1: Let's do Bangkok. Wow. I mean, Bangkok's traffic jam is notorious on a normal day. Let alone a concert day, right?
0: Definitely. Looks like we'll have more concerts in the future. Well, thank you so much, Dr. Cheung, for your time and your insights today.
1: Thank you.
0: Thank you. That was Dr. Kevin Cheung, Lecturer of Business at the University of Newcastle, Australia. This has been The Big Story with me, Hung Bin Jung.
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0: will end August would gravely disrupt school operations. It dismissed Lee immediately so the school's students and teachers can move forward as soon as possible. In Kelantan, Malaysia, a content creator is under investigation after throwing a birthday party themed around Malay supernatural folklore. Farhana Zara, known online as Chick Na, spent around half a million ringgit, or around 160,000 Sing dollars, on the event for her three daughters. Clips of partygoers and actors dressed as shrouded corpses in a fog-filled venue went viral, also catching the attention of religious authorities who say it glorified ghosts and contradicted Islamic values. Under Sharia law, Farhana could face a three-year jail term and a fine.
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4: Good morning. Let's take a look at our Friday morning roads. Roadworks on Joo-Chiat Road towards Marine Parade Road after East Coast Road. Avoid lane 2. Also on the ECP towards the city after Rocha Road. Avoid lane 4. That's your traffic. Coming up, the number one quiz in Singapore on Let's Talk Singapore.
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5: Under pressure.
2: Sing it, Neil.
4: Here we go.
2: Yeah.
4: Friday morning is here.
2: Wonderful. And it's time to learn about the headlines making the news. It's time for Neil and all of you to take our daily news quiz ripped from the Straits Times, straitstimes.com, or the physical paper, which Neil has and looked through this morning so he would ace this quiz. So five questions we have today from each of the five main sections, Singapore News, World News, Business News, and Life News, and Sports News as well.
4: So it's six, right?
2: Maybe
4: I was doing six. Have you just dropped it to five?
2: No, because the Prime News usually is the same as the Singapore News.
4: Sometimes there's overlap.
2: But today, the Singapore News is the Prime News, okay? So we have five questions for you today, and it's multiple choice as usual. The only difference today is that there are going to be three options per question. So that would actually give you a higher chance of getting five out of five.
4: Yes, indeed.
2: And so we are looking forward to this. Are you ready to get schooled?
4: Okay, listeners, you know what to do. Take out your phones. WhatsApp 8855-0893. I am passing the studio phone
2: to Audrey now.
4: Yes. So I can't see your answers. If you get the answer before me, you get a shout out on national radio. It's time to play ST What's the News quiz.
2: Let's go. All right, Neil. In Singapore, Prime News. Singapore banks are making a change from June 6th, that's tomorrow.
4: Already, I've got no idea.
2: To improve transparency and help reduce scams by removing nicknames from recipient details. Which popular payment service is this change affecting? Okay. Is it A, Grab Pay? Is it B, PayLa? Or is it C, PayNow? Okay.
4: Well, as I literally had to ask one of our staff yesterday
2: how to pay now someone?
4: How to use PayNow so I could pay Raoshan, who's always taking money from me. Right? That's true, by the way. Talk about lack of security. I go into shops, you'll laugh at me, but you know this is
2: and
4: true.
2: And you're like, you give your phone?
4: I show them, just put it in. Just put
2: Are
4: it
2: you
4: in.
2: Kidding?
4: No, I go to my bike shop in Changi, it'll say $57. I say, just take my phone and
2: Neil,
4: put it in. I have no clue.
2: Oh my goodness. Well,
4: I'm not a fintech guy.
2: I have to say, nicknames means that now you can't be named West Ham Rocks 2020.
4: You know me so well.
2: Yes.
4: Do you know all of my passwords are West Ham related? I've had the same password for like 20 years.
2: You should change it. But Patrick, you got it right. Ding, ding, ding. And now let's see if
4: all right,
2: Neil's
4: listeners,
2: going to get it.
4: 8855-0893. Give me the options quick one more time.
2: Grab Pay,
4: no.
2: Pay La, Pay Now.
4: I'm going to lock in for $100. Pay now.
2: Ding, ding,
4: yes,
2: ding.
4: Where's my
2: well
4: applause?
2: Done.
4: Where's my applause?
2: Get
4: no, I'm kidding,
2: in
4: I'm
2: there.
4: I'm kidding, I'm kidding.
2: But yes, you know, now you, when you pay now somebody, it's not going to say something that you put in yourself. Not West Ham, not Taylor Swift for Trisha. It has to say Neil Humphreys, best-selling author.
4: So I can't say come on the hammers anymore.
2: No.
4: Because whenever I do that, people say, ah, Workers' Party. No, no, West Ham United.
2: West Ham
4: United.
2: All right, well done. 1 point so far. Now, question two. In world news,
4: yes.
2: Commuters are facing major disruptions after yet another round of strikes hit one of the world's busiest underground rail networks.
4: My city.
2: In which city is this happening? Is it A, Paris?
4: Nope.
2: Is it B, New York? Or is it C, good old London?
4: Very good that you put Paris in there. Because
2: yeah.
4: Paris
2: the
4: is partial to a strike.
2: Yes.
4: They're like,
2: every few days.
4: Yeah, it's cloudy. Let's have a strike. It's raining. Let's have a strike.
2: Funny coming from an Englishman.
4: Yes.
2: Lots of strikes over there.
4: And the tube drivers in London actually get paid quite well.
2: Oh, do they really?
4: Yeah, and if you sort of translated it into Singapore currency, they get paid very well. But yes, they're out on strike again.
2: Jade. Coming in with the right answer already. Aloysius, you got Pay Now as well. Good job. But how about this question? Which city is undergoing a major round of strikes and it has hit one of the busiest underground rail networks in the world? Is it Neil City of London, New York, or Paris?
4: Well, firstly, my city is Sengkang now.
2: Okay.
4: I'm a Sengkang boy. And secondly, it would never happen in Singapore, the greatest public transport network in the world.
2: Excellent.
4: I'm just saying it. It's not Paris. It's not New York. New York are too busy dealing with giant rats. It is indeed London, baby.
2: Ding, ding, ding.
4: Get in there.
2: Get in there. I also want to say that New York is not dealing with the rats. So even though it is a huge problem,
4: yeah,
2: they're not doing anything about it.
4: They're as big as cats.
2: I know, scary. All right, question three. In business news, we talked about Anthropic, the AI company, earlier this week.
4: We did.
2: They're reportedly expanding its presence in Singapore and hiring for a range of roles. Okay, this is in the papers.
4: Yep.
2: According to recent reports, how much could some of its Singapore-based positions pay annually? Okay,
4: wow.
2: Is it A, $180,000? Is it B, $300,000? Or is it C, $500,000?
4: Or is it D, Neil and Audrey are in the wrong job?
2: We should join Anthropic.
4: My word. I need help on this, listeners. WhatsApp 8855-0893. Anthropic, the AI company,
2: yes.
4: Right? They're going to pay salaries in Singapore in the region of, can you tell me again?
2: $180,000 and up. You're like, no, too low. $300,000 and up, or $500,000 and up.
4: Firstly, I would take any of them.
2: Yeah.
4: But I don't think it's the first one. Listeners, help me out here. I don't think it's the first one. My gut feel is it's between two and three. I can't believe, though I'm frequently disappointed, I can't believe it's that much.
2: Yeah,
4: $500,000 for something that is trying to take my career away.
2: Well, Patrick getting it right. Jade getting it right. Aloysius getting it right. Good job, guys. So do you think that new Anthropic employees here in Singapore will be making what Neil makes, $500,000, $300,000, or $180,000?
4: Before listeners get excited, when you say $500,000 a year, I don't want to give them the wrong idea.
2: $500,000.
4: I make $500,000 a month. All right.
2: So okay.
4: Not a chance. Right. Okay. So I go in the middle. The middle one.
2: B?
4: Yes.
2: Ding, ding,
4: get
2: ding.
4: He's on fire today. He's on fire.
2: Doing great. Yes. So, according to reports,
4: complete guess.
2: According to reports, The annual salaries range from $307,200 and $331,200, including sales commissions.
4: On behalf of myself and all creative people on the planet, we thank you for trying to take our jobs away. Thank you.
2: All right. Question four in life news.
4: Yes.
2: And this is on the front page of the Straits Times today, and Neil already talked about it.
4: Aha, yes.
2: Singapore's new Sky Park Sentosa attraction is going to be making headlines with Southeast Asia's tallest dry slides. You could check out the picture on StraitsTimes.com. Just how tall are they? Is it A, 8 stories high? Is it B, 10 stories high? Or is it C, 14 stories high?
4: I just
2: whichever
4: read
2: it
4: the
2: is,
4: story.
2: It's too high, and you are
4: would you
2: trying
4: do
2: to.
4: It? Would you do it?
2: If you do it, I'll do it.
4: It's one of those.
2: If you
4: slides.
2: Jump, I jump, Jack.
4: Okay, man. It's one of those slides. Have you been on the water ones? I've been on the water slides where you stand up straight.
2: Yes.
4: And you do like Trisha. You fold your arms, cross your arms, and then the floor beneath you disappears.
2: Yeah.
4: I did it first.
2: Free falls.
4: Yeah, I did it in Australia. They've got one at Pasir Ris.
2: Wild Wet.
4: I've done it there. It's the only slide I've ever been on in my life.
2: That you crapped yourself?
4: Yes. No, listen. I've been on roller coasters and all that, where I was just as scared the second time as I was the first time.
2: Oh, yeah.
4: And I already know what's going to happen. They do that countdown, don't they? 3, 2, 1. Humans are not meant to have the floor beneath them.
2: Yes.
4: Vanish.
2: But you went twice.
4: Yeah. Terrified.
2: Okay.
4: Absolutely terrified. And I think this is similar. I think this is similar at Sentosa. You stand up, cross your arms, and the floor beneath
2: I don't know if I want to do it, Neil.
4: We'll do it. We'll do it. We'll all do it. You'll do it. Trisha will do it. Dan, Roshan, we'll go down. We'll all do it. Right. I will say...
2: Each roughly the height of a what story building?
4: 14.
2: Ding, ding, ding.
4: Get in there.
2: What? Yes.
4: Thank you.
2: Roughly the height of a 14-story HDB block, and you'll be sliding all the way down 44 meters. You're going down your own, buddy. I'm not doing it.
4: No, we're doing it. We're doing it.
2: All right.
4: What would be more scary to you, going down the slide or going to a Pasar Malam?
2: Hey, how dare you? Question five.
4: Yes.
2: Final question. It's sports, okay?
4: Yes, yes.
2: Fans attending matches at the 2026 FIFA World Cup may have to leave one common item at the stadium entrance, according to some reports.
4: Their brain?
2: What?
4: No? Okay, yes.
2: That's not a common item.
4: Yes.
2: What item has reportedly been banned from being brought into stadiums? Is it A, water bottles?
4: Mm-hmm.
2: Is it B, umbrellas? Or is it C, go Arsenal signs?
4: It should be C. It should be C. I think...
2: James, I hope you're listening.
4: I think I've half seen this story.
2: Okay.
4: I'm going to guess... umbrellas, because the thing about FIFA is legendarily they don't let you take food and drink in from outside because they want you to spend $15 on their sponsored
2: cola.
4: Not
2: even water?
4: Not really, but it's going to be so hot in the US and Canada and Mexico that would be a real PR disaster if they didn't allow water bottles, I think. So, and it's going to be hot, so I'll go with umbrellas.
2: All right, so Jade also guessed umbrellas, and I believe Patrick also guessed umbrellas, and I hate to tell you guys are wrong.
4: Oh, I got
2: it
4: my first one
2: Arsenal's
4: wrong.
2: Under joking. No. It is the water bottles. They cannot bring in empty, reusable water bottles.
4: I overthought that. I knew that, but
2: yes.
4: I thought it was too obvious an answer. I can't believe the first question I've got wrong.
2: It's a
4: football
2: sport.
4: One.
2: Yeah, no, it's a sports question. We did debate. I was telling Trisha, like, should we ask an F1 question, you know? And I was like, nah, I'm going to give Neil a football question.
4: And I knew
2: question.
4: That because they are militant in what you're allowed to bring into FIFA stadiums. It's awful. You can't film anything. You can't bring food in. You can't bring drink in. They make it so much fun for the supporter. All right. I got that wrong.
2: You
4: I can
2: got
4: live
2: it wrong.
4: With that.
2: But you guys did very well. Other things that have been banned from the FIFA World Cup matches. No surprise. Air horns and whistles. Can you imagine people just blowing whistles and just stopping the game?
4: Yeah.
2: So, yes.
4: Anything else? Have they banned Democrats yet from World Cup matches? It's only a matter of time.
2: Well, I do believe that the World Cup is going to be played in LA and San Francisco, and that would be terrible, probably, for attendance.
4: It won't stop them trying.
2: Yes. Well, that was, I was going to say, that was the final score. Look what you did. But yes, the final score for Neil is 4 out of 5. Most of you also did very well. Well done to all.
4: Thank you very much. I did very badly on the football, and that was ST's What's the News quiz.
1: traffic.
4: All right, let's take a look at our Friday morning roads. Only roadworks on Joo-Chiat Road towards Marine Parade Road after East Coast Road, avoid lane 2, and on the ECP towards the city after Rocher Road, avoid lane 4. Hope it stays that way. Stay with us. 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

0: There's no note Neil Humphreys can't hit.
1: That's very true.
2: Are you sure?
1: That's
2: very But I have to say, no one is crying for Argentina. Isn't it one of the hot favorites every time the World Cup comes around?
0: Ooh, look at you flexing that football
2: I know. Look
0: knowledge.
2: At me knowing things.
1: They're crying over my singing. Let me tell you. Hello, folks. Welcome to the Final Score. Football fans, take out your phones. I want your views on the following question. Will Lionel Messi, the greatest footballer of all time, in my humble opinion, succeed or flop at this World Cup? As always, I'm in the studio with Ziaul Raushan and the fabulously Nostradamus predicting Audrey C.
2: Am I in this one?
1: Yeah, why not?
2: Oh, okay.
1: Of course you are. Raushan, we'll start with you. Messi.
0: What a player. What a legend. Yesterday we talked about Cristiano Ronaldo. Today his arch nemesis, Lionel Messi, heading into, much like Ronaldo, the sixth World Cup. But he arrives as a reigning football World Cup champion, right? I think he gave me my greatest football memory. I dare say the 2022 final in Qatar was probably the best football match I ever watched. And it was poetic justice that Lionel Messi went on to get his hands on the trophy. And you talked about the iconic moth Ronaldo picture yesterday, right? Messi cloaked in that Amiri Qatari outfit was iconic as well.
1: It was iconic. I had my best and worst memory with Lionel Messi in the flesh. So picture the scene, folks. It was 2014. Yes, the World Cup in Brazil. I was covering it then for the new paper. I'm in the stadium. I think it was Belo Horizonte. It was 0-0 between Argentina and Iran. And because of the time difference, I have to file the report 5 minutes before the game ends. It's 0-0. So you can guess the headline, great day for Asian football. They hold Lionel Messi's Argentina. I send the copy. I can relax. We all remember what happened next. Messi picks up the ball, cuts in from the right. I'm the only person in the stadium going, don't do it. Don't do it. He beats another one. Don't do it. He beats another one. And he bends the ball into the far left-hand corner. Made a lot of extra work for me. But to be in the presence of that once-in-a-lifetime genius, I'll never forget it. But on this conversation, I'd rather we weren't having it. I'd rather we weren't having it, Raushan, because you're absolutely correct. I come from the Lennox Lewis, Pete Sampras school of sports. Retire at the top. Sampras wins his last Grand Slam, he retires. Lennox Lewis wins the heavyweight world championship and retires as heavyweight world champion. I was so hoping that Messi, as you say, he's in the cloak, he's got the World Cup, he's equaled his sort of predecessor Maradona, when he's kind of not won the World Cup on his own, but his superior skills has helped a relatively inferior team win the championship. I wished he'd have retired then.
0: I think plenty of our listeners will agree with you, Neil, because to end on that ultimate high leaves your legacy secured, right?
1: But nothing
0: we
1: better.
0: We talk about Lionel Messi's CV, resume. He's won the lot, 6-time Ballon d'Or winner, multiple Champions Leagues, multiple league titles. There's one thing he is, I think, trying to do, to win back-to-back World Cups. A bit of trivia, maybe, for the listeners to get involved. Which was the last nation to successfully win back-to-back World Cups? Neil, I'll give the year.
1: I know.
0: 1962, this happened. We'll try to see if the listeners can chime in on this as well. But to your point, I think that's what Messi is trying to do. That's why he's come back. And it's different from Ronaldo. Ronaldo has that main player syndrome. He wants to start. He wants to play all 90 minutes. I think with Lionel Messi, he sort of accepted a role of coming off the bench and contributing. And hey, when you bring off a player like Messi off the bench, imagine what that will do to opposition teams.
1: Yeah. The one advantage I think Messi has over Ronaldo, there's a West Ham connection. I can always bring in West Ham.
0: Like your passwords.
1: Yeah, exactly. Lionel Scaloni, the manager, who used to play for West Ham briefly, he is managing Messi so much better than Martinez is managing Ronaldo. And I give credit to Messi for that. Messi is always about the bigger picture. And he was in 2022. He managed his game time beautifully. Unlike Ronaldo, I want to play every minute of every game. Messi is already training alone away from the Argentina squad. He's managing his fitness regime perfectly. I suspect Scaloni will use him sparingly in the group stages. They should get through. They've got a relatively easy group, Algeria, Austria, and Jordan. I don't think we'll see much of Messi. And then in the knockout stages, he might come to the fore. What I hope, bit of dignity, he's three goals away from matching Miroslav Klose's World Cup record of 16. Break that record, and then you've got another record for yourself.
0: So to your point, if that needs to come through, maybe we will see Messi in the group stages maybe, a bit more. Maybe. Only because, no disrespect to the teams Argentina have been drawn with in the group stage, but it possible. Might be easier for Messi to work his magic. I just want to go back on that point about you being in Brazil watching Messi weave that magic, right?
1: Mm.
0: You were probably, like you said, the only one in the stadium saying, don't do it, because you've sent off your story.
1: Mm.
0: I think many others in that stadium would have been saying, surely he can't do it, surely he can't do it. And Lionel Messi has proven time and again that he can do it. And that's the beauty of Lionel Messi.
1: No one has defied expectations like him. And another thing I want to say, Argentina have the best fans. Mm-hmm. I've seen them all.
0: Not Let's Talk Singapore. Argentina have the best fans.
1: Yeah. At the World Cup, at the Euros, I've seen most nations around the world. There's something special about Argentinian fans. They bring the magic to the World Cup, and they have a fabulous world-class core of attacking players in Alvarez, Martinez, and Enzo Fernandez. They will do most of the heavy lifting. They won't carry Messi. Nobody carries Messi. But they have the core. Mm. They have the attacking core, Raushan, to support Messi into the final stages.
0: And like you said, Scaloni has managed it to a T, right?
1: Beautifully.
0: I think Rodrigo De Paul, who was Messi's, I dare say, bodyguard on the pitch, basically in the 2022 final, basically shadowing Messi, winning every loose ball if Messi ends up losing the ball. I think that is credit to Scaloni for the way he's helped Messi flourish despite being 39 years of age heading into this World Cup.
1: I agree. Right, I'm asking the question to all of our listeners. WhatsApp 8855-0893. Will Messi be a hit or a miss at this World Cup? We'll go down the line. I'll start. I'm going to say, just because I hope, expectation, I hope, I'll say a hit. I think he'll score the 3 goals. He'll stand alone in the pantheon of goal scoring's greats. And even if he doesn't win the World Cup, which I don't think Argentina will, he'll become the most successful and greatest World Cup goal scorer of all time. And that alone will make him a hit.
0: Absolutely. But I'm going to say it's not going to work out for Messi.
1: At all.
0: I want it to. I want it to. The heart says yes. The head just says, I think it's one step too far for Lionel Messi. And I plumped for Ronaldo yesterday. I'm going to stick to my guns between the two goats and say Ronaldo has a better tournament than Lionel Messi.
1: Wow, so you go for the old man, Ronaldo, who's 41, and Messi will be 39.
0: Yeah, exactly.
1: But honestly, Raushan, it doesn't matter what we think, because the listeners are only interested in one opinion, and that's the one of Audrey Seek.
0: She's furiously Googling what's good in Argentina, I think.
2: I'm like, what food item do I like from Argentina?
1: Lionel Messi, greatest footballer of all time.
2: Yeah.
1: He will be 39. Will he be a hit or a miss at this World Cup?
2: All right, so I am going to go ahead and admit I have never seen him play. Can you believe that? Can you believe it? I have never seen Ronaldo play either.
0: Just give me a second. Let me pick up my jaw.
2: Yeah, okay.
1: We're stunned by that revelation.
2: But you know what? This is what I Googled today. Mm. Is Lionel Messi married? And this is what came up. He's famously loyal and deeply devoted to his wife, who he met when they were just toddlers in Argentina. They married and they have 3 sons, and they have been dating since 2000. So I say, what a hit. I love a one-woman man.
1: And that, my friend, was the final score.
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4: These are your news headlines. I'm Shilpa Shades. The Ministry of Trade and Industry says that a proposed U.S. tariff of 12.5% on Singapore would affect about one-third of the Republic's exports to the U.S. This is even after exemptions for certain sectors like energy, pharmaceuticals, and electronics. The proposal follows a U.S. trade report that claimed that 60 economies, including Singapore, failed to prohibit imports linked to forced labor or take enforcement measures. MTI maintains there is no evidence linking Singapore's supply chains to forced labor and stressed its strict enforcement framework against such practices. Final tariff rates are subject to review before a U.S. trade panel next month. COE prices have ended mixed in the latest tender, with Category A and B premiums nearly converging with a difference of just $980. Cat A for smaller cars and electric vehicles rose 1.4% to $126,009, while Cat B for larger cars dipped 1.9% to $126,989. Meanwhile, premiums for commercial vehicles hit an all-time high at $94,000, 1.9% more than the previous record of $92,223 set at the last tender. Motorcycle COEs saw the biggest percentage jump, though, rising 3.2% to $10,000. Singapore stocks ended lower yesterday, snapping a two-day winning streak as the three local banks retreated from recent highs. The Straits Times Index fell 1.4% to 5,067. Local banks all finished in the red. DBS fell 1.4% to end at $64.14. OCBC lost 2.2% as it dropped to $24, and UOB slipped 1.3% to $38.31. Mapletree Logistics Trust was the top STI performer, rising 0.8% to $1.19. Yangtze Jiang Shipbuilding was the biggest decliner, falling 3.4% to $3.46. Iran's supreme leader says the U.S. and Israel have suffered a decisive blow amid the continued deadlock in negotiations on ending the Middle East conflict. Ayatollah Mojtaba Khamenei's message, which was read at a state ceremony, says Iran's enemies were experiencing humiliation and accused them of sowing division within the country. It follows the worst clashes since the April ceasefire, with Iran firing missiles and drones at Kuwait and Bahrain after a U.S. strike on an Iran-bound oil tanker. The U.S. and Iran have sent conflicting messages about ongoing talks, with no progress on reopening the Strait of Hormuz. Meanwhile, a ceasefire agreement between Israel and Lebanon appears to have collapsed hours after it was signed yesterday. A U.S.-released joint statement following Washington-sponsored talks said Israeli and Lebanese government negotiators would refrain from further clashes if Hezbollah stops its attacks on Israel. However, Iranian proxy Hezbollah has continued to fire drones and missiles at Israel, while Israel has refused to withdraw from occupied Lebanese territory. Lebanese officials claim the ceasefire remains, although analysts say there will be no stability until the broader military confrontation between the U.S. and Iran ends.
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2: It's time to celebrate because it is Friday. 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
3: Weather.
2: Also something to celebrate about, there will be no rain today, according to the NEA. Partly cloudy is the forecast, but 34 degree highs, nice 27 degree lows.
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1: 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There's some flashing at Dunearn Road, Barker Road. Who's doing that? Oh no, flashing yellow. There's a flashing yellow at Dunearn Road, Barker Road, and that's your traffic. 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
1: Good morning and welcome to Let's Talk Singapore with Audrey Seek and myself, Neil Humphreys. Best listeners, Brian says, that must be an Argentinian flashing.
2: That's terrible.
1: On that traffic report. You see, you get the best traffic reports on this radio show.
2: Yeah.
1: Brian also says, no, Messi won't be a hit this time round. It's No Country for Old Man for him.
2: Great, oh, man.
1: Great film, No Country
2: it
1: for Old Man.
2: It is a great film.
1: But I would agree, says Brian, the best fans are Argentinians. They have this great song, which obviously they sing in Spanish, and the gist of it is Brazil's got Pelé, but Messi is better than Pelé. And it's a really funny song.
2: Oh,
1: it's
2: okay.
1: A genuinely funny song. And the way they sing it, it's very melodic. And there may be a few rude words in there. It's just such a great song. And it brings the stadium down. It's basically Messi is better than Pelé. Such a great song. He says they have the best fans, especially when the camera rolls to the wags. You know what a
2: yes,
1: wag is,
2: yes, of course.
1: You?
2: The wives and the girlfriends.
1: That's right. The wags on the stand. And the next flash is the most unforgettable scene that cannot be unseen.
2: Oh.
1: Brian also says no 40-year-old footballer can shine like Roger Mia of Cameroon.
2: I thought I was going to be like Cristiano Ronaldo.
1: In fairness to you,
2: yeah,
1: no one is going to look like Ronaldo at 41 on this planet ever again.
2: That is
1: true. It's not possible. Jade says, Neil is singing again. But I listen just for the laughs.
2: It is funny.
1: I'll take that.
2: Yeah.
1: I don't pretend I can sing. I know I can't sing. Right, guys, coming up, two things. Why, later on we're talking about why, are Singapore's public toilets still so dirty?
2: Yeah.
1: Get your comments on that. And then later, we're going to have the conversation, should you be able to use Singlish in the office workplace? Start to get your comments in, WhatsApp 88550893. But before that, we've got Audrey's fabulous Breakfast Bites.
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1: Get back to where your tray belongs.
2: Yeah, get back.
1: Get back. Get back to where your tray belongs.
2: Yeah.
1: Get back, you tray.
2: Get back to where you belong. Today we're talking about where trays belong in our food courts and hawker centers. So have you ever walked up to a tray return station at a hawker center, looked at the signs and it clearly says halal and non-halal,
1: of course,
2: and then suddenly realized you're actually not super sure where your plate is supposed to go? Has this happened to you?
1: It has happened many times,
2: yeah.
1: But I'd like to think I mostly know where the tray should go.
2: Excellent.
1: I only eat vegetarian stalls, so I go to meat-free stalls.
2: Yeah.
1: So I can go in the halal section. But I tend to play safe and just put in a non-halal section anyway.
2: Okay.
1: If I'm not entirely sure, then just play safe and put it in the non-halal section.
2: Okay, interesting. So maybe you have seen someone casually put a bowl of bak chor mee into the halal return section and you thought, oh, I don't think that's right. But that is exactly what sparked today's conversation. A recent Stomp article showed a photo of minced pork noodles being left at a halal tray return point. And the person who submitted this prompted calls for greater awareness and consideration when returning trays. So this is why we asked you on our Instagram page, MoneyFM893, halal and non-halal tray returns, how seriously do you take them? And I have to say, the results made me very proud, Neil.
1: Yes.
2: The results weren't even close. 90% said, very seriously, we need to be respectful and considerate. That was the runaway winner. And I have to give a shout out to the honest 10% who said, sometimes I don't really notice, but 0% went to, I usually just go to the nearest return area.
1: Mm.
2: So I say, well done, well done. I think that this is very good that we are actually pretty conscious, but we do want to bring up the fact that sometimes it's not like we're trying to be not respectful. Sometimes you actually don't know, right? Which is what we're going to be getting into today.
1: Then number one, I would say ask. Number two, I don't want to get emotional, but it's Friday morning and that makes me proud.
2: Yes, it does.
1: Proud to live here, that we do this every single day. We are respectful of other people's religions, other people's customs, other people's dietary choices.
2: That's right.
1: We are respectful every single day. And this ties in with the story that you mentioned. It went viral. It was at the old Airport Road Food Centre. And this gentleman, a Malay gentleman, and he saw this more than once. It wasn't just any particular food. As you said, it was minced pork noodles.
2: Yeah, yeah.
1: I mean, guys,
2: okay, that is obvious,
1: come on.
2: Right? That's obvious.
1: And he was doing it, or this person was doing it regularly. Half-finished bowls and utensils filled with minced pork noodles at a halal tray station.
2: Yeah.
1: No. And to your point, I haven't been to any hawker center or coffee shop, certainly in recent years, that I can think of, where the signs are not clear. They're
2: really?
1: Very, very clear.
2: Yes.
1: Halal, non-halal. And I've been scolded once or twice because I've gone to put it in the non-halal section and she'll say the opposite. It's halal because my daughter has had dosai, you know, which is the South Indian Muslim
2: store.
1: Yeah,
2: yeah.
1: And I forget the other way because out of instinct, I always play safe. I always put it in the non-halal section.
2: Yeah, so but is that actually the answer?
1: No, I'm not. No, it's not,
2: okay,
1: I suppose.
2: Okay,
1: yeah, so
2: okay.
1: I'm wrong. But yes, we should separate.
2: Yeah.
1: Of course we should.
2: Yes, so Jay chiming in saying that sometimes, you know, these sections are right next to each other,
1: yeah,
2: and someone may mistakenly
1: That's fair.
2: Place at the wrong section. That is very possible. Aloysius also chiming in to say, yes, return to the correct place when possible, normally based on tray color. So many things I want to address today.
1: Mm.
2: First of all, I want to say that we have to account for the fact that Muslims make up about 15% of our resident population. So, of course, food practices and religious considerations are a very real part of daily life here. And because hawker centers are shared spaces, tray returns become about more than just cleaning up after ourselves.
1: Yep.
2: They're also about respecting different communities who share these spaces. But not everyone who gets it wrong is being inconsiderate, because sometimes it is confusing. First, when we talk about halal and non-halal tray return points, we're not always talking about a simple pork versus no pork situation,
1: yep,
2: right? Like, I frequent many a fish soup stall. Fish soup is my jam. My order is fish soup, no milk, extra veg, in case anyone wants to buy me lunch, okay? But sometimes I will go to return the tray and I stand by the halal return and I think, well, there's no pork in here. I know that this shop does not sell anything with pork in it.
1: Mm.
2: So surely it's okay to put it in the halal section. But that's not necessarily how the certification works, right? In Singapore, halal isn't simply about whether a dish contains pork. It is also about how the ingredients are sourced, how food is prepared, whether equipment is shared, supply chains. There's a whole range of requirements.
1: Yeah.
2: And that's why you can have two chicken rice stalls sitting side by side. One is halal certified and the other may not serve pork at all, but is not halal certified.
1: Mm.
2: So the question today is, chicken rice, no pork usually being sold at that stall, does that mean you could put it in the non-halal section?
1: Yeah.
2: It's a genuine question. I'm not like, you know, trying to be thought provoking. Sometimes I don't know.
1: Yeah.
2: Sometimes I don't know.
1: No, I don't know the answer to that. Do our listeners know? WhatsApp 8855-0893. As I say, as I'm vegetarian, but even to your point is a good one, because I will eat at stalls that do sell meat.
2: Yeah.
1: Like, I'll eat the economy rice stall. And of course, there's lots of meat at the economy rice stall. So that always goes non-halal, always for
2: okay,
1: me, always
2: yes,
1: non-halal, because there's plenty of meat in that stall, right? And I don't know where the trays have been washed, where the utensils have been washed, because the common response or defense of it would be, they all get washed together anyway,
2: yeah,
1: what's the point? Actually, they're not supposed to be washed together.
2: Right.
1: And according to reports I read online, if there's only one or two halal vendors at a particular food court, and sad to say, there are fewer than there were when I first arrived in Singapore, that's a whole nother argument, the Muslim vendors would typically wash their crockery themselves, according to the reports I read online. So they're separated there. So you can't just say, they're all just washed together. They're not. They're categorically
2: they're not.
1: At any food court or hawker center, they are washed and prepared separately.
2: Yes. So George now chiming in. Good morning, George. It's great to hear from you. He says the shelves usually have green color difference. Use red for non-halal rather and not blue. Easier to tell the difference. I do want to talk about the color-coded crockery.
1: Mm.
2: I know that some centers have it, like if it's a green tray, you know it's halal, which I think is a great idea. Anything but a green tray should go in the non-halal section, right? Mm. But I feel like this is not applied at every food institution. Is this correct? Some have their own different color, and sometimes you actually don't know. Sometimes you don't know.
1: I mean, my hawker center at Sengkang, there are those stands, you know, where they prop them up. They're about 2 meters tall and you slot in the trays. They're just different trolleys. They're entirely different. One clearly says halal down the side.
2: Yeah.
1: The other says non-halal down the side. They're separate. They're completely separate.
2: Right.
1: So it's very hard to mistake the two. I tell you where they have a great system, which is a good education, schools.
2: Yeah.
1: I go to MOE schools all the time. They have demarcated areas for the Muslim stall, the Western stall, the Japanese stall. They're all color-coded. They do it not just for the halal reasons. They do it for the simplicity of the hawkers.
2: Yeah.
1: I will wash back my own crockery. So the Western stall goes here, the Malay stall goes there, the chicken rice goes there. And so the kids learn at a very early age that the crockery and utensils are demarcated separately. And it's a very good learning curve for them when they go into coffee shops and hawker centers.
2: Yeah. I do still want to pose the question whether halal versus non-halal means pork versus no pork or halal certified versus not halal certified. That I'm not sure. Sometimes what I do is when I buy the food, I'll be like, are you halal certified? I'll just ask the person who's serving me. And they would just say yes or no, and then that's when I will know, right?
1: That's a great point. And Boone has said, if non-halal and halal trays should be placed at different shelves, can Muslims and others eat on the same table?
2: That's a great question, isn't it?
1: And I will say straight away, I'm not qualified to answer
2: I'm
1: that.
2: I'm not qualified.
1: That's a choice thing.
2: Yeah.
1: There are many, many Muslim friends that I do eat with at the same table. And there are some who choose to eat at different tables, completely their choice. I respect it either way. If we have Muslim listeners, let us know. WhatsApp 88550893. What we miss in hawker centres are the the tray mafia aunties. You don't get them so much anymore, right? Because bless their cotton socks, when I first came to Singapore, nearly all of those staff were Singaporeans. Now a lot of them are foreign workers, which is fine. They do a terrific job. But back in the 90s, the hawker centre mafia aunties. You just did whatever they said. That one I goes there.
2: Yes.
1: That one I goes there.
2: Yeah.
1: They would just tell you. The same people who would come over and say, hey, you want a drink or not? And I didn't want a drink, but I was so scared of the mafia aunties.
2: You'd order a drink?
1: I'd have one anyway.
2: Amazing.
1: I'd have my water on my table. You want a drink or not? And I would say, no, thank you. Nothing. You want a drink or not? And he's like this Jedi mind trick. Okay, I'll have anything with ice. Just please leave me alone. We miss the hawker center mafia aunties.
2: Yes.
1: They told you where to put the trays. They told you what to drink. They told you where to sit. They told you what to eat. Bring back the hawker center mafia aunties and we will fix everything.
2: Bring them back. And also, we are so proud of all of you taking this very important topic seriously. And maybe moving forward, take an extra glance at the sign before dropping off the tray. 5 seconds of awareness can save a lot of misunderstanding. And that was your Breakfast Bites for today.
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1: Good morning. Let's take a look at our Friday morning roads. There's been a vehicle breakdown on the TPE towards the PIE after the KPE. And there's been an accident on the BKE towards the PIE at the KJE exit. That's your traffic. Coming up, our discussion is why are Singaporean public toilets still so dirty? That's coming up on Talk of the Town, Money FM 89.3.
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0: will be trouble.
1: Oh, yes. Should you go? Well, it depends on the toilet. We're talking about a topic today that we brought up a few weeks ago, and it got so much feedback, we have to bring it up again. Toilets.
0: Yes.
1: Our public toilets. Singapore is famous for being clean. We find littering. Our streets are generally spotless. But then you walk into a public toilet. Now, cleanliness standards seem to differ from place to place, but public toilets remain one of Singapore's most persistent frustrations. Do you agree?
0: Yes, I completely agree. And in a survey last year, an island-wide study, coffee shop toilets performed the worst, with a score of just 46.26 out of 100. So we have a very simple question today. Why? In the year 2026, are our coffee shop toilets so filthy?
1: Is it our fault, basically, is what we want to know.
0: Exactly. And there's only one man in the whole of Singapore who can answer this question. Mr. Toilet himself.
1: Mr. Toilet.
0: And he takes that name as a compliment. He's Jack Sim, the founder of Restroom Association of Singapore, the World Toilet Organization and bottom of the pyramid hub. Mr. Toilet, Jack, welcome to our show.
2: Oh, thanks for letting me speak about toilet.
1: Well, Jack, I first want to ask you how you feel about the nickname Mr. Toilet. Do you love it as much as Neil says?
2: Oh, sure, because if you are known for something, it's better than the, you know, especially this is a life purpose. I spent the last 28, 29 years working for free.
1: Wow.
2: To solve toilet problem all over the world.
0: Yeah.
2: And the strange thing is that I can solve toilet problem in every other country except Singapore.
0: Well, we'll get to the reasons why, but your background is fascinating. You're a very successful businessman, an entrepreneur. Why on earth did you give the rest of your working life to date to toilet cleanliness?
2: Because first, Goh Chok Tong mentioned that we should measure our graciousness as a people against the cleanliness of our public toilet. So I thought, okay, let's do it. But it's not just the user's fault. It's also the owner. You need to clean.
1: Mm.
2: And there's supplies, like the coffee shop soap is so diluted until there's no soap inside. You know, they put
1: water.
2: So much water. And so then the design, the architect has to design it to be dry rather than to be wet. So I went to start the Restroom Association in 1998. Today, I think we have cleaned up most of the toilet in Singapore. You must imagine those days, shopping centers were also dirty. Now they are all mostly well.

0: invited me 3 days just to show me all their public toilets.
1: How great their toilets are?
0: Yes. And no press interview, nothing. They just want to show me and then ask me to write something back to them. You know, Shenzhen public toilet has moved from so dirty in 2004 to nowadays cleaner than Japan.
2: Wow.
0: Cleaner than Japan. So they brought me to hospitals, shopping center, parks, toilet, all kind of school toilet everywhere. And all the toilet have toilet paper and they give sanitary pad for free also.
2: Wow.
1: Wow.
2: So and you heard it, folks. The public toilets in China are now better than some of the public toilets in Singapore. Why? What are your views and what are your experiences of using public toilets in Singapore? Send to us WhatsApp 88550893. More with Jack Sim right after the news and traffic.
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4: These are your news headlines. I'm Shilpa Shades. The Ministry of Trade and Industry says that a proposed U.S. tariff of 12.5% on Singapore would affect about one-third of the Republic's exports to the U.S. This is even after exemptions for certain sectors like energy, pharmaceuticals, and electronics. The proposal follows a U.S. trade report that claimed that 60 economies, including Singapore, failed to prohibit imports linked to forced labor or take enforcement measures. MTI maintains there is no evidence linking Singapore's supply chains to forced labor and stressed its strict enforcement framework against such practices. Final tariff rates are subject to review before a U.S. trade panel next month. COE prices have ended mixed in the latest tender, with Category A and B premiums nearly converging with a difference of just $980. Cat A for smaller cars and electric vehicles rose 1.4% to $126,009, while Cat B for larger cars dipped 1.9% to $126,989. Meanwhile, premiums for commercial vehicles hit an all-time high at $94,000, 1.9% more than the previous record of $92,223 set at the last tender. Motorcycle COE saw the biggest percentage jump, though, rising 3.2% to $10,000. Singapore stocks ended lower yesterday, snapping a two-day winning streak as the three local banks retreated from recent highs. The Straits Times Index fell 1.4% to 5,067. Local banks all finished in the red. DBS fell 1.4% to end at $64.14. OCBC lost 2.2% as it dropped to $24, and UOB slipped 1.3% to $38.31. Mapletree Logistics Trust was the top STI performer, rising 0.8% to $1.19. Yangtze Jiang Shipbuilding was the biggest decliner, falling 3.4% to $3.46. Iran's supreme leader says the U.S. and Israel have suffered a decisive blow amid the continued deadlock in negotiations on ending the Middle East conflict. Ayatollah Mojtaba Khamenei's message, which was read at a state ceremony, says Iran's enemies were experiencing humiliation and accused them of sowing division within the country. It follows the worst clashes since the April ceasefire, with Iran firing missiles and drones at Kuwait and Bahrain after a U.S. strike on an Iran-bound oil tanker. The U.S. and Iran have sent conflicting messages about ongoing talks, with no progress on reopening the Strait of Hormuz. Meanwhile, a ceasefire agreement between Israel and Lebanon appears to have collapsed hours after it was signed yesterday. A U.S.-released joint statement following Washington-sponsored talks said Israeli and Lebanese government negotiators would refrain from further clashes if Hezbollah stops its attacks on Israel. However, Iranian proxy Hezbollah has continued to fire drones and missiles at Israel, while Israel has refused to withdraw from occupied Lebanese territory. Lebanese officials

0: Officials claim the ceasefire remains, although analysts say there will be no stability until the broader military confrontation between the U.S. and Iran ends.
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4: 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There's been a vehicle breakdown on the PIE towards Tuas after Clementi, and another vehicle breakdown on the BKE towards the PIE after the KJE. That's your traffic. Coming up, why are our coffee shop toilets so dirty? 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
4: Good morning and welcome back to Talk of the Town with Jack Sim, the founder and Restroom Association of Singapore, more commonly known as Mr. Toilet in Singapore. And we're asking a very simple question. Why? Why are our public toilets, particularly coffee shop toilets, hawker centre toilets, so filthy? We've got a great comment from David who says, "Hi guys, if I invite my guests to my home, I make sure everything is spotless and clean. High traffic public toilets are always dirty. If you visit a toilet at any industrial park, it's horrible. The solution is just more frequent cleaning." So let's start there, Jack. I've written many books about Singapore. I love Singapore with all my heart, right? And there are many, many things I think I can explain about why Singapore does certain things. I'm still stumped. After 30 years, I don't know why. I can't explain why our coffee shop toilets, hawker center toilets are so bad in 2026. Tell us why.
5: I think the listeners' comments is so good starting point, because if you are the owner of the house, you clean your toilet so your guests can enjoy a good impression of your house. Now, the coffee shop owner is the owner of the house. So he has to clean the toilet so the guests, which is the diners, can come and enjoy good toilet. On the other hand, as the coffee shop owner, they are thinking, if I keep it dirty and I don't clean it, then you won't use it. Then I will save water, I'll save cleaning costs, I'll save soap, I'll save everything. And so why don't I keep it dirty? The dirtier, the better. That was one of the coffee shop owners who told me that.
4: Hang on, let me just clarify that. You're saying that coffee shop owners will deliberately keep their toilets dirty so customers don't use them and there's less cleaning.
5: Yes, because to employ somebody to clean it costs money. And the total cost of the water bills and the cleaners' salaries and the supplies would be around $3,000 a month. And coffee shop owners, some of them own multiple coffee shops. And by the way, coffee shops are very profitable business. Some coffee shops sold for $40 million a piece. And they have no money to clean their toilet. No, they have money. They just want to save money. And the attitude of coffee shop owner is that this is a cost center. Whereas if you compare with the shopping center, they keep it clean because this is a profit center. In the shopping center, if people see the toilet are dirty and they need to go to a toilet, they leave the building together with their wallet. So the shopping center owner knows we have to keep it clean. The coffee shop says, no, you are here for a very short time. There's no other shopping. You eat and you leave. And if I keep it dirty, then I save a lot of money.
6: Oh, okay. So I like what you brought up. There are two different worlds of toilets in Singapore. There's the Marina Bay Sands, the Ion, the big malls, where the toilets are genuinely very nice.
4: And the ones that Audrey always uses.
6: Stop, I knew it. And then there's the other world, the coffee shops, maybe some hawker centers, right? But we all use the same toilets, and I would like to think that maybe we behave the same, whether we use it in Ion or we use it at a coffee shop. Do you think that it's down to behavior as well? Like, do our attitudes change? If we see a dirtier toilet, we behave more dirtily. And then when we go to a nice toilet, we're like, oh, it's so nice. We better keep it nice. Does it come down to behavior at all?
5: I think that is what the government would wish you to believe.
6: Okay.
5: But actually, the demography is the same, almost the same. Let's say the same people go to the coffee shop. I mean, all the lunch crowd go there, and then they go to the shopping mall. It's the same people.
6: Yes.
5: And it's no Dr. Jekyll, Mr. Hyde situation. They are the same people, but the owners are different. And the government, instead of enforcing on the owner, would prefer to blame the user. So that once the user scold each other, and they've been scolding each other since 30 years now, and nothing changed. So what's the point of blaming the user when the owner doesn't clean it? But here's the worst thing. Even if you don't eat at the coffee shop, even if you don't use the toilet at the coffee shop, you eat at the coffee shop. But who uses this toilet without soap? The cooks, the hawkers, go in this very dirty toilet, couldn't wash their hand because their soap is so diluted, come back and wipe it on the food, and you are eating from his fingers. And this is the problem.
4: Okay, Trisha has just dropped her headphones. I mean, that is a big allegation, Jack. I mean, do we have any evidence of this? You're suggesting that cooks use the toilets, don't wash their hands, and then serve us food. That is quite a big allegation. Do we have evidence of that?
5: I mean, they serve you food. Is that a...
4: That's a fact, yes. Yeah?
5: And then there's soap that has got so diluted that it's not soapy. You must have seen it all the time in the coffee shop. And then they have to go to the toilet every 2.5 hours to 3 hours. So where do they wipe their fingers on?
4: Mm.
5: So you eat the pathogens. And then there was this many years ago in Geylang Serai, a rojak man, not hygienic, and killed one person from food poisoning. And there was another diner that suffered from abortion. And lots of people have food poisoning, eating his Indian rojak. He got so sad, he closed down. He regretted just because he couldn't wash his hands. Now, I thought that would have changed the way the government enforced. Nothing happened. And my question is, why is the government so lenient to the coffee shop owner? This is my question.
4: Well, let me jump in there because James has asked something similar. He says, I have a question for Mr. Sim. After inspecting various toilets island-wide and giving feedback, as you do regularly, to the government, what has been the feedback or the response from the government, and how effective have these responses from the government been? I mean, we're very good at task forces, clean-up campaigns. What's happened with our government intervention?
5: I think their focus is more to placate the unhappiness of the citizens, especially we can call them voters, by doing some tokenism. For example, giving 95% grants to commercial rich coffee shop owner to renovate their toilet and to clean their toilet. I mean, these are commercial business. They spend $40 million buying a coffee shop. Why the taxpayer have to pay money for rich people to clean their toilet for 2 years? And after the 2 years, of course, there's no more money and they will keep it dirty again. So what's the point?
4: Well, Stanley says, office toilets are usually cleaned at least twice a day. I think public toilets should be cleaned at least 3 times a day, if not more. However, I don't think that happens. I mean, you would know how often toilets are cleaned in Singapore. I did see a story that Chinatown MRT station toilets are cleaned every 3 hours and yet remain filthy. So is it a cleaning issue or is it a usage issue?
6: Yeah.
5: I think the cleaner also have to be professionally trained. If you get a cleaner and then spray water all over and the floor is wet and he says, oh, I've already washed it, then the next moment you walk in, all your shoe footprints are on the ground and it's dirty again.
6: Mm.
5: So I think first the design has to be ergonomics. I'll tell you, if you go to any capital mall shopping center, it makes sense. And the other one, the design that's very good is Changi Airport. Why can't all our toilet, including coffee shop and everywhere else, be like Changi Airport? That's so simple.
4: What do you guys think? WhatsApp 88550893. More questions with Jack when we come back after the traffic.
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6: All right, a quick look out on the roads now, 7:45 a.m. on a Friday, and we see a couple of vehicle breakdowns, one on TPE towards SLE after CTE, another vehicle having trouble on BKE towards PIE after KJE. Drive safely, folks.
1: If you see anything on the roads that we might have missed, send us a WhatsApp message at 88550893. But only when you're safely parked. Talk of the town. 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
6: We're back with Mr. Toilet himself, Jack Sim, founder of the Restroom Association of Singapore, the World Toilet Organization, and the bottom of the pyramid hub. And we have such a fiery topic today. The comments are coming in saying, I agree with Mr. Toilet, and we do have more questions regarding why are some of our public toilets so dirty? Are we at fault? Who's to blame? What can we do about it? And we're getting some listener feedback from Peng Eng. Thank you so much for joining us, Peng Eng. And she says, why do we need to pay 10 cents at hawker center toilets and still not have toilet paper inside? Another idea of the 10 cent toll that people have been paying. Another listener, I believe it was, there are just so many comments, but also saying maybe we should just pay and the coffee shop owners will be more willing to clean the toilets. Do you think that Singaporeans are willing to pay?
5: I think they are willing to pay, but the coffee shop owner is unwilling to collect the money because it takes a lot of gadgets to collect the money. You have to fix turnstiles. You have to go and account for how much money. Some people pay cash. Some people pay QR code. I think that the whole idea is that the coffee shop owner is the owner of the premise, just like shopping center and offices. And he has to, by law, keep it clean because of public hygiene and environmental health. And the enforcement has to be there. The government has to fine them. In some countries like Korea, you get closed down on the third warning. So the first time you get a fine, the second time you get a fine, the third time you don't get a fine, they close you down, right? And you probably get closed down like 3 days, and then things will change. Suddenly, coffee shop owner will say, wow, that is a cost center. I have to keep it clean because I get closed down 3 days. And then if you go and check the evidence, how many people actually get fined? Very few. They get fined how much? $500. I mean, if it costs $3,000 to clean a month and $36,000 to $40,000 to clean a year, I don't mind paying $500 fine. So this is the problem, you know.
4: Well, we've got so many comments coming in from our listeners. Keep them coming. WhatsApp 88550893. Henry has got in touch with the show and he has sent us this audio note.
7: Some toilet, you notice they have this chart that shows that the cleaner has supposedly come to clean at a scheduled time. I use the word supposedly because a few of the malls that I went to, I have seen the cleaner comes in, take a quick look around, take a pen out, do the necessary thing, and just move on. It's not checking for cleanliness, the schedule writes cleaning in process. That's something that I've witnessed over the years.
4: Thank you, Henry, and thank you for Audrey for keeping in company in the car with the traffic update.
6: With the traffic.
4: But you got the point, Jack, there. We see those cleaning charts on every toilet. I've seen them at schools. I've seen them in shopping malls, Changi Airport, coffee shops. How seriously do we take them?
5: I think the test of a pudding is in the eating.
4: Mm.
5: And if it's dirty, it's dirty. It's like the operation was successful and the patient is dead. That's useless, right? So I think that we have to really have supervision. We have to have enforcement. And the government has been hoping that the user will blame each other. And we've been actually blaming each other, especially the media has echoed the government message that use the toilet like it is your home. Instead of the homeowner, now the guest, like the person visiting your house, should actually bring toilet brush, toilet squeegee, bring cloth. So imagine a lunchtime crowd, all the girls are going to eat and they say, have you brought the toilet brush? We're going to lunch now. Hey, why you didn't bring the squeegee? Because the government said we should treat it like our home. You can't. You are the guest. You are not the homeowner. If you go to any toilet in Singapore, there is no toilet brush. If you have diarrhea, you can't even clean after yourself. A cleaner has to come in. You go to Northern Europe, every toilet has a toilet brush. So I asked the government, why don't we put toilet brush? She says, no, people will steal the toilet brush. Would somebody steal a toilet brush that costs $1? Use toilet brush. I don't think anybody wants to steal.
4: So to clarify, Jack, we can build the world's biggest man-made, handmade waterfall. We can put the vortex into Changi Airport. We can't put toilet brushes into public toilets.
5: We
4: Is that what you're saying?
5: I think we probably, at this current rate of governance by the government policymaker, is that we will have dirty toilet by SG100.
4: Wow.
5: 40 years later, we will still have the dirty toilet. Whereas China is improving, and I'll tell you a competitor, Johor Bahru has now started to clean up their toilet. And their food outlet and all that is very attractive, and Singaporeans is going there, RTS. Singapore businesses are going to lose big time. Competitiveness by toilet has gone down. And I think that it's time our government listening to this podcast, or what's that?
4: Live radio.
5: Live yes. radio.
6: But we are also available on podcast, guys.
4: We are.
6: Yes.
5: Actually says, I agree with Jack Sim. But right now, they're like very unhappy with what I say because it's kind of like a criticism. But I think it's necessary to actually get them into action. We have to pressure the government.
4: I can imagine our listeners saying, too far, Jack, too far. Once you start comparing us unfavorably to Malaysia, Malaysia was always our get out in Singapore. At least we're better than Malaysia. At least we're better than Malaysia. Our traffic is not as bad as Malaysia. Our toilets are not as bad as Malaysia. Now you're saying our public toilets are becoming worse than Johor Bahru?
5: Yeah, Johor Bahru survived basically for Singaporean crowd, right? Mm. And they have to do a lot to attract our dollars.
6: Mm.
5: And we will definitely go there because RTS is opening, is it beginning of next year? And I think that the businesses here are already hard-pressed. So the coffee shop owner has always got this excuse. Oh, if I clean the toilet, I'm going to raise the coffee prices or your food prices. Come on, you have been raising all the time, but you haven't cleaned the toilet, you know.
6: Mm.
5: And the prices are very, very high, even in coffee shop today.
6: Yeah. So we have to get to some listener comments because so many are coming in. I want to give a shout out to Tik Chong, who says, good morning, Neil and Audrey. Number one, my breakfast almost came out after hearing Jack. So to those eating, we apologize, but this is a very important issue.
4: This is the stuff you need to know.
6: That's right. And he also says, but how true is the info from Jack? And I believe the reality that he's talking about. And he also says, maybe more fines for owners if not meeting certain standards or demerit points. Now, you talked about $500 fines. Are you suggesting higher fines? And another listener, Alice, also chiming in saying that the Korea instance that you talked about, closing down after three warnings, is good to implement in coffee shops. Do you think that that is the answer?
5: Yes, and I asked the Singapore Food Authority, which is the enforcement agency, and the deputy CEO said to me, we don't have the manpower to enforce widely. And I say, then apply for the Ministry of Finance. Next year you will have. Oh, we don't want to employ so many people. Then just outsource it to Certis or parking fine officer. Just outsource it. You have to solve this problem. You see, there's no political will. There's only excuses. Oh, I don't have this. I can't do that. If you want to do, you will do. So I hope the Prime Minister can just say, I don't care what is it that you do, go get it done. We are Singapore. We have to be the cleanest country in the world. And you know, cleanliness has always been the attraction of Singapore. Mm-hmm. We attract investor, livable city. So why this last blemish and leave it dirty for so long, 30, 40 years?
4: This is the part I genuinely don't understand, Jack, when you talk about political will. Because if nothing else, the Singapore government is famously pragmatic. Mm. Not necessarily dogmatic at all, very pragmatic. And this is clearly, by the response of our listeners today, we've got so many comments coming in. This is clearly a ground level issue that concerns and upsets many Singaporeans. So there does seem to be a demand for change. Mm. And with a pragmatic government, why are we not seeing the change?
5: So the last minister who is really interested in toilets, coffee shop toilets and all the toilets, is Mr. Lim Swee Say. And how long ago was that minister? He's so passionate. And I worked with him. I even changed the law in Singapore for ladies' toilet to be bigger so that you can put more cubicles so that they don't queue up.
6: Yes.
5: And the law changed in 2005, and that was under him. After he left, no minister is interested.
4: Yeah.
5: And so I couldn't convince them to pay focus on this. Maybe they have a lot of things to do because NEA and Ministry of Sustainability have lots of issue, but toilet you must solve.
4: Mm. Well, Tricia has got her hand up to her mouth and hasn't taken it away since we started talking. So you've struck a chord with our listeners today, particularly our female listeners, I would say, Audrey.
6: That's right. That's right. And we're hearing from more female listeners. Jen now chiming in. Good morning, Jen. She says, I agree with Mr. Toilet. Enforcement from government is very, very important. But from what I've seen overseas, user behavior, we're going to go back to this, makes a big difference in Seoul. Even high traffic tourist toilets stayed spotless because everyone queued patiently and left the cubicle clean for the next user. We need more enforcement and awareness here to encourage users. Another listener, Bing Tan, thank you so much for chiming in, says, use the toilet as if it were your own. Be considerate and responsible. Before leaving, imagine that you are the next person using it. Leave it in a condition you would be comfortable with. Now, you have been doing this for a long time. Toilets have been your thing since 1998, right? Looking at the way we treat toilets now versus back then when you first started, has it changed? Are we getting better? Are we getting worse? We always compare ourselves to the Japanese. They have such great civic mindedness. Do you think that Singaporeans have the same attitude?
5: You know, the last person, Ben Tan, he says those words. He's almost like reading what Amy Kaur, the former senior minister of state, said. Treat it as your home. And I just told him, you can't treat it as your home because you don't have toilet brush. You don't have squeegee. So he's talking nonsense because the owner is the one have to keep it clean.
4: Amazing. We have so many comments. Tech Chong says, let me find Tech Chong's comment. Kudos to Money FM 89.3 for bringing up these Singaporean issues. I hope the right people listen to what we are saying. Do you think the right people will listen to what we are saying?
5: They have been listening for 29 years. They're just not acting. Probably they're not listening, they are hearing. So I think if... Here's the call to action. If every person who saw a dirty toilet go to the NEA website and lodge an official complaint, written complaint online, every day they will receive maybe 50, 100 complaints and they will take action. A lot of people are complaining verbally, but if you put it on paper, they have a responsibility, statutory responsibility to do it.
4: Well, Jack has kindly agreed to stay with us after the news because we have so many comments. You have one more chance to get your comments, your audio notes in to Mr. Toilet himself, Jack Sim, right here on Talk of the Town, Money FM 89.3. Stay with us.
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0: These are your news headlines. I'm Shilpa Shades. The Land Transport Authority says commuters will not have to pay higher fares due to wage increases for public bus drivers from January. It says the Public Transport Council decides fares based on a formula covering several factors, including national average wage changes and not sector-specific salary rises. The government has announced a $450 monthly salary increase for new Singaporean and permanent resident bus drivers and additional sign-on bonuses as part of efforts to attract more locals to the profession. This pushes new drivers' monthly pay to over $4,000. The Ministry of Trade and Industry says a proposed U.S. tariff of 12.5% on Singapore would affect about one-third of the Republic's exports to the U.S. This is even after exemptions for certain sectors like energy, pharmaceuticals, and electronics. The proposal follows a U.S. trade report that claimed that 60 economies, including Singapore, failed to prohibit imports linked to forced labor or take enforcement measures. MTI maintains there is no evidence linking Singapore's supply chains to forced labor and stressed its strict enforcement framework against such practices. Final tariff rates are subject to review before a U.S. trade panel next month. Wall Street ended mixed as optimism over efforts to end the Iran conflict lifted investor sentiment, while weakness in chip stocks weighed on the technology sector. The Dow Jones rose 1.7% to a record closing high of 51,561 points, while the S&P 500 gained 0.4%. The Nasdaq slipped 0.1%. Chipmaker Broadcom led the decline, tumbling 12.6% after missing revenue expectations. Fresh economic data shows U.S. jobless claims rising 6.1%, while corporate layoffs climbed 11% in May to around 97,000. Ukrainian President Volodymyr Zelensky has proposed a face-to-face meeting with Russian President Vladimir Putin to discuss ending the four-year war. In an open letter, Mr. Zelensky called for a full ceasefire for the duration of negotiations and suggested countries, including Switzerland, Turkey, and Arab states, could host the talks. He said Ukraine was ready for direct engagement, but warned it would continue fighting if no agreement was reached. Mr. Zelensky added that many Russians had grown tired of missile and drone attacks, inflation, and fuel shortages. Meanwhile, Mr. Putin says Russia is ready to reach a peace agreement with Ukraine and supports compromise proposals discussed with U.S. President Donald Trump. He said any peace deal would require compromises from both Russia and Ukraine. Mr. Putin said Russian forces were advancing along the front and claimed Russia now controls more than 85% of the Donetsk region and 80% of the Zaporizhia region. Separately, Mr. Putin dismissed discussion about remaining in power until 2036. He added it was too early to consider another presidential run and that his focus remains on Russia's future and current challenges.
1: Those were your news headlines from The Straits Times. Read more at straitstimes.com.